0: part of the offense. You see the splash runs. And again, it's not the 40 yarders, but it's 6, 8, 10 yard runs. And you're like, okay, go back to it.
1: Yep.
0: And after some of those runs, Orlando Brown is pumping his chest and he's pointing to the sideline. Do it again. Do it again. I think they want to be that up front. I think those guys like the under center where they get to line up, fire out of their stance, and run the ball. I don't think they're doing that quite enough, and it's hard because there's not enough possessions in a game to say, well, Chase needs more targets, and you got to find Higgins, and now Chase Brown needs this. But you got to have that feel as well when the offensive line is saying, run behind us. We are winning up front. Keep punching them in the mouth. You got to do it.
1: Final thought to end the hour, 30 seconds. As much as we may despise but appreciate the Pittsburgh Steelers, what is Renegade like in that stadium?
0: Oh, my gosh.
1: How cool is that?
0: It was incredible. I've heard on TV about it, and to hear it live, the place goes nuts. It's almost like everyone stands at the same time. And the towels are waving. And Dan has mentioned this multiple times. They're a hated fan base as a rival. But you also respect them as a franchise and what they have been able to do. I went during the time it was on a TV time. I grabbed my phone and took a video just because I'm like, man, I'm here. I've got to, like, it's in person. Like, and you feel like the Bengals are right in the game. I'm like, I got to do it.
1: Incredible. That is really cool. 2 hours in the books. Our third to unfold next. It's Bengals Line on the Bengals Radio Network and 700 WLW.
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6: An arrest in the shooting of a police officer in Kentucky. This is the 8 o'clock report. I'm Matt Reese. Kentucky State Trooper Hayden Phillips is dead, shot while patrolling I-65 near Bowling Green. Kentucky Congressman Brett Guthrie says Phillips was in the drug interdiction unit, may have pulled over a driver for suspected illegal drugs.
7: It's heavy. It is heavy. It's just awful. Just awful. Over probably drugs. He's in the drug interdiction unit, so I'm sure pulled somebody over suspecting of illegal drugs.
6: Well, police had been searching for the suspect, Emony Branch, who allegedly had been driving a bluish-gray Honda Civic. He apparently has been arrested by Louisville Metro Police. And Governor Beshear's this trooper, Hayden, a husband and father of three, was a hero, dedicated himself to protecting the Commonwealth. In about an hour from now, Kentucky State Police plan a news conference in Bowling Green where they will release more information. We'll have it covered for you. Now, the latest traffic and weather together, and we've got a lot of delays. They're mostly construction delays. Let's start on westbound 275 in the Miami Town area. Both directions slow. You've got construction delays. Looks like an accident is mixed in there, so going to be slow. Southbound 75 from about Lockland all the way down to almost the Norwood Lateral. Very slow because of construction delays. And northbound is also slow, just north of Ronald Reagan Cross County Highway. Those are the delays right now.
5: Now, the latest forecast from the Jake Sweeney Chevrolet Weather Center. 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
9: Tonight, mostly clear, a little patchy fog toward daybreak, a morning low of 52. Then for tomorrow, sunny skies, a high of 78. Clear tomorrow night, and a temperature down to 57. From your severe weather station, I'm 9 First Warning Chief Meteorologist Steve Raleigh. 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
6: And right now in Cincinnati, 63 degrees. Wall Street today, the Dow was down at the close by 347 points. S&P 500 off by about 60. NASDAQ down by about 250 points. 8:05, our next news at 8:30. 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
1: We begin the hour with more from the coach. Here is Zach Taylor.
16: Where do you think that came out of that? The end. You know, all three phases had a chance to win that game in the end. Fourth quarter. Had a chance to score on offense. Had a chance to get a stop on defense. Had a chance to make some plays on special teams that we didn't make. And so I think, you know, in all three phases, sure, that one.
17: How surprising is that, considering that this is kind of what you felt like was your calling card through the first 2 weeks?
16: Yeah, these are tough games, and they made more plays than we did today. You know, they earned the win, we did not. So it'll be an opportunity next week to see what we're really made of. You know, 2-1, we had good momentum after two games. We lost a tough one on the road. That hurts because you feel like you had every opportunity to win it, and we didn't do it. So now we go home and see what we're made of next week.
18: What do you feel like happened on that last drive? Leading up to the fumble.
16: I thought it was a good drive, you know, until that, you know, obviously that play into the game. But I thought we were having some momentum there and had a chance there. You know, we were, I think, right at the 38, trying to go score and win, not trying to kick a field goal. We would have if we had to, but we were trying to go in the game right there.
18: What do you feel like they did on that long drive that ended with their field goal? Kind of a couple of explosives.
16: Well, they had a big play. Yeah, explosive. I mean, we didn't get the guy down on the sidelines. If I'm right, that was the last drive, right? I mean, he had the big plays, so they got out of there. Really two big plays. We got the hold. They called holding on one, but we got to do a better job getting a stop there. You know, I thought we pinned him down in there and gave ourselves a chance, and we have to get a stop to get the ball back.
18: Thank you.
19: What's the most frustrating thing about the game? Given how well you played the first season, what's frustrating about how everything went today?
16: It's disappointing. I mean, it's disappointing. You know, we wanted to be 3-0. We put in a good week's work, had our opportunities. I think anytime you lose a game like that, where you had your opportunities, someday.

0: games, you just go get your butt kicked, and there's not much to say about it. But this one, we had our chances, and Pittsburgh took advantage of theirs, and we didn't take advantage of ours.
1: Zach, is there anything that you guys tried to do after halftime to kind of contain your explosives? I know, the last drive had some explosives, but it seemed like you had...
0: We were always trying to mix it up. You know, they had some in the pass game and the run game, so you're trying to do everything you can to combat that. That was 10 points. So, that's a big part of the game. It's momentum coming out of the second half. We went down, kicked a field goal, got to stop. So we're going to get the ball back, roughing the kicker. They go score 7. And obviously the muffed punt led to 3. So that's 10 points. That's tough.
1: The first 3 weeks of the season, you guys played the lead the whole time. Both of those times, you guys had a chance to get the ball back and have the lead for the first time. Just momentum-wise, that's kind of...
0: We just didn't close it out. That's all there is to it. We had opportunities, like I said, in all 3 phases in the fourth quarter. We didn't get it done.
2: Defensively, you guys played really well for the first 2 weeks, 411 yards allowed today. What did you think you guys were missing?
0: We'll have to watch to really see. I don't want to pinpoint it right now. We'll watch the tape and have a better answer for tomorrow.
3: What were they able to do with their protection? They've been off the line and struggled the first couple of weeks today. It seemed like Aaron was able to have some good protection.
0: Yeah, I think for the most part, he got he hit some RPOs early in the game, got it out quick, did a good job buying time when he needed to. And, they're going to have a good plan. They got a good coaching staff. They got a lot of good players. You look at their lineup. They got good players. They were going to find the rhythm at some point on offense. It's unfortunate it was today, but that's the way it went.
4: Did Duggar get banged up, and that's why Ryan came in at the end?
0: Yeah, but both of them were banged up.
5: Did you feel you were able to take advantage of them not having Porter out there at cornerback?
0: I felt like we had our moments on offense, so we got to score one more touchdown to win the game. I don't think too much about who was out there and who wasn't. We were just trying to be effective versus the guys they had.
6: Zach, after the game, I'm going to cheat a little, Tony. I'm going to borrow 2 questions from Dan Hoard. He asked you in the post game, which I think are very relevant in this hour. Let's start with the Bengals. 3 weeks in, and based on yesterday's performance, how did it change the way you feel about the Bengals after yesterday's performance?
7: Had they played a clean game and just got flat out beat, it would have. They did as much to self-implode and beat themselves yesterday as the Pittsburgh Steelers did to beat them. So I will take it as a one-off. Okay, they'll get back to who they are. They'll come home against Jacksonville, and they'll put this to bed. You're not going to go 17-0 in this day and age in the National Football League. You learn a lot from each game. You learn even more from your losses. And the fact that they got the first 2, I think, helps you stomach yesterday a little bit more. But because it was the self-inflicted wounds, it doesn't change who I think this team is.
6: Does it change the way you view, second question from Dan, does it change the way you view the Pittsburgh Steelers?
7: Yes. Pittsburgh has this proud history of Bill Cowher and Mike Tomlin. And with them, there was a way in which you knew the Steelers were going to carry themselves. It was that defense first. In comes Mike McCarthy, and he's what? He's the offensive guy.
6: Yeah.
7: I was impressed with the Steelers' physicality yesterday. And look, we talk about it here in Cincinnati, the slow starts offensively. They had 2 weeks of slow starts on offense. And in that time, Aaron Rodgers called everyone out.
6: Yes.
7: So there's an urgency there. I do think Pittsburgh is going to continue to get better. I think they are going to be a contender in the AFC North based on what I saw yesterday.
6: A great point about Rodgers, because in essence, he called out McCarthy and the offensive coaches when he basically threw him under the bus and said, and I'm paraphrasing, yeah, I'm going to have to do a better job of telling my coaches what's not working offensively.
7: Yes. Yes. And you saw yesterday a complete change into what they were doing. Spread the ball out, got the ball out of Rodgers' hands quick. They took the shots down the field when necessary. That, to me, looked more vintage Mike McCarthy and Aaron Rodgers yesterday.
6: Aaron Rodgers hit 9 different receivers. Each quarterback did, but Aaron, and think of where, in Pittsburgh, their week last week was based off of, the offensive struggles and only 236 total yards of offense and 2-12 on third down. And the way in Pittsburgh today, they're thinking, look what we did against the Bengals defense. Yeah. Our offense is back.
7: And gave a ball away.
6: Yes.
7: Right before the half with Roman Wilson. So I do. I think Pittsburgh is in a better place. But for the Bengals, these are the expectations, and this is what follows when you have aspirations of a Super Bowl. I had a chance last week. Joe Mazzulla spoke at a UC basketball event, and he said during his time there that pressure and stress are privileges. If you're in sports and you're at the highest level, it's a privilege to have to go through the pressure and stress, because that means the expectations are higher. That's what this Bengals team is dealing with right now. There are expectations to not just win the AFC North, to not sneak into the playoffs, but to go win a Super Bowl. And with that comes a higher standard that people expect, and that standard wasn't reached yesterday.
6: It's interesting. There was a comment by Dexter to Jay Morrison at the end of the conversation in the locker room yesterday that he says, this is just a reminder that we weren't going to go 17-0. And Jay, BengalsTalk.com, Bengals SI, his reaction was that it almost sounded like Dexter was saying that beyond the media to some of his teammates who maybe had, this is Jay's interpretation, had read the headlines during the week. We talked about that. Did you get any sense that this team, to any extent, had bought too much into 2-0 or not?
7: A little bit. And I think I was standing right there with Jay when he asked that question. I think the leadership of Dexter Lawrence will show through this week. And I think he wants to be sure. And I'm sure what he said to the media will be echoed in different ways to what he says to the locker room. Because it's natural. You start to read the press clippings. You feel really good about yourself with what you started the season with. Losing has a way to humble you. And you're talking about athletes at the highest level that don't always go through life with losses. A lot of these guys won at the highest level in high school. They won in college. Now they're in the NFL and they deal with that type of loss. And I think you can learn a lot about who you are in losses. And I think having Dexter Lawrence in the middle of that, who's been on a team in New York that struggled, to say, I'm not doing this here. We're going to handle this better, and we're going to come back out, and we're going to play our best football moving forward.
6: He's Tony. I'm Lance. Straight ahead, more from Joe Burrow on yesterday. This is Bengals Line. 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
6: 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I would be Lance McAllister. He would be Tony Pike.
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6: Joe Burrow yesterday, his 30th career game with at least three touchdowns. He ties NFL Hall of Famer Brett Favre 30 games, and Dak Prescott for the fourth most such games in the first seven NFL seasons, trailing only the likes of Dan Marino, Peyton Manning, and Patrick Mahomes, as Joe dishes three of those touchdowns and talked about the afternoon afterwards. Here's QB1.
2: How did you think the offense played overall today?
18: Yeah, I thought we were pretty dang good. You know, we had a couple penalties that set us back that, you know, we just can't have happen. A couple things procedurally that we got to clean up that, you know, put us behind the eight ball a little bit, but overall I thought we were pretty good.
19: When you were playing, Joe, is this the best you thought all season, just in rhythm and
18: I felt pretty good today.
20: Last play, Joe, you were trying to get it out, obviously. Was it a pass?
18: I was trying to pass it. I'll have to see it on the tape, but I don't know.
19: Joe, how do you expect this team to respond? You obviously know a lot about the guys in that locker room. What do you expect next week?
18: We got no choice. We got to come back, be better, and you know, play off each other and play more sound situational football than we did today.
19: How do you feel about your line?
18: I thought they were really good. You know, obviously the last one, we all could have been better there, but, you know, I thought they were pretty dang good all day.
19: Is how you guys respond to this game kind of maybe show how different this team is from previous years, the way that you guys kind of build for these next few days and going into next week?
18: Yeah, we got to come back, learn from our mistakes, watch the tape tomorrow, and keep getting better.
19: I know all losses are frustrating, but when there's this many self-inflicted mistakes, especially being struggling, does it make it more painful, more maddening, or is it just easier to fix?
18: When you lose, there's always self-inflicted mistakes. We got to be better.
21: Obviously, last week, Jamar, and this week, too, with the ridiculous catch in hand, so sitting down, what did you get a chance to look back at that play and replay and see?
18: No, I haven't seen it yet. You know, I had some guys in my face. I just kind of saw him pop up with it like that. Unbelievable play, obviously. You know, we're going to take shots to those guys in the end zone, and we're going to keep making plays.
19: Were you sitting at the locker after a game for a while? What are you thinking about?
18: Just trying to critically think about the game, where I could have been better, where we could have improved, and just trying to get better.
19: Is there one knock that maybe jumped out with others?
18: Self-inflicted. You know, just like, you know, last week with the penalties, we just can't shoot ourselves in the foot like that. You can't win in this league when you do that. It's really hard, and we could have overcome it, but it's really hard to win like that.
19: Is it especially frustrating that that's been a theme the last couple of weeks, kind of some self-inflicted stuff?
18: Yeah, that's been a theme for a while.
19: What does it take for
18: this? Guys got to take ownership of their roles, got to take ownership of themselves, and you know, just be smart, situational football players.
21: Before that final drive started, you guys called timeout. Was there something, a reason for
18: timeout? Yeah, procedurally, we were not very good right there. We were not very good.
6: Joe Burrow after the game. All right, Tony, let's walk me through the final drive. There are so many things to discuss and so many things that make my head still hurt even the day after. They get the ball down 3, 2:08 to go. I thought they're going to win this game. Of all the things that happened, they're going to win this game. And as they broke the huddle, there appeared to be confusion. They had to burn one of their two timeouts that remained. What was happening at that moment? And take us through the sequence and the substitution and what that did to the whole sequence.
14: Well, you see a lot in college and the NFL now. When a substitution happens, how many times do you see a referee go stand over the center and allow the defense to match that sub? That is the rule. In football, when the offense subs and changes their personnel, the defense has a chance, and the defense takes liberties to that in many times. You see guys almost walking off the field while the ref is allowing those subs to happen. So at the start of a drive, you come out in the huddle, and you have your personnel grouping in the huddle. The Bengals quickly realized
7: that their personnel grouping wasn't what they wanted. And so Dante Myers comes charging onto the field and immediately turns and runs back. But when that happens, that is considered a sub, and it allows the Pittsburgh Steelers to then counter that with a formation that they want. So the referee is then standing over the ball, and the Bengals are still in the huddle, and the ref is standing over the ball, and there's 8 seconds on the play clock. You're not going to get up to the line and get something snapped. It's the most crucial drive of the game. It's a mistake that can't happen. Whether that
6: and
7: is
6: Joe
7: coaching,
6: was steamed.
7: Yes.
6: Oh, he was steamed.
7: Whether that's the coach, whether it's the player, whether it's just a miscommunication, at that point in the game, it can't happen. And you have to take the ultimate disaster. You have to burn one of your two remaining timeouts.
6: Also on that drive, after that timeout, they hit Chase for 17 yards, 2 minute warning.
7: And you're in field goal range.
6: And you're in field goal range. You're clicking. Joe throws a short pass to Chase Brown that loses 4 yards. And as he was throwing it, I'm screaming, don't catch it. Drop. Just get away from it. Because at that point, to lose four and the time was just a double shot kick to the shin.
7: They were taking a shot down the field. And so when you take a shot down the field as a quarterback with one timeout in your back pocket and knowing the down and distance and time left in the game, it is your job to understand, I either have to hit this shot down the field or I have to ensue that whoever I throw the ball to can get out of bounds after getting some yards, because not only does it result in a loss, but all the time that drains off the clock for those receivers all the way down the field, they have to run back. And then as they're running back, you got to communicate what you want them doing. And while you're doing this, the stadium is shaking because it's so loud. So the communication becomes an issue. I don't put that one on Chase Brown. He's in the flat. If the ball's coming to him, he's thinking, I got to catch it and I'm going to go make a play. That to me is on Joe Burrow. You got to throw the ball at Chase Brown's feet, because as devastating as the 4 yard loss is, losing almost 40 seconds of gameplay is even more devastating, because now going forward, you feel like you're even more rushed.
6: To that point, that snap took place at the coming out of the 2 minute warning. 35 seconds ticked off the clock down to 1:25 left. So you lose 4 yards, which is one thing, but you lose 35 seconds before the next snap.
7: Can't happen. It flat out cannot happen if you want to be successful in the NFL.
6: They on the play that results in the fumble, Zach said it, we were going to take a shot. Joe said it, we were going to take a shot. They're in field goal range. Is there a case, we got about a minute here, is there a case for saying with still a minute, whatever left at that point, it's don't take the shot there, work on getting closer there? Because if you take the shot there and score, you're still leaving Pittsburgh time. Did you?
7: They took the snap with 53 seconds left in the game, and they still had a timeout. They're on the 38. And while that's great for McPherson, I still like to make him more comfortable as well.
6: Yes.
7: And because I have the timeout, and Pittsburgh's thought is now, don't let him get out of bounds, I would have loved to see them attack the middle of the field. Go pick up 12 to 15 yards over the middle, then take your timeout, and then you get multiple shots at the end zone, and you feel like 3 points in your back pocket. I just feel like that was a miss from the start of the drive to obviously the disaster at the end of it.
6: He's Tony. I'm Lance. Thanks for being with us tonight. Bengals Line on the Bengals Radio Network and 700 WLW.
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3: New information going to come out tonight on the murder of a Kentucky State Trooper. This is the 830 Report. I'm Matt Reese. Kentucky State Police holding a news conference a half an hour from now in Bowling Green to provide more details on the shooting of Trooper Hayden Phillips. He was shot and killed while on patrol on I-65 in the Bowling Green area. The suspect was identified as Emily Branch, who allegedly had been driving a bluish-gray Honda Civic. It appears he was arrested by Louisville Metro Police, reportedly off Dixie Highway near West Lee Street. Kentucky Governor Andy Beshear says Trooper Phillips is a hero, devoted husband, loving father to three children. Now the latest traffic and weather together. And we have a number of delays right now. Biggest one, southbound 75 from around the Norwood Lateral back to Ronald Reagan Cross County Highway. That is construction delays. And also we have slow traffic from 75 in both directions, 75 just north of Ronald Reagan Cross County Highway, both directions slow because of construction in that area. And construction's the reason you got the backup in both directions on 275 at Miami Town.
2: Now the latest forecast from the Train Heating and Cooling Weather Center on News Radio 700 WLW.
4: In the forecast, we're heading for daybreak on Tuesday with some clear skies. There may be a little patchy fog around. A morning low of 52. The rest of our Tuesday, sunny skies, a high of 78. At night, clear, and we're down to 57. More sun for our Wednesday, but warmer into the 80s. From your severe weather station, I'm 9 First Warning Chief Meteorologist Steve Raleigh. 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
3: Right now, 63 degrees in Cincinnati. Closing bell on Wall Street. The Dow was down by 347 points. S&P 500 down 60. NASDAQ down 248. 8:33, next news coming up at 9. I'm Matt Reese. 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
15: Time for some fun facts with wide receiver Dante Myers. Born in Brooklyn, but raised in Georgia, not too far from Atlanta. Dante, I read that when you were six, you told your parents that you were going to be a pro football player. Did they smile and say, "That's nice, son," or did they encourage you to actually pursue that dream?
16: They encouraged me most definitely, and also held me to my promise. So every day they pushed me to it, and they just made me accountable to what I said. So even if I was outside, of course they let me enjoy the game, but they made me make decisions that reflected somebody that was serious about playing pro sports.
15: That's amazing. I have a hard time believing that you didn't have any Division I scholarship offers. You had to be fast as a kid. Maybe you weren't the biggest kid in the neighborhood, but to this day, do you know why?
16: I can attribute it to God having a plan. Because I used to always wonder how, or be frustrated and, you know, just kind of confused, not understand, like, what am I missing, you know? That was something that kind of, I would say, frustrated me at a young age, because I was like, I know I was good, I know I was talented, but I just, you know, I feel like I just got overlooked. And I was growing up in Gwinnett, going against people that had all the Power Five offers, you know, going to Norcross, seeing all the college scouts in my practice. I was like, man, what are they not seeing? Like, what am I not doing? You know, so I don't know how. I know, I guess I'm a late bloomer.
15: We're chatting with Dante Myers. The first college that you did attend was Presbyterian College in South Carolina. That was on an academic scholarship, correct? How good of a student were you?
16: My mom didn't play by my grades. So when it came to the classroom, I meant business. I was not playing around. I took AP and IB classes at Norcross. So I'll say I was locked in the classroom as well as I was on the field.
15: After a couple of seasons at Presbyterian, you transferred to Delta State, which is a Division II school in Mississippi. That's actually a lower level of football. Why did you make that switch?
16: I just felt like I needed a change in environment, and I believed in what that conference, that football, and what that opportunity was for me. I just felt like, funny story, my high school coach that I grew up with and my Little League coach, he was the coach at that time at Delta State, and he kind of understood that, you know, I just want to play a more competitive football, you know, and I feel like although it's D2, but, you know, they're playing some good football in the South, kind of move closer to my roots, even though South Carolina is not too far from Georgia, but, you know, Mississippi and those schools that were in the conference, you know, in Delta State, he was like, okay, this is something I'm going to do, you know, go against players that, you know, were getting, had NFL looks, people that are trying to go to the league, and just, it just made sense.
15: You did extremely well at Delta State. You got invited to a rookie tryout camp with the Atlanta Falcons in 2023. They didn't sign you at that point. A lot of people might have said, okay, I pursued this dream, it's just not going to happen. But you essentially doubled down on your dream. Describe what you did at that point.
16: It was a decision that I made at a very young age, and I was never going to give up. And even though they didn't see it at that time, I knew what I was capable of. And, you know, it's not my first time being overlooked or somebody not seeing what's inside of me. So it was okay, you know, their loss. And it's all right, well, what does this look like? What does me chasing this continue to look like? And that's just what, you know, we've come too far to look back now, you know, and just my parents supporting and their commitment to dreams. Like, you know, you've been, don't give up your dream now because somebody said no. And, yeah, so, okay, that was just another no. Like, that's just not the right yes. That's all I'm looking for is one yes. And we'll be right where we need to be.
15: You worked out with a trainer in the morning, mm-hmm. a wide receiver coach mm-hmm. later in the day, mm-hmm. and then paid the bills, drove DoorDash yep. at night, correct?
16: Yep. That's the schedule routine. Work workout in the morning, receive a trainer, recovery, and then turn on the app. You know, get in my. I remember I would get home, I would usually take a nap, and then I would tell my little brother, like, especially if it's on the weekend, I'll tell him, okay, like, you know, when we get back, we're gonna get on the game. And then he would stay up all night just waiting for me to get home. But while I was on the road, I'll have my music, I'll have my specific playlist. I did it with a smile on my face, just appreciating, you know, the opportunity that I was chasing.
15: So after doing that for months, you learned that the Saskatchewan Roughriders of the Canadian Football League were holding an open tryout in Atlanta. So this is 2,000 miles from Saskatchewan. Interested players had to pay $100 to take part. Did you view that as your big chance?
16: Yes. I felt like, well, I told myself that year I'm going to do every possible workout that's available. I did two XFL workouts, and then the CFL one was next, so that was the next one on my list, and then the UFL one was after. So I put on my calendar all these dates. So I had something I was working towards and looking forward to. But after the XFL, nothing kind of came out of that, and then the CFL one was the next available one. So that was like, I can't wait to go to this workout. You know, so it was like, I can't wait. I'm just excited. And then come to find out, Paul Jones, me, I'm still close to this day. He came to scout me at one of my college games, and then he came to my pro day too. Kind of told me, yeah, man, I know who you are, you know. So it was a nice experience.
15: We're chatting with Dante Meyer. Saskatchewan finally gave you your chance. Then you broke your wrist in the first preseason game, so you had to recover from that. Then you finally got your chance in week 10 of the season, 100-yard game, another 100-yard game, and then you injured your shoulder and needed surgery shortly after that. How tough was that mentally when you had finally shown this is something I can do?
16: Extremely tough. I would say that's one of the, if I look back on my life, I would say that was one of the hardest moments for me for a lot of reasons. It just challenged everything that I believed in. And that's when I would say I just had to lean on my faith and my family. Because, you know, just when you're pursuing something for so long, when you finally get a win, you feel like it just snatched from you, especially to injury, something that you can't control. It's very frustrating. And any athlete know, or people that work towards something, when things happen that you can't control, those tend to be the most frustrating things. And I felt like that was one of them, that I just had to rely on people around me and just help me get through it, because I wasn't Superman in that moment. I didn't have the best mentality. I didn't have the fortitude about, okay, let's do it. I had to lean on my family and, you know, my faith to be able to lift me back up and to keep pushing me when I kind of didn't have it for myself those days. So that was a very pivotal moment in my life in shaping who I am today and just the man and just, you know, part of the journey.
15: You recovered from shoulder surgery, and then last year it all came together. You stayed healthy. You had great stats. You played for the Grey Cup champion in Saskatchewan, and you started hearing from NFL teams. What was that like when you learned there was interest from the NFL?
16: Sensational feeling. To finally be recognized and, you know, to hear a buzz, you know, that's something to check off the list, especially after all the hard work, and to understand, you know, you're one step closer. And that's kind of what a lot of the successes, but, you know, the positive things that happen in my life, you know, it feels like you're getting closer, you know, positive steps and just moving in the right direction. And that was just I feel like just a win for the good guys, you know, people that have stories, that believe, and, you know, that supported me. It was like, it felt like a really good win, a much needed win.
0: Dante Meyer's behind the scenes. There's more of that conversation to be heard, and it's worth the listen through the Bengals Booth podcast with Dan. Dante had three catches yesterday, 29 yards, and I don't think we can say this enough, Tony. The story of who he is, what he's become, and what he's now contributing to this football team is just one of the coolest, like, movie-like stories you're going to get.
13: Yeah, him making the roster. Yeah. Was the movie itself. Yes. And now not only making the roster, he's making impactful plays for this team. And going forward, with the absence of Andre Yotivash, and we don't know yet with Colby Young, he's going to be called on to make more plays. And to this point, he's shown that he's more than capable of doing it.
0: When we continue, let's go inside the AFC North. What happened yesterday You know, I thought going into the weekend, I thought, well, you know what? The Bengals are going to get some help from the Cowboys in Brazil, and certainly the Panthers will take care of business at home against the Browns. And help came from nobody. Nobody at all. So we'll sort through the AFC North next. It's Bengals Line on the Bengals Radio Network and 700 WLW.
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0: I'm looking at the AFC North, Tony, and wow, it's a dead heat. Steelers 2-1, Ravens 2-1, Bengals 2-1, and the Browns 2-1. I mentioned the thought going into the weekend, well, if Bengals take care of business in Pittsburgh, like everybody thought, and then Cowboys offer some help in Brazil, and the Panthers take care of business at home, what a setup for the Bengals, and instead, everybody is even. I still, the end of the Ravens game yesterday in Brazil, Dallas kicks a field goal after completely and totally mismanaging the final 2 minutes, but they kick a field goal with 7 seconds left, and it looks like overtime, and the Ravens get the ball for one snap after the kickoff. Lamar throws a 27-yard pass to Zay Flowers, and they actually get the timeout called, the catch at the Dallas 38, and I'll be danged if they don't kick a game-winning walk-off field goal, and Jim Nance, with as cheesy as he can be, he delivers the, it's a trio in Rio to win it with the three-point field goal. Everybody was looking around like, did that just happen? Yeah.
13: Complete meltdown from the Cowboys. Oh. Why the Cowboys kicked the ball out of the end zone on the ensuing kickoff, I don't know, because Jesse Minter himself said them kicking it out of bounds gave us the thought that we could complete a pass. If that ball's caught like a normal returner, the time's going to run off and you're going to be within 1 second. You're just going to take a knee. You kicked the ball out of the end zone. That's the 35-yard line with a timeout. Mm. I don't know what Dallas is thinking in that scenario. You do tip your cap and you give credit to the Baltimore Ravens for taking advantage of that, finding a way to win. The field conditions were a huge issue over there in Rio, but they're going to come back 2-1, and they feel like all the life's still ahead of them after a disappointing loss the week before where they blew a lead against the Saints.
0: I saw two notes this morning, I believe from ESPN, to give proper credit. The game-winning drive, it's the latest start of a game-winning drive in the NFL since 1978. So a game-winning drive that began with 7 seconds left. And it's the first

0: takes shots at, and he deserves them. Deshaun Watson's played good football. Right now, three games in, he's completing 68% of his passes. Mm. He has thrown five touchdowns and one interception. They were bludgeoned in week one, and I know we're going to talk about them in our next segment. Maybe it's because the Jacksonville Jaguars are that good. Mm. Look what the Jags did to the Patriots. Since then, he was efficient against Tampa. That Carolina team can score points.
1: Yeah, and held them to four field goals.
0: Unbelievable stuff from the defense yesterday of the Cleveland Browns. Deshaun Watson's playing some good football. I like their two young rookie wide receivers. Yeah. They're playing really well. They got rushing from Quinshon Judkins yesterday. I still don't see them being able to sustain, but I do think they're much better than what people thought they were after that week one loss to the Jaguars.
1: And now suddenly Thursday night, you look up and say, whoa, Thursday, Browns at home to the Pittsburgh Steelers with all teams in the division at 2-1. Let's get it on.
0: I think Todd Monken's doing a really good job with, I think, and you can say that about all the new coaches in the AFC North. What Jesse Minter has done that early in Baltimore and gotten a hold of who and what that team is. Todd Monken comes off as a very likable guy in the media, and no doubt about Thursday night AFC North battle. And he said it after the game. First place is on the line.
1: Yep.
0: Already going into this game, they're excited about it.
1: All right, still ahead, those Jacksonville Jaguars that Tony referenced. The opposition will break down what happened to them yesterday and offer final thoughts on the Bengals. He is Tony. I'm Lance. We thank you for listening tonight. Bengals Line on the Bengals Radio Network and 700 WLW.
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8: All right, Tony, next up, the Jacksonville Jaguars, like the Bengals, 2-1. You

0: You alluded to it, an impressive win yesterday. The Jaguars beat the Patriots at home. I mean, beat them up 35-6. The final score, they did it offensively. They confused Drake May, who had an awful afternoon. Just an all-around solid performance by Jacksonville.
1: After the Bengals beat Jacksonville last year, they went 12-3 the rest of the way in the regular season. Arguably one of the hottest teams in all of the National Football League, and you look at what they've done early this year. 34.5 they're scoring in their home wins. One was against Cleveland yesterday. It's a good New England defense. That New England defense shut out the Pittsburgh Steelers the week before. Trevor Lawrence is playing at probably the highest level of his career. They have some guys that probably aren't talked about enough. The name Parker Washington probably doesn't do a lot for people across the National Football League. He is a legitimate weapon. Jacoby Myers, they still have Brian Thomas Jr., Travis Hunter. They got some talent, and they play defense as well.
0: Travis came up with his first career interception yesterday. Trevor Lawrence, 182 yards passing, 3 touchdowns, quarterback rating of 102.9. Drake May, Super Bowl struggles seem to have rolled over 2 quarterbacks, like going in different directions. Trevor Lawrence, I think, is somebody that had all that promise and the expectations. And is it fair to say people maybe wondered a little about him, and now that maybe they're starting to say, ooh, now it's coming for Trevor Lawrence.
1: It's clicking, yeah. And I think Liam Cohen is a big reason why. Mm. You know, what Liam Cohen did with that Tampa offense a couple years ago, gets into Jacksonville last year, year one, they start off slow, and then they're arguably the hottest team in football down the stretch. Now another offseason, another opportunity to learn more of the system, to feel more comfortable. Trevor Lawrence is playing at an extremely high level. Their running back, Tootin, is a good player. Again, they have guys that not a lot of people are talking about nationally, but as this continues, they're going to be talking about them a lot more. And by the way, their defense has played extremely well this season as well. Their one blemish was a road game at Denver, and we know what Denver's defense is. We saw that last night against Matthew Stafford and the Rams. It's a good team. It's not just an offense. We talk about complementary football. You better be hitting on all levels come Sunday at 1 o'clock.
0: We talked about the Bengals running game and using Chase Brown a little bit more. You referenced Jacksonville's run game. Yesterday, they ran it more than they threw it. With Trevor Lawrence, they ran it 30 times. He threw it 29 times.
1: Yeah, just a good balance.
0: And didn't just run it 30 times. Ran it for 30 for 137, averaged 4.6 a carry and 2 touchdowns on the ground.
1: 4.6, that's the exact yards per carry that Chase Brown carried the ball with only 13 touches yesterday. So Liam Cohen is a guy, he's not coming into a game thinking we've got to do this many passes. He is going to say, okay, this is working. We're going to continue to do it.
0: Great point.
1: And if Jacksonville can run the ball, they become even more dangerous because Trevor Lawrence is dynamic as a play-action passer when he's able to get out of the pocket, run pass option. They just put you in a lot of tough situations and a lot of, like I said, under-the-radar players that are going to make a lot of plays. Travis Hunter recorded his first NFL interception yesterday. His confidence is growing. There's just a lot of talent on the roster coming into Paycor.
0: So, Bengals protect home turf, beat Jacksonville, get the 3-1. We feel great. I'll take that over 2-2 and a developing panic. I much prefer option one.
1: You and I both. And look, there's a lot ahead of this team to figure out. The most important thing for the Cincinnati Bengals is what's ahead. That loss to the Steelers, if you can beat Jacksonville, I know it's the NFL and anything can happen, they're going to go beat the Miami Dolphins. And then you get to that early bye. If you can get to that early bye and put yourself in a position where you're 4-1, you feel good about your spot, not only here locally, but in the AFC as a whole.
0: Our time is up. We are done. Thanks for being with us tonight. We will do it again next Monday night, sorting through Bengals and Jaguars. This has been Bengals Line on the Bengals Radio Network and 700 WLW.
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5: A suspect in the shooting death of a Kentucky State trooper is arrested. This is the 9 o'clock report. I'm Matt Reese. Kentucky State Police announcing they've canceled the blue alert that was posted after a trooper was shot. Louisville Metro Police have arrested the suspect in the shooting of Trooper Hayden Phillips in the Bowling Green area. The trooper who was killed was shot near I-65. The suspect was identified earlier as Emily Branch, who was said to be driving a bluish-gray Honda Civic. Congressman Brett Guthrie of Bowling Green reacting to the death of Trooper Phillips.
6: It's heavy. It is heavy. It's just awful. Just awful. Over probably drugs. He's in a drug interdiction unit, so I'm sure pulled somebody over suspecting of illegal drugs.
5: Kentucky Governor Andy Beshear calling Trooper Phillips a hero, a devoted husband, father of three children, and right now Kentucky State Police in Bowling Green are holding a news conference on that shooting earlier today. And now we have the very latest traffic and weather together. Construction delays all around the tri-state. East and westbound 275 in Miami Town. Construction delays there. Also have those delays on southbound 75 from about the Norwood Lateral back to Ronald Reagan Cross County Highway. Slow go on the southbound lanes. Those are the biggest delays we're seeing right now.
2: Now, the latest forecast from the Jake Sweeney Chevrolet Weather Center. 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
7: In the tri-state weather, heading for our Tuesday morning, we'll see a little fog developing by daybreak. Otherwise, it's clear skies, a 7 a.m. temp of 52. As we head through our Tuesday, bright sunshine, a high of 78. At night, clear skies, a low of 57. Warms up on our Wednesday into the 80s. From your severe weather station, I'm 9 First Warning Chief Meteorologist Steve Raleigh. 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
5: 60 degrees in Cincinnati. President Trump is going to have the top artificial intelligence leaders at the White House as fears grow over its possible threat to humanity. The president and the House Speaker are going to be hosting Meta's Mark Zuckerberg and the heads of Anthropic, OpenAI, NVIDIA, and others at the White House Summit tomorrow. New flu vaccine offers more protection for people who are older than 50, uses the same tech that created the vaccines for COVID-19. Doctors say Emflusiba is a 30% more effective drug than the standard vaccine. It's carried at most CVS and Walgreens pharmacies. SpaceX making history today, launching, bringing back the world's largest and most powerful rocket and spacecraft, the Starship.
8: Not everything went as planned. Several engines malfunctioning and SpaceX cutting the mission, meant to last 10 hours, short, ending after 3 hours.
9: Starship is landed.
8: Explosive splashdown north of Hawaii did go as planned, just hours earlier than expected. NASA is hoping that a version of Starship is ready by next year for the Artemis 3 mission, with the goal of using it to land on the moon with Artemis 4 in 2028.
5: That's ABC's Gio Benitez. Closing bell on Wall Street today, the Dow lost 347, S&P 500 down 59, NASDAQ dropped 248. 9:05, next news at 9:30. 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
18: Well, well, well, well, well, welcome to the nightcap of 700 WLW, starting a brand new season of nightcaps for you. Coming to you loud and clear from right here in our studio, strategically located in what some of us call the Midwest. Although it's not really West, it is more mid. Just outside of Cincinnati, Ohio, Gary Jeff Walker, into the ninth season of Nightcaps. I've been annoying you at night off and on for that long. Isn't it amazing that they still let me get by with it? Tonight, on our special episode one of this new season, some old favorites. Steve Gorham from the Climate Science Coalition will be joining us here in just a few moments. We do have some new guests, including Joel Mom, and we'll talk about his mission work, his church, and how it relates to the rise of the popularity of socialism among young people who are otherwise misinformed. Also, tonight's show, Katie Asher, the mom of the autistic boy who gave us all chills up and down her spine when she described the breakthrough moment when her son finally, after 17, 18 years, finally spoke to her, actually verbally spoke to her and revealed all kinds of other things that were going on in the spiritual world that maybe she could not see. Most of us cannot see all that clearly, but he could. And we're going to be talking about parenting and what is being done in states like Massachusetts, where the governor has threatened or promised, not threatened, but promised to come and see you if you have a baby in the state of Massachusetts to make sure you're not homicidal. Like Lindsey Clancy. Typical politician knee-jerk, which is government overreach. And we'll get into all that with Katie and more as we continue. And Dave Hatter, our IT guy, some hard tech talk. AI and all of, everybody's talking about AI. We'll probably talk a little bit about AI. Before the night is done, the Furby.

0: Football is back, and we have a refresh of this past weekend's Rock and Roll Archaeology with the prof, the music professor. I'm looking forward to it. I hope you are, too. We will begin with Steve Gorham and more climate craziness as we kick off a brand new nightcap season here on 700 WLW.
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0: As I mentioned a few moments ago, our first guest tonight is an old friend of the show. He's a favorite, and he's very knowledgeable. He's a great guest. I love having him on. And especially this, on the first nightcap of the new fall season after red season, it's great to welcome in on the phone my friend Steve Gorham, executive director of the Climate Science Coalition and author of at least four books, the latest being The Coming of the Green Energy Breakdown. But and we'll get to that in just a moment. But first, good evening, Steve. How are you?
10: Good evening, Gary, Jeff. Great to join you.
0: Yep, good to have you anytime. And probably be calling on you a lot more now that I've got shows to do.
10: Good.
0: First, I wanted to start with, and we hear the ruckus every spring and summer at the start of the hurricane season. Oh, my God, climate change and the warmer temperatures caused by man's use of fossil fuels and growing of cattle for food and all of that is going to make the warmer waters are going to make the temperatures in the ocean more conducive to large, powerful hurricanes, and they're going to kill us all. And yet, here we are at the end of September, the quietest Atlantic hurricane season in 112 years, in at least 112 years. No named storms up to this point, Steve. The Pacific obviously has been busier, but it's all because of El Nino and has nothing to do with man's use of fossil fuels or carbon in the atmosphere, does it?
10: Well, yeah, the evidence doesn't show, despite a lot of people claiming that we have more and stronger storms, and you can get that just about from every news channel. It's very unfortunate. But this year we do have a strong El Nino in the Pacific, and that's a natural temperature phenomenon where the winds blow to the east if we're in an El Nino, and they blow to the west if we're not. And we get and what happens in the Atlantic, it changes weather all over the world. And in the Atlantic, we have these high-level wind shears, and they blow across the ocean, and they actually destroy hurricanes that are starting to form. So
0: right.
10: this is just about a record year for the number of hurricanes. But we, you know, we've talked about this in the past. If you look at your listeners can go to NOAA, the National Oceanic and Atmospheric Administration, and they keep a record of all the hurricanes that have made U.S. landfall for more than 100 years now. If you look at that, that's actually been declining. We have typically had in the past about 1900, we had about 16 or 17 hurricanes that would make landfall every decade. And now that's dropped below 15 in the last few decades. It's been declining. You can also go to, forget which organization in Japan, but something like Japan, the Meteorological Organization, and find that typhoons in the northern Pacific have also been declining slightly over the last 100 years. So and unfortunately, every time we get a major storm or a drought or even this nor'easter in the off the East Coast, we have a bunch of people running out saying that, you know, this is due to your neighbor's SUV.
0: Yeah.
10: It's a modern superstition. It's very unfortunate.
0: The biased network medias and mainstream medias that continue to float this kind of alarmism, Steve, they understand what a politician knows. Never let a crisis go to waste. Never let the crisis of the moment dictate everything you do for the next 10 years. No, this is wrong.
10: Good for viewership. That's why they got all those pretty lady weather forecasters, I think. And you know, it's kind of boring if you say, well, the weather's about the same as it was last year or something.
0: Tell you what, it's not boring to see Jim Cantore on the beach getting whipped around by a hurricane as it's coming ashore. That's kind of fun. So let's talk about the alarmist thinking, the thinking that has and the philosophy that has driven the false religion of man-made climate change. And let's switch to AI, and you're seeing some of that similar alarmism right now. And for what reasons are we seeing all of the fear-mongering over artificial intelligence?
10: Well, the reasons are a little bit of a mystery to me. I've got a few thoughts, but this has been going on for about a year now. We had last December, we had more than 200 environmental groups send a letter to Congress saying we should halt data center construction laws across the country. And they were concerned about rising electric bills, they said, and water shortages, but also man-made global warming because a lot of the data centers were using natural gas to power them. Now, recently, we've had a bunch of the big AI companies, CEO Dario Amodei, of Anthropic, and CEO Sam Altman of OpenAI, that have come out with some pretty strong statements. They signed a joint statement a year or two ago saying, quote, mitigating the risk of extinction from AI should be a global priority alongside other societal scale risks such as pandemics and nuclear war. And now all of our political leaders are in a tizzy, except President Donald Trump, who thinks this, he says this is all a hoax. But Senator Bernie Sanders has called for the federal government to seize 50% of all AI companies. And we have a lot of people calling for a slowdown. You know, it's the next big fear, and it's making, and boy, you know, if you want to get on CNN or NBC or Fox News, just say, you know, that AI is going to destroy the planet and wipe out humanity, and then they'll put you on, and you can give them all those kind of comments. So it's a combination of a lot of things. Alarm, well, PR. By the way, yeah, go ahead.
0: Well, I was going to say, I think a lot of the reason that the president is not concerned, well, number one, we've got to beat the Chinese in this yep. in this industrial revolution that's going on right now digitally with AI. And the second reason is President Trump is first and foremost a businessman. And he understands how these big AI, these big companies like Anthropic have banded together to try and slow down everybody else that they're going to be competing against, because there are AI startups all over the place and they don't frankly want the competition. I mean, there's a lot of that. And Bernie Sanders is yep. not a businessman. I don't know if he's ever held a real job in his entire life. And he's just going for the fear mongering because he wants more government control over AI.
10: Yeah, I think that's true. You can slow down if you put a bunch of government regulations in place. Then it's tougher for startups to come in and compete. We also have the thing, both Anthropic and OpenAI are in the process of trying to put together massive initial public offerings that are going to be worth more than $1 trillion each.
0: Mm-hmm.
10: And they're going to position themselves as the company that knows how to make AI safe. But they get all this publicity, you know, by talking about all the problems with AI. And then the political leaders take it up. And now we have something like 200 bills in Congress calling for AI to be pulled back. We'll see how many of those get onto the floor.
0: It's a crisis. It's a crisis.
10: It's a crisis.
0: It's a crisis.
10: Yeah, this sounds very familiar, doesn't it?
0: Uh-huh.
10: It sounds like overpopulation. It sounds like climatism.
0: It sounds like COVID.
10: It sounds like Y2K.
0: It sounds like COVID.
10: All these.
0: Yeah.
10: All these things, which reminds me of a great quote here by Henry Louis Mencken, an American journalist from the past. Quote, the whole aim of practical politics is to keep the populace alarmed and hence clamorous to be led to safety by menacing it with an endless series of hobgoblins, all of them imaginary. Now, I should say, there AI, the thing we need to stop is bad human actors using AI, because they can use it to do all sorts of nasty things. There are deep fake videos out that show Elon Musk talking and asking people to invest. And then when they put their money in it, you know, they lose their money. They can be used for cyber weapons. AI can map out proteins and create biological weapons. And we can also have AI dumping all kinds of falsehoods on the internet to try and sway elections. So there's all sorts of problems that bad humans can do to use AI.
0: Bad humans.
10: Yeah, you know, artificial intelligence isn't really very intelligent. These large models can, you can give them a question, they can review 100 million sentences from 100,000 books, give you an answer in a few seconds, but they don't understand any of this. These are big pattern matchers that look of all that humans have put on the internet, and they go out and retrieve the information in response to your question.
0: Right.
10: If you say, you know, what's democracy, they'll go to Webster's Dictionary and pull your definition. But they don't know what the words mean. They don't really know what a dog is. If you give them a picture of a dog, they'll take in all the pixels and they'll match it up to a whole bunch of other dog pictures. And they'll say, well, probability is 85% this is a golden retriever. And so they'll give you that answer. But they're not really all that intelligent. And the idea that they're going to wipe out humans is just really very, very far-fetched.
0: Laughable. And Steve Gorham, I would also say to people who are, you know, now just realizing that there's a revolution underway, AI, data centers, oh, my God, we're all going to die. we've been using versions of AI without any fears or worries that maybe we should have had for years. Anybody who's got an Alexa or a Siri, that's AI. You're asking it to turn your radio on and off. There's Siri, turn on 700 WLW. There's my plug. So in case anybody's near their Siri, others will turn.
10: When you use your Google Maps on your phone,
0: it's AI.
10: Driven by AI as well. When you go on the internet and you buy something, and a day later it gives you all these ads to buy something else that would be similar, that's all AI as well. People use AI dozens of times every week and don't even realize it. But you know, the president has done this regarding data centers. He's done the ratepayer protection pledge, which all of these people have signed up. We have more than 300 signatories now that say if you want to do a data center, which is the thing that drives AI, you have to pay for the cost, the additional cost. And we've had all of these big companies. We've had utilities. We've had electrical cooperatives. We have had 23 governors sign the ratepayer protection pledge now, which Mr. Trump put forward. That's really the best way to safeguard consumers, and not this thing about we've got to shut down AI.
0: Do you think that the AI and the big data centers are really a threat to our environment?
10: Well, everything you put in, you know, if I put in a warehouse, I don't want that next to my house, but I'm not going to say call for a nationwide ban on warehouses or a wind turbine. Nobody wants that in their town either, but we're not going to do a nationwide ban on wind turbines. So this idea that we got a nationwide ban on data centers or on AI is just kind of a goofy overreaction. But, you know, the good thing is that because of the public backlash, all these people that want to put in AI like Google and Meta and Amazon are now being more open. They're explaining it to people. They pledge they're going to pay for all the any electricity costs. They're using water recirculation, so water isn't a problem. So a lot of the public opposition has been good. Unfortunately, though, we have a bunch of people running around from an election point of view saying, well, if you're for data centers, don't vote for this guy. I don't know.
0: Yeah, well, it's happening right now in the Ohio Senate race with John Houston. Sherrod Brown running against him, the Democrat, and some of the ads are his negative about John Houston's backing of data centers and allowance of them in Ohio. It is a shame, but it is purely
10: local people should have the final say.
0: I agree.
10: If they don't want it in their town, that's fine, but it's going to go somewhere else if you don't. And there's a lot of benefits. We had a medium-sized data center going in Joliet, and the tax value is going to be $2 billion over 30 years. There's also 10,000 construction jobs, but we should put them in places that are zoned industrial, not next to a lot of communities, and there's a lot of places to do that.
0: Yeah.
10: And we can put these in and help our economy and help local communities as well.
0: Steve Gorham, again, the latest book is The Coming Green Breakdown. Is that the full title, Steve? Please give me
10: Green Breakdown, The Coming Renewable Energy Failure.
0: Uh-huh.
10: And they got the science and economics in there, and there's also about 150 color sidebars, real headlines. Here's one: global warming makes couples cheat, says a dating website. So that was in the Miami New Times. So you now have an excuse for your spouse. Climate change made me do it.
0: All right, Steve. Thanks again for your time tonight. I really appreciate the first guest on the nightcap in the new season, Steve Gorham.
10: Keep up your great work, Gary.
0: Thank you, brother. After the news, we will turn our attention to Miss Katie Asher, a mother who cares about her son and cares about your sons and daughters and their path forward on 700 WLW.
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11: Police releasing new details on the murder of a Kentucky State Trooper. This is the 930 Report. I'm Matt Reese. News conference underway right now in Bowling Green. Kentucky State Police there talking about the shooting death of Trooper Hayden Phillips this afternoon, shot and killed during a traffic stop about 2 o'clock on I-65 in Warren County. They say the suspect is 51-year-old Imoni Branch, whom police say was arrested later in Jefferson County, the Louisville area, and will be transported back to Warren County, where he is going to face state murder charges. Let's check the roads on this Monday night. We have the latest traffic and weather together. Biggest delays are because of construction on southbound 75. As you're coming up on the Norwood Lateral, it is backed up because of those delays to Paddock. Also, some delays back in Lachlan on southbound 75, a little farther north from the Norwood Lateral. And the delays continue on east and westbound 275 in the Miami Town area because of construction there.
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12: In the forecast, we're heading for daybreak on Tuesday with some clear skies or maybe a little patchy fog around. A morning low of 52. The rest of our Tuesday, sunny skies, a high of 78. At night, clear, and we're down to 57. More sun for our Wednesday, but warmer into the 80s. From your severe weather station, I'm 9 First Warning Chief Meteorologist Steve Raleigh. 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
11: Temperature right now 60 degrees and finally going in the right direction, at least for the price of gasoline in Cincinnati. AAA now places the average price of regular at about $4.28 a gallon, which is down about 20 cents from a week ago. No break on diesel. It is up about a penny a gallon from last week, now at about $6.72 a gallon, according to AAA. The White House announcing earlier today it's going ahead on easing fuel economy standards for the automakers. The president says this is going to make the cost of vehicles less expensive down the road. Today's action rolling back what was initiated by the Biden administration.
13: Back in 2024, the Biden administration put forward a rule that said by model year 2030, carmakers' corporate average fuel economy figure had to be just over 50 miles to the gallon. It came alongside numerous incentives designed to get more people into electric vehicles. Now, the Trump administration is revising down that standard to 34.9 mpg. The president says the move will lead to lower prices for vehicles, though critics argue Americans will end up spending more at the pump in the long run. Mike Dubusky, ABC News.
11: Closing bell on Wall Street. The Dow lost 347 points. S&P 500 fell 59. NASDAQ fell 248. Next news at 10. 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
0: As it is episode one of this season of Nightcaps, I wanted to have on one of the most compelling, touching, compelling guests with a touching story that just made every hair on my body stand up the first time I learned of her experience and her book, which was all inspired by her autistic son, Houston, who was injured by a vaccine. And we know that that was a real vaccine injury. It's been proven. But him coming out of that shell that had been around him for 17, 18 years and all of a sudden telling his mom at her worst crisis point that he loved her, it broke the ice and paved the way for the Book of Heaven, a story of hope for the outcast, the broken, and those who lost faith. All these medical challenges that you faced as a mom and that Houston faced as your son and the transformation that happened thereafter. Katie Asher, welcome back to the show.
29: Thank you so much for having me.
0: Oh, it's always a delight to talk to you, Katie. This is, I think, the third or fourth time we've had the opportunity or I've had the honor. But we have to talk a little bit about this. Huge, but not unexpected from the source, government overreach that is occurring in the deep blue state of Massachusetts and coming from the governor's office. Governor Mara Healey ignited what some call a national controversy or debate by expanding a taxpayer-funded program that sends registered nurses into the homes of families shortly after the birth of their child. Now, she said it was voluntary, but government programs that start as temporary or voluntary always seem to stick around unless some of us stick our chins out and say, no, this isn't right. The state doesn't know me better than I know me, and the state doesn't know my children better than I know my children as a parent. And I'm sure you agree on this, but what when I saw the Lindsay Clancy story, Katie, I thought of you and your struggle for all those years, putting up with a son who was just completely cut off from you communication-wise, was acting out at every single point in some of the most just awful and distracting ways, and you being mom anyway, almost to the point of your total breakdown, and then there was a breakthrough, and I thought, you know what, if Katie Asher can endure 17, 18 years of this nightmare with her son, then how can this mother of three systematically plan and strangle her three children?
29: And she had help. She had, like, all of this support and assistance, and I had none, and I had five kids.
0: Yeah.
29: So it's what she did is murder, and no matter if the thing about having children is it is both an incredible honor and responsibility, and that is a right with a responsibility, and it is the most incredible life-altering right that you can ever have, and the most incredible responsibility. And that is not something for any of us to shirk. And I don't know if you know this, but Roosevelt, he thought about women who tried to shirk the responsibility of motherhood in the same vein of men who tried to shirk the responsibility of serving their country. That was the level of responsibility and honor that he felt motherhood was, and it is. And we should all be, instead of seeking a life that's just for ourselves, the whole point of life is how to live for others. And that truly is what life is about. But it is not something that's been taught. Culture's been taught the exact opposite. And, you know, as far as government, you know, especially Massachusetts, I mean, she had just signed a bill into law saying you could kill children up until birth.
0: Yeah, infanticide.
29: And off the heels of that. Mm-hmm. And off the heels of that, she says, and now we're going to send government into everyone's homes. And the volunteer part was actually her trying to cover up her initial statement, which was, we're doing this whether you like it or not kind of initiative. And then, oh, now it's just voluntary. And this is all part of government overreach. It's part of what was first introduced to us as the military-industrial complex, but now is really any of these industrial complexes. And this is evidence of the medical industrial complex. And that is basically where industries make alliances, both formal and non-formal, with government agencies that are intended to create control and profit and control public policy, as well as create profit for the industry. And this is done to eliminate civil liberties and to take those civil liberties that belong to people and put them in the hands of government and industries. And we absolutely have to put our foot down and say, you cannot have any access to my child because I do not co-parent with the government.
0: Well, Joe Biden's argument, and, you know, you can dispute if Joe Biden was making this argument from his own brain or someone else's, but Joe Biden famously said, for 8 hours a day, those kids are ours. He actually said that. When you go to a public school, those children cease being yours as a parent, and they belong to the state. He said that, but that's the thinking. That is the same kind of mentality. It is not only dangerous, but it needs to be stopped in its tracks.
29: It does. I heard someone say that parent was an actual term that the government used for the pair rents the child. They think that they own the child and the parents are just renting it. Which I thought was funny, but still, there is actually a real threat to this. And I genuinely believe because of the government overreach that has happened, both in health and with children, that we really do need to add some amendments to the Constitution to just completely put a stop to this, because it is going to continue in all sorts of different forms. I also want your listeners to know that this idea of nurses coming into your home, it already exists in this country right now. And most people aren't even aware of it. But if you have a child with special needs, when they become an adult, you basically, there's a lot of different, so much red tape. I don't want to bore everybody with it, but you have to have a government-paid worker come into your home. They do monthly checks and they do quarterly checks. The monthly checks are on the phone. The quarterly checks are in person. You also have to keep daily notes of your caregiving for your adult child. This already exists. Whole system that she was suggesting.
0: Well, the thing is, if you're getting a government assistance and you're on a program, you obviously you lose a little bit of your autonomy, your sovereignty that
29: way.
0: You do.
29: But this thing is the reason why we've lost this autonomy is because our child was injured, not because we want government help. We don't want government help. No. We want justice. And they denied us the due process that we should have had. They injured our child, and then they basically forced us into a system of slavery with the state.
0: How is Houston these days?
29: He's doing okay. We have hard days and we have really great days. And he's sitting here right now. But being able to have autonomy over his life is the most important thing to him. And what government does is it removes autonomy.
0: Yeah, absolutely. I would see that. How old is Houston now, Katie?
29: He's going to turn 30 in 2 weeks.
0: That's amazing.
29: It is.
0: And have you had any more revelations from him along the way? Anything else that he can tell us about heaven or about the spiritual world that our eyes aren't open to, that his are?
29: Well, of course. And someone had asked me, what does Houston said about science? And I put together, just going through my notes, all the different things he said, and I was actually overwhelmed by how much he had spoken about science. And let me see if I can pull one up real quick, because sure. they're really precious and deep and profound. Let's see real quick if I can find this.
0: Well, while you're searching, I love the descriptions of heaven that he gave you, that he saw.
29: Yes. This is just a few of the things. The scientists broke my heart. They had no love and no imagination. All they want is to publish papers for their own pride. They don't realize this is a rescue mission to save humanity.
0: Oh, wow. What a great indictment. I mean,
29: I know.
0: But it's not an indictment in malice. It's more of an indictment in, come on, you're human beings, be human beings,
29: right.
0: Just an appeal to these scientists who seemingly have no heart and no soul and no love, and saying, you know what, the Nobel Prize isn't your greatest accomplishment, guys. Getting a paper published isn't the end-all be-all that you make it out to be. That's great.
29: Well, because they have elevated materialism and pride above everything else. If your whole existence is just here, then it's all about just you and whatever you can get for yourself. Here's another one. God is love. We are hearts before we are flesh. Love can't be made for science to test. Science wants love to be made in a lab to study. But love made science. And science wants to study what created science. They can't study what they won't allow in their hearts.
0: And this is Houston's writing about science.
29: Yeah.
0: It's brilliant. Well, I've just had my next Katie Asher oh, I got a chill up and down my spine moment. This is all, it happens every time I talk to you, Katie. Are people still, the book's still in print, correct?
29: Yes, and it's on audiobook now, too, which is great.

0: And then after that, he talks about how these men without chest create progress for progress sakes, and they're literally creating their own destruction, which is literally what is going on right now. That book was published in 1943, and it is profound how detailed he imagined what we would be living through right now, and he got it all right. And the answer is to go back to what is intrinsically valuable, what is eternal, and then to have the courage and to stand for those things and to stop evil. And Houston is, and his friends are doing that exact thing. Here they are, the most profoundly affected and dismissed by society. And here they are fighting for the rest of us, fighting for truth, for love, for all that is right and good, for holiness, and doing it with all of the reasons to be angry and bitter and unjust, you know, calling out for injustice, and there is injustice, but their focus is on saving people.
1: The focus is on love.
0: Yes.
1: Instead of on malice or justice or anything else. The Book of Heaven, A Story of Hope for the Outcast, the Broken, and Those Who Lost Faith. If you haven't heard my call for you to get this book and read it in the past, heed it now, and it's available on audiobook as well. The author is Katie Asher, and she's been our guest tonight, and I can't thank you enough, Katie. Thank you for sharing your story and your thoughts, and let's not let the government have our children.
0: Amen.
1: All right, amen to you. Thanks so much.
0: Thanks.
1: Still to come on tonight's show, we'll revisit rock and roll archaeology from this past weekend, and we'll talk to Joel Malm and Dave Hatter and the Furball before we're done.
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13: More details tonight on the shooting of a Kentucky state trooper. This is the 10 o'clock report. I'm Matt Reese. Law enforcement across the state of Kentucky mourning tonight the death of 30-year-old Kentucky state trooper. New details coming out this past hour in a news conference by Kentucky State Police in Bowling Green. Trooper Hayden Phillips was shot and killed during a traffic stop this afternoon on I-65 in Warren County.
14: The suspect was located earlier this evening in Jefferson County, where Louisville Metro Police Department, their tactical team, utilized their grappler to secure the vehicle and a suspect. The suspect has been identified is Amani Branch, age 51, of Portland, Tennessee.
13: And he will be transported back to Warren County, where he's going to face murder charges. And Kentucky Governor Andy Beshear also saying that Trooper Phillips is a hero and devoted husband and loving father to three children. Now we have the latest traffic and weather together on this Monday night, and the biggest delays we're seeing southbound 75. As you're coming up on the Norwood Lateral, it is backed up to about Paddock because of construction, and also getting construction delays east and westbound 275 in Miamitown. Construction delays there.
12: Now, the latest forecast from the Jake Sweeney Chevrolet Weather Center. 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
15: In the tri-state weather, heading for our Tuesday morning, we'll see a little fog developing by daybreak. Otherwise, it's clear skies, a 7 a.m. temp of 52. As we head through our Tuesday, bright sunshine, a high of 78. At night, clear skies, a low of 57. Warms up on our Wednesday into the 80s. From your severe weather station, I'm 9 First Warning Chief Meteorologist Steve Raleigh. 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
13: 58 degrees, our temperature now in Cincinnati. Cincinnati police investigating a shooting. Happened in Avondale tonight on Alaska Avenue. The victim expected to survive. President Trump speaking with the media today. Over the weekend, he rejected a proposal from Iran that would reopen the Strait of Hormuz. He continues to claim that the U.S. will win the war, maintains Iran will never have a nuclear weapon. Calls them crazy.
16: Iran will never have a nuclear weapon. That's a very big thing. Because if you want to see turmoil and a travesty, let them take out a city with a nuclear weapon. I'm not only talking about Israel and big parts of the Middle East, but let them hit us with a nuclear weapon. For all those stupid people that think it's okay, I deal with them. And they are crazy. There's no question about it. They are very crazy people. I tell them that all the time. I said, you're crazy, man.
13: President not happy that five terror suspects in the United Kingdom are out on bail tonight, arrested yesterday near a Royal Air Force base west of London. That base is used by the American military to take off for strikes on Iran. Trump surprised they were released.
16: I will tell you, I would have said, don't let them have bail. Cashless bail. I wonder, is it cashless bail, I guess? That was one of the problems that we had, which started the whole mess of crime.
13: Tomorrow, the president's going to unveil the new website, America.gov. It's an AI-powered tool that's being promoted by the White House as much-needed relief for people interacting with the federal government. It's described as a single centralized portal for federal info and services. And the president is going to be joined by the vice president and the secretary of state and other dignitaries for the launch of America.gov tomorrow. There's a new flu vaccine that offers more protection for people who are older than age 50. It uses the same technology that created the vaccines for COVID-19. Doctors say Influsiva is 30% more effective than the standard vaccine. It's carried at most CVS and Walgreens pharmacies. At the closing bell on Wall Street, the Dow lost 347 points today. S&P 500 down 59. NASDAQ dropped 248. It's 10:05, next news, 10:30. Matt Reese, News Radio 700 WLW.
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23: Coming on back for another hour here in this nightcap on this Monday evening, September 28th. The days of September growing short like the daylight is. Gary Jeff Walker with you as we get into hour number two tonight. And just a few thoughts to share on fundraising, specifically campaign fundraising for candidates or political parties. I know that money's important. And I know that if you support a certain candidate or a party or an ideology, you should be willing to cough up, put your money where your mouth is, mister. All of that. But the money that I have, that I make, by the grace of God, is the money to sustain my family. Even before there was a, quote, affordability crisis, unquote. I've been in an affordability crisis for, I don't know, the last 17 years. So I certainly can't blame it on President Trump or the Republicans or Joe Biden or any other political party for my troubles. And they're not really troubles. Like I said, whatever I can make, we rely on God Almighty for. And so far, our needs are being met. Thank you. Because of that faith, by the way. But there's not a lot of extra to spend. I mean, and we're being asked to donate to this and that wherever we can, to give back, you know, and to do all those altruistic things we're supposed to do for the good of others with our money, no matter how hard we work to earn it. And now, no matter how much we're supposed to have just to pay the bills, to keep the lights on, to keep food in the fridge, and to have a place to live, it's a struggle every day. And I'm certainly not the only one going through that in America for a myriad of reasons. But most of the fact is life is hard for a majority of us, and money is tight almost all the time. But no matter how frugal we are and no matter how hard we work, it still comes to a point where it's very difficult to make ends meet, to keep your head above water. The last thing I need, even during a political campaign season, is to be reminded by the president, the vice president, or senators that they need my money. They have already had a pile of my money over the years that I've contributed through taxes and the like. And they mostly have squandered it. And that's Republican, Democrat, all of them. And so when I get the constant emails from President Trump promising me trips to Mar-a-Lago and an interview with, an exclusive interview with the president, which would be great, by the way. Talk about a nightcap get for Gary Jeff. But when I get these fundraisers,

0: emails. It's just, I mean, and they all go into the trash file, and then you'll get a follow-up email from whatever political campaign saying, I know that you saw this. You must have seen this. If you didn't see this before, no, I saw it. And frankly, I'm sorry. I do support you. I voted for you, President Trump, J.D. Vance. I vote for conservative and Republican causes for the most part, or at least those ideals. All I can do is vote for you. I guess I can be a mouthpiece on the radio at times when it's called for, but I'll also be straight and call them out when they're... But don't send me any more damn money-raising emails. I don't have any. I don't. Check, I mean, check the tax forms. I don't have any for you. I'm sorry. I mean, I'd rather give it to the orphans of Tunnel to Towers heroes, which we sometimes do. But I'm telling you, Mr. President, and people of both political parties in this country, most people are sick of all y'all anyway, and I don't have any cash for you. Just saying. Up next, a repeat of Saturday morning's Rock and Roll Archaeology with the music professor Jim LaBarbera. We will stray away from politics. A breath of fresh air after the break on the Nightcap on 700 WLW.
1: 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The same fighting spirit Tom Brenneman brings to your morning. 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

0: One of the most famous guitar riffs in rock and roll and popular music in the 20th century, easily, and extending into the 21st now, you hear the strains of that, and you know it's the Eagles Hotel California, but do you know the man behind the song? Jim LaBarbera, the music professor, here as we begin this week's session. Jim, tell me how it's germane to our birthday boy.
1: He had a birthday this week.
0: Yep.
1: Yeah, Don Felder. Now, Don Felder wrote that, the initial music for that. He's sitting on a couch in a random Malibu house, recording that chord progression and the acoustic guitar riff into a tape recorder. And first got a guitar, he's 10 years old, and he trades a kid for the guitar. The kid had a guitar. He gave him a handful of cherry bombs, and he got the guitar. And he was an Eagle until he wasn't an Eagle. Now, he was with the Eagles in 1974, and they operated as an equal partnership under a corporation called Eagles Limited. And then 20 years later, Don Henley and Glenn Frey said, wait, we want more money. We want more. So we're taking a bigger share. And Don said, okay, I'll agree to this, and let's revisit this. And they agree. They shake hands 60 shows later. Well, that never happened. And then years later, he asked to inspect the books and the financial structure. And meanwhile, they were having a lot of infighting in the group. And then they said, okay, and the guy, their manager, fired him, gave him a less favorable contract that he refused to sign. They fired him, and he sued them, and they sued him, and then they settled out of court, and that was it. He's still performing today, Don Felder.
0: All right, up next, talking about Jerry Corbetta and a band called Sugarloaf.
1: Yeah, Sugarloaf. Now, they were initially called, they were in Denver, Chocolate Hair, playing around Denver. But Liberty Records thought, well, it's a racial backlash at that time. They said, no. So they changed their name to Sugarloaf, named after a ski mountain near Boulder. And incidentally, after Sugarloaf, he was the fifth for 5 years. He was the fifth season with Frankie Valli in the Four Seasons.
0: Oh.
1: And Frankie, yeah, Jerry Corbetta, they called him Guido. If you ever saw this Four Seasons, you'd say, hey, here's Guido. Guido's here. Guido. He was Guido with the Four Seasons. Well, they recorded a song. It was the biggest hit they had, and it was a song about a girl by the name of Kathy Peacock, who he was dating. She went to Metropolitan State College in Denver, and she had these striking green eyes, and that became this giant record, The Green Eyed Ladies, what the band called her. And the iconic opening hook came from a classical scale exercise book that he found. He used to practice. Sugarloaf.
0: Sugarloaf and Green Eyed Ladies.

0: Also a Jerry Corbettaism. Don't call us. We'll call you. Call this Rock and Roll Archaeology on 700 WLW. Okay, Prof, up next on our birthday list, Randy Bachman.
1: Yeah, founding member of two bands, the Guess Who and the Bachman Turner Overdrive. At three, this kid had a background. He won a singing contest on a radio show, 5 years old. He's studying violin at a conservatory. At 15, he sees Elvis play on the Tommy Dorsey Show. My friend Bill Randall introduced Elvis that night, and the sight of guitar hanging around Elvis's neck inspired him. He said, I'm going to be a guitar player. And, man, what a guitar player he became. Now, he wrote this song. Now, they weren't planning to release this song with the stutter vocal. He sang it with a stutter to poke fun at his brother Gary, who had a speech impediment. And during the microphone checks, he would sing it with a stutter and record a version that was intended just for his brother Gary. Well, the record company heard it. They liked it a lot better than the non-stuttering version. So that's the one they released. Now, a little side note, eventually Gary, his brother, did stop stuttering. And they just used it to test levels in the studio. Never thought it would be released. He went to remix the track even, but they said no. It was the only number one hit in America for the Bachman Turner Overdrive. You ain't seen nothing yet.
0: That's it, baby.

0: BTO. All right. Last on the list, and this is rock and roll archaeology after all, so I think it's only fitting we close out with a good old rock and roll song. This cover version went to number one. Who are we talking, Jim?
1: Yeah, I'm going to tell you, number one for 7 consecutive weeks. Her name is Joan Marie Larkin, and she changed her name to Joan Jett. And she told people, she said, well, that's my mother's maiden name. And then she later said, no, I just made it up because I like it. It sounded like a rock and roll name. And they refer to her as the godmother of punk, the queen of rock and roll. And this song done originally by the Arrows. Wanted to do it with their group, the Runaways, but the guys didn't want to do it. The girls didn't want to do it. So then she recorded it herself. How popular? Mattel released the Joan Jett Barbie doll. That's how popular she is.
0: Well, this song, there was something that was going on that was just kind of a made-up kind of thing among disc jockeys in the early 80s. I know it happened here. It happened with me in Chattanooga with this song, Jim, where I supposedly had locked myself in the studio and would just play this song over and over and over again. But you had an actual occurrence of that in your career, and you really did lock yourself in the studio.
1: Yeah, back in August of 1964, the Erie, Pennsylvania newspaper reported I had changed my name. I was using the name J. Bentley Starr, the Intrepid Leader, and they had the story, a front page headline, that drove into Erie radio gangbuster style. I locked myself in the studio for about 40 hours, and at that point, they said there was a picture of me and everything in the studio, and I was enjoying that peaceful tranquility at management's request. The station was on the top floor of the largest building in Erie, and everything, the transmitter was right there. So I had control over everything, and I had just driven 150 miles in to do the show, my very first show, and nobody knew me, so I thought, I'm going to make a name for myself. And about 5 minutes before midnight, before the guy was coming in to do his show, I locked him out, put a microphone out there, put the big desk against the door, and you could not get in the studio. And they had a football team came in, and microphone was out there. The station general manager was yelling at me. He started to use some bad language. I said, "Watch, Larry, we're on the air. You're on the air right now." And so I said, "No, I need a raise. I'll come out for a raise." He said, "You're not getting a raise. We're firing you." So they fired me. And then a few hours later, hired me back. And I played one record over and over again. It wasn't Joan Jett. I mean, I wish it was something like that. I just grabbed it, Swim, Come On and Swim by Bobby Freeman.
0: Yeah.
1: Number one record, Push the Click and everything. It wasn't planned, but it was a radio stunt that, got me a lot of publicity.
0: Regardless, happy birthday, Joan Jett. Prof, thank you.

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2: 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With the 1030 report, I'm Travis Laird. Breaking now, Cincinnati police are on the scene of a critical shooting late tonight in Avondale. After multiple calls for a gunfire in the neighborhood, officers located an adult female suffering from life-threatening gunshot wounds. Emergency medical services transported the victim directly to University of Cincinnati Medical Center in critical

0: condition. Patrol units have cordoned off the entire Alaska Avenue corridor while investigators canvass the area to collect ballistic evidence and interview witnesses. No suspect information has yet been released. Now, let's take a look at the latest traffic and weather together. Lots of 75 news. Right two lanes blocked on 75 north at Mitchell Avenue. That's because of a crash. Not seeming to slow anything down. Just keep an eye out for that. You've also got right lane blocked on 75 south at Wyoming Avenue, right at the Lachlan Redding split there. That is causing a little bit of a slowdown. You can have lane closures up and down 75 north and southbound all night. But mostly, other than right there at Wyoming Avenue, everything seems to be moving pretty slowly. Smoothly. Everything's moving pretty smoothly. Slowly would be bad. ODOT's also activated a new temporary southbound I-75 ramp to 3rd Street in downtown Cincinnati. The new ramp replaces the former 2nd Street exit. During ongoing corridor improvements, concurrently, the ramp from eastbound 50 to southbound 75 closed the rest of the year through January, detouring west side traffic across 5th Street to access 75 South.
1: Here is the latest weather forecast from News Radio 700 WLW.
2: In the forecast, we're heading for daybreak on Tuesday with some clear skies. There may be a little patchy fog around. A morning low of 52. The rest of our Tuesday, sunny skies, a high of 78. At night, clear, and we're down to 57. More sun for our Wednesday, but warmer into the 80s. From your severe weather station, I'm 9 First Warning Chief Meteorologist Steve Raleigh. 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
0: Right now, 58 degrees, fair skies at beautiful historic Lunkin Airport. Kind of feels like we skipped all of the 70 and 60 degrees, just jumped right from 80 to 50. Anyway, in Hamilton County Court, final motions have concluded ahead of jury selection in the vehicular homicide case of retired Sheriff's Deputy Larry Henderson. Defendant Rodney Hinton Jr. entered a plea of not guilty by reason of insanity. Henderson was fatally struck while managing traffic for a University of Cincinnati commencement. At the State House, Governor Mike DeWine pledges to enforce Ohio gambling laws against prediction exchange Kalshi following a federal appeals court ruling. DeWine says sports-related event contracts function as sports wagers. State regulators are moving forward with a proposed $5 million fine for operating without a proper license while demanding the platform comply with state rules and remit Ohio's 20% gaming revenue tax. Nationally, a new Brown University study calculates American motorists have spent an estimated $65 billion with a B, dollars extra on motor fuel since hostilities erupted with Iran. Researchers report the national retail average for regular unleaded has risen to $4.47 a gallon, with commercial diesel price surging 75%. In tech news, OpenAI has delayed the planned launch of its GPT 6.1 Astra model following internal safety reviews. Company officials say internal evaluation showed developer safeguards were insufficient to prevent potential unauthorized autonomous behavior, postponing the rollout ahead of industry meetings with White House officials. Finally, sweet news for local ice cream lovers. Youngstown-based Handel's Homemade Ice Cream assigned a franchise deal to open 6 retail parlors across greater Cincinnati. Brand leadership says the first local scoop shop is scheduled to open in the late summer of 2027, featuring 48 made-fresh daily flavors. Next update at 11 o'clock. Breaking news anytime. Travis Laird, News Radio 700 WLW.
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11: Every once in a while, I get turned on to a new guest that looks just darned interesting to me, and I found one over the weekend, actually last minute yesterday. I was tracking down. I said, I need one more guest for Monday's nightcap. Who's it going to be? And my friend Drew Allen, who represents authors and people who are making the rounds of media, and suggested Pastor Joel Malm, who is the teaching pastor at Crossroads Church just outside of San Antonio, Texas. And you want to talk about a world traveler. This guy has been to, let me get the full list here. He's been to more than 80 countries on 6 continents. He speaks 3 languages, and he's a guest speaker at churches all through those travels, in conferences and corporate events nationwide, author of 9 books, and writes devotionals for the YouVersion Bible app. And his latest book is called The Circle Perspective, How Your Journey Has Prepared You for Your Higher Destiny. Joel Malm, welcome to the nightcap. How are you, sir?
12: Hey, I'm doing great. Good to be with you.
11: It's great to have you. Like I said, there's so many things and so many places, directions we could go in this. But part of the pitch was talking about socialism and why it's become seemingly so suddenly popular, especially against or with younger populations. And in a Gallup poll just last week, socialism hit a record in popularity. 43% of Americans now view it positively. The first time ever it was over 40%, and that's just disturbing on so many levels to me, because I guess, and it is mostly younger people, Joel, because I remember the Soviet Union. I remember, and we're taught historically, the Chinese Revolution of Mao and what socialism really is, and have seen what it does to societies. It's certainly a lot of people, and this is where in some cases, the church has been co-opted, Joel, into this illusion, this deception that somehow Jesus was a socialist. And that just, it doesn't wash scripturally with me. Does it with you?
12: No, I would say you really got to read, with a very much an agenda to find socialism in Jesus's message.
11: Yeah, really?
12: where he says to whom much is, you know, the parable of the talents. Certain people get certain stuff, and those people are expected to do something, but we don't all get equality of outcome. We get maybe equality of opportunity, but it's not going to be equality of outcome. And that's just not even biblical. Yeah.
11: Well, and you know, this movement is all about appealing to people's envy. it's all appealing to, you know, somebody else has something and you don't. It's their fault. So therefore, it should be taken from them and given to you. That's not exactly a good Christian message.
12: Yeah, that's not a Christian message at all.
11: Yeah.
12: I've been thinking about this a lot, too, because I'm like, why is this appealing? And one is we forget history. Uh-huh. But two, I think this is a product of, you know, throughout time, whoever tells the greatest narrative wins the hearts of people, the greatest story, right?
11: Yeah.
12: And years ago, 50 years ago, something was introduced to our culture called postmodernism. And it told this idea that there is no bigger story. They say there's no meta-narrative. A meta-narrative just means there's no bigger story. And if you believe there's no bigger story, they say it's just up to you to create your reality. And at some point, that runs thin because we can't create our own reality. Only God can do that for us. And when you lose your place in the story, the realization that God made me, he put me in this moment in time for a reason, the desire to find meaning and purpose doesn't go away, but you've got to find it in something. And this is where all these justice movements have come in. And listen, no doubt there is injustice in the world. There was a lot of injustice in the time of Jesus. But what you see him really talking about, he says, don't go after the log in your brother's eye, or you know, the speck in your brother's eye.
11: Yeah.
12: Take care of the log in your own.
11: Yep.
12: But the appeal of things like all the isms, socialism, communism, when you stop worshiping God, you don't worship nothing. You find something else to worship. And the isms have been what we've worshiped. And so communism proves the answer, right? And socialism is the answer, they believe. And obviously, there's this appeal. But my point with the story is we haven't been telling a better story and showing people where they fit into that story. That's why I wrote this book, Circle Perspective, is just to help people see there's a purpose to your life. Like, God has called you to this moment in time for a reason, for a destiny. And if you begin to see that it's his story, like his story, you find a place in that. And all of a sudden you realize there's something bigger going on here. And really, as Martin Luther King Jr., he said, the arc of the moral universe eventually leads toward justice. And we see the injustice. And if you have no hope that God is doing something slowly through history, you begin to go, I have to fix this now. And we are called in Micah 6:8, do justice, love mercy, walk humbly before your God. But we don't do it by the way we've been taught to do it. Tear down what was. God always builds on the previous revelation. And as soon as you start trying to undermine what came before, first of all, you forget your roots, which socialism has never worked. Communism has never worked. In a small scale, maybe in a tiny village, it might work, but eventually in a bigger scale, it won't work. These one-to-one comparisons people make of the United States and Norway, and I'm like, you literally have no idea. That is not apples to apples, population-wise, income-wise, homogeneity-wise. So there's all these elements, but I go back to the Christian element of it, is that we've got to be telling people the bigger story, and we've got to take out this, they're looking for a cause, but the cause can only be motivated by understanding first ourselves and how we fit into the bigger story of what God's created. I know that sounds super philosophical, but I think that's where it really begins.
11: Well, Joel, you talked about the isms becoming a replacement for God in people's minds and their hearts, and socialism, communism. But also, if all you're focused on is pure capitalism, it's the same thing. You've got another false idol ahead of God. So
12: yeah, right. Woof. Yeah, that's exactly right.
11: In any system of man falls short of God's promise and the glory of God, especially if that's all you're focused on. If you're focused on how you incorporate God and the mission that's laid out for you within any system, God can work miracles, and I know you've seen that in your travels. You were the son of missionary parents in Guatemala, is that correct?
12: Yes, that's right, yep.
11: And was that what sparked you to do all your missionary work around the world because of the example your parents set? What set you on that course?
12: Yeah, well, I mean, you know, it just kind of became somebody came to me recently and is like, are you into missions? And I'm like, I guess. I just kind of see my whole life as a mission.
2: Yeah.
12: Like, there's foreign missions, and then there's missions we do at home. And in some ways, foreign missions is easier because you show up and you're the guy that looks different and you have a little advantage, right? The mission to talk to your neighbor next door is maybe a little harder. But we're all on a mission, and it's a co-mission. It's the great co-mission. It's Jesus saying, I'm going to empower you to go out and make a difference in this world. And we're not called to be the judge, the jury. We're literally, he says, you'll be my witnesses. A witness just says, hey, man, here's what I've seen. This is what God did in my life. And you say what you've seen and heard and how God's worked in your life. And that's where it's become so kind of inculcated, or, you know, it's just part, it flows in my blood. I don't even think about, like, missions. I'm just like, we're all on mission. It's just whether you recognize it or not.
11: Well, yeah. And whether you decide to take up the call or not. Now, tell me what Peru was like, for example.
12: Yeah, Peru was outstanding because we literally went to Peru after we had the experience I talked about in the book, Circle Perspective. Mexico was one of the most difficult times of my life. We lived in a neighborhood that was controlled by drug traffickers.
11: Oh, wow.
12: And it was controlled by gangs, and I ticked off the wrong people. We had our lives threatened, corrupt cops everywhere. It was a wild season of my life. So when we moved to Peru, it was like getting a lifetime trip to Disney World. Like, it was so much easier. It was so much easier than what we just experienced in Mexico. And it's, you know, I love Mexico, but that part of Mexico was just a really rough place. So Peru was great. We went down there and we started a cafe and a church for seekers. There are a lot of people that go down there from all over the world seeking kind of metaphysical experiences through a substance called ayahuasca. It's like these mushrooms that people take to have these crazy trips, and they're looking for spiritual insight. And we saw that, you know, over 1 million people at that time a year went down there to go to Cusco. They would see Machu Picchu, the ancient Inca fortress there, and they would be part of these yoga retreats, or, you know, they're trying to gain this spiritual insight. And we realized this is an optimal place to start an English fellowship, and the cafe seemed the most reasonable way to get it. So we would have people come in the cafe on the week. We'd meet them from all over the world, and we'd invite them back to our thing called the meeting place on Sunday nights. And people from all over the world would show up, and we would we'd just talk about Jesus.
11: Well, and they're already searching. They know they need something bigger in their lives. And you were giving them another outlet out of the many worldly things that people could get involved with. You're talking about Machu Picchu, and you lead people on these tours of Machu Picchu, the Grand Canyon. That must be an amazing thing to see all of God's natural beauty and wonders. But how do you turn that into a turning point kind of tour for people?
12: Yeah, well, people are always like, you must be so brilliant to be able to help these people change their life. And I'm like, no. The trip does its own work. My friend, he wrote a book. His name's Mark Batterson, and he wrote a book called Circle Maker. And one of the things he said, he came on a trip with me, and he shared with this formula. He said, change of pace plus change of place equals change of perspective. And I thought, that's what happens here. You just get out and change up your routine. You go to a new place. This happens sometimes with vacation. Most people change their lives dramatically after a vacation more than after counseling. Because you come home and you go, oh my gosh, this was in front of me the whole time. I just didn't see it. I needed to step out of the fray. And then when you go back in, you see, oh, there it is. So this is what most of the people that come on my trip, they're successful leaders. And we go, and I'm intentional about teaching some leadership stuff. But most of the time, what happens is the power of the experience is they go home and say, I know what I need to do in this situation, or I know my next step. So I'm not very brilliant, but I've created the blessing of creating environments where you get out into nature, you give some people a little bit something different to think about, and then God does the work that allows them to see their situation from a whole new perspective, and hopefully they respond, and that's the real challenge at home. Are you going to change something based on the new perspective you have?
11: In Psalm 23, it talks leading you in the paths of righteousness. And in the Circle Perspective, you read the Hebrew translation behind paths of righteousness, and it shows these paths of righteousness to be paths made of circles. Explain that just for a second.

0: kind of, here we go, around the mountain again, but we're every time we're going up a little bit higher, a little bit higher, and a little bit higher. And it feels like you're walking in circles, but really every time he's taking you to a new level, it's your higher destiny, which is the subtitle there. And I've just seen in my life, that's how God's worked over and over again. And typically, in every season of life, there's about 9 stages you go through. And the book is basically kind of an overview. It's a trail guide to those 9 stages that you can expect on the journey where God's taking you. So if you're in a season and going, what's happening right now? My goal is that in the book, you'd be able to read through this and begin to see, oh, I'm there right now. Oh, here's what I can expect. Oh, this is where it's going, but it's going somewhere good. The ultimate goal is to give us a mission and a message, to give us a purpose, a sense of meaning, which goes back to what we need in this world. We need a sense of meaning and a sense that there's somebody up there that's controlling the fate of where things are going, and he is in total control, and we get to be part of that work.
1: And he does it on his time, not ours.
0: Oh, man, I don't like that part.
1: Nobody likes that part.
0: Yes, I know.
1: Nobody likes that part. It's human nature. It's like, well, God, I've been faithful. I prayed. I've been reading the word. Why haven't I gotten my answer that I want yet? Now. And,
0: yep.
1: And God's just going, well, just wait.
0: Yep. He's like, I know the perfect time. There's a time and season for everything. Yep.
1: That's great. The Circle Perspective is the book. The author is Pastor Joel Malm. And is there anywhere people can find you otherwise, on the internet or anywhere else?
0: So I write a lot of devotionals for the YouVersion Bible app. Okay. I've actually got one on the Circle Perspective coming out in 2 days, September 30th, in 2 days.
1: All right.
0: The book's available October 13th, wherever books are sold. You can pre-order now. I got a lot of content at joelmalm.com, joelmalm.com. So you can go there. I've got some talks I've given, just a bunch of different content I've created. And that's kind of that's where I direct people to. 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
1: Well, it's a joy to have you tonight. I appreciate you taking the time, and believe me, I will probably be asking again.
0: I would love to come back. Thank you.
1: All right. Thank you. Joel Malm from Crossroads Church, just outside of San Antonio. 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
9: And you're tripping through this evening. 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
11: New security mandates are headed to city parking facilities as police target rising auto thefts with the 11 o'clock report. Travis Laird. Breaking now, Cincinnati City Council is moving to force commercial parking lot and garage operators to step up their security measures. A council committee has advanced legislation mandating surveillance cameras and perimeter fencing for surface lots, along with brighter lighting and on-site attendance or cameras for multi-level garages. The legislative push follows new Cincinnati police data showing 38% of all guns stolen from vehicles citywide are taken out of commercial parking structures and lots. Final council action is expected later this year. Now, let's take a look at the latest traffic and weather together. Looks like they've got that wreck cleaned up on 75, but still a little bit of a slowdown. 75 northbound right around the Laughlin-Redding split there. But no other major accidents or slowdowns to report throughout the tri-state this hour.
10: Now, the latest forecast from the Jake Sweeney Chevrolet Weather Center. Jake Sweeney Chevrolet Tri-County, serving the Tri-State for over 100 years. Together, let's drive.
12: In the forecast, we're heading for daybreak on Tuesday with some clear skies. There may be a little patchy fog around. A morning low of 52. The rest of our Tuesday, sunny skies, a high of 78. At night, clear, and we're down to 57. More sun for our Wednesday, but warmer into the 80s. From your severe weather station, I'm 9 First Warning Chief Meteorologist Steve Raleigh. 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
11: Right now, we're looking at 57 degrees, fair sky. At beautiful historic Lunkin Airport. Also missed a little bit of a traffic alert there. Way out on the west side, our friends out there kind of missed you. At 74 eastbound at 275, got a little bit of a slowdown right there as well. It's not very long, just between 74 and US 50.
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9: As we get into the third hour of tonight's nightcap debut on 700 WLW. No red carpet, no big, celebrity sightings. But wait, we do have a celebrity in our midst. It's our tech guy, the IT guy. He actually relishes being called Doomsday Dave. Dave Hatter is back with us, the mayor of Fort Wright, and from Intrust IT to you on a Monday nightcap. Welcome again to the show, Dave.
0: Always my pleasure, Gary Jeff. Good to be back, and I always enjoy our conversations.
9: It's great to have one of the stars of the nightcap with us this evening on our our fall season episode one. All right, so, Dave, first let's get to something that I personally wanted to know. You talk all the time about tinfoil hats, and I'm going, where is he getting all this tin? I said, you mean aluminum foil hats? And my wife and I were having a discussion over the weekend. I don't know what brought it about, but she said, well, you need something to keep those people from reading your thoughts. I said, let's call Dave Hatter and find out how to build our own aluminum foil hat. So instructions for anyone who's worried about the extraterrestrials or anyone else reading your thoughts, how do you properly build a secure aluminum foil hat to keep people from reading your thoughts, Dave? What would you do?
0: Yeah. Well, Gary Jeff, I'll send you the picture of me wearing my tinfoil hat they made for me at the office. You can go online and find it pretty easily. But, ideally, in a perfect world, everybody could just have a Faraday cage hat. And on a serious note, I'll just point out for folks, if you don't know what a Faraday cage is, now I'm no physicist, but this is a scientific thing. It's essentially a metal cage that's designed to block any sort of electromagnetic signals from going in or out of it.
9: Yeah.
0: And I only bring that up partially because it connects into what you asked me, but also because, you can now buy, and Go Dark is a good brand for this, Faraday cage bags that you can put a phone in, purses, wallets, backpacks, computer-sized bags. And, this is a good way to block the signal from your key fob so your car doesn't get stolen. It's a good way to take your phone offline or any other sort of device offline so it can't be listening to you or reporting on you at any given time. Again, Go Dark is a fairly well-known brand. Faraday cage, look it up. But, if you can't get your Faraday cage helmet, then what I always like to go with a couple of wraps of tin foil. If you have it available, maybe a lead lining, just to block the X-rays.
9: Yeah, sure.
0: Throw in some extra protection there.
9: Right,
0: and,
9: right.
0: A couple more wraps of aluminum foil. Maybe a chin strap or something like that to keep it on in case it gets windy.
9: Everybody has a loyalty program, Dave, whether it's your Kroger Plus card, whatever, gas stations. And McDonald's has a loyalty program, and you were detailing the story that you and I never had a chance to talk about of this guy who signs up for the McDonald's loyalty program, and what happened?
0: Yeah, I think this is fascinating, and it really puts a fine point on one of the concerns I've had so long about the Internet of Things, a.k.a. smart devices, and all of the so-called free apps, platforms, tools, hardware, et cetera, that are out there, or very low cost, even if it's not free. And as you and I have discussed many times over the years, Gary Jeff, if you're not paying with money, you're paying with data. You are the product, not the customer. Now, as I've said a million times, I'm not saying it's necessary and nefarious, but that's the trade-off you're making, and I don't think the average person really fully understands just how much information is potentially being collected about you by these devices and these so-called free apps. So this Wired reporter, and I'll post this link on all my social media later, so I'll make it easy for folks to find. I really encourage everyone to go read this for themselves. Don't take my word. See what this guy is saying. So this guy said he'd been using the McDonald's app for many years, loyalty app, think Starbucks, or any company that's got an app.
9: Yeah, I pull up in front of the McDonald's drive-thru. We'll be using will you be using your app today? And I'm going, well, I don't have it. No, I won't. But anyway, please continue.
0: Yeah, ditto. And, have you noticed that most of these companies now don't want you to use their website at all? They want you to use their app.
9: Yeah.
0: And they incentivize you to use their app because the app can collect an enormous amount more data about you from your phone than you can just get from somebody visiting a website. So, you are highly incentivized to install these apps. Another thing I would suggest people do, go to the Apple website, or the Apple Store, rather, and look up an app like TikTok. You and I have talked about TikTok a lot. I point out TikTok only because it is egregious and well-known in its data collection. And Apple requires anyone that deploys an app through their store to dictate in clear language on a, quote, privacy label, like you'd see on a food label on the side of a can, what data they're collecting. And it's really quite eye-opening most of the time for people when you see that so many of the apps you're installing are collecting all kinds of data that have nothing to do with the purpose of the app. So this guy's been using this app for a long time. Under the California Consumer Privacy Act, he requested his data. I remind all of our friends in Ohio, Ohio still has no consumer data privacy law. Kentucky does. About 20 states do. Every state should get one, or it'd be better if we had a federal one. But nevertheless, he requested this information. And now, again, he said he's used it several years, but he got 505 pages of data. Think about that for a second. How often, unless there's a lot of other additional information being collected about you, how often would you have to eat at McDonald's to have 515 pages? So he goes on, you know, talking about loyalty programs and why people sign up for these kind of things. And this is now here's a quote from the Center for Digital Democracy. This is an organization that is trying to educate people about privacy. Quote, McDonald's secret sauce is really commercial surveillance, unquote, says Jeff Chester, executive director at the Center for Digital Democracy. The report contains specific pieces of personal information about you that were identified by searching McDonald's systems, which contain information about our customers, reads the report's intro, lengthy and difficult to parse. So he went through it. And just here's some of the data he was able to extract out of this. What McDonald's calls it, estimated number of visits during the next 6 weeks. They estimate he'll eat there 2.16 times in the next 6 weeks. Estimated average order spend, $13.49, rather.
9: Right.
0: Estimated total spend during the next 6 weeks, $29.15. Now, I think this one is very interesting. Customer attrition likelihood, or basically, what's the likelihood he won't go to McDonald's again? Zero. And then you know, there's all kinds of frequency, monetary-derived top product, large Diet Coke. Number two, wraps chicken. And, I mean, it just goes on. This guy has so much detail in here. You know, top 10 products McDonald's ranks as most relevant to me. Number one, large Diet Coke. Number two, spicy chicken wrap. And, you know, there's nothing necessarily nefarious or bad about this, especially since the trade-off he's getting, as we discussed before we came on the air, Gary Jeff, is, you know, he's getting discounts and so forth.
9: Yeah.
0: My issue with all of this is the average person has no idea how much of this data is collected, so they can't give their fully informed consent. They don't understand who else they're selling this data to, how that data could be used against you. Like, do you think it would be helpful to your insurance company to know that perhaps you drink 4 or 5 large Diet Cokes a day and eat 6 or 7 quarter pounders a week? I think they'd love to know that.
9: Yeah, they probably would.
0: And that's the downside of all of this. You know, there's so much data being collected about us now, often in ways that aren't obvious. And again, I'll go back to, if you're an adult and you have fully informed consent about using these apps and Internet of Things devices and so forth, and you understand how that data is being collected, at what volume, and how it can be used, okay, great. But my argument is the vast majority of people have no idea, and that's why I thought this particular article was so interesting. People should go read it for themselves. It's pretty crazy how much data they have collected on this guy.
9: And obviously, if he keeps
0: going to McDonald's, it's only going to continue.
9: Dave had an article that you sent me. I really perked up my eyes and said, well, I want to learn more about this, and I am as we're speaking. The headline is, I changed these iPhone call settings and spam callers barely reach me anymore. What are the settings?
0: Yeah,
9: what do we do?
0: So first off, if you have an Android phone, this may still be applicable, but you know these settings are specific to iPhone. And I want to back into this by saying whatever cellular platform you use, Verizon, T-Mobile, AT&T, or whatever, they probably at the platform level have some sort of spam blocking, robocalling type of capabilities that you can enable on your account or your accounts that will help reduce the never-ending flood of garbage that you probably get on your phone like me.
9: No.
0: So I always encourage people, start out at the cellular platform level. Go to your cellular vendor, ask them, you know, go to their website, call them, whatever, and see what options they have. Sometimes they're free. Sometimes they cost a little money. Might be some combination of both, depending on your particular platform. And just like I'm about to say about the iPhone, you know, what each platform offers is specific to that platform. So I encourage you to start there. And that way also, if you switch phones, you will still be, you know, from Android to Apple or something, you'll still be able to maintain some of that. Again, on an Android phone, you're going to have to look up what its capabilities are, similar to the iPhone. But it's really pretty easy on your iPhone. And I did this a long time ago, and it works pretty well. You can go into the settings app on your phone,
9: all right,
0: and then go to the apps settings.

0: setting inside settings, pick phone. So now you're looking at settings related to the operation of the phone itself, because the settings app is general settings for all kinds of things on your iPhone.
1: I hit my apps setting, yep. Right? And then right. Then so, where do I go?
0: Then you go to phone.
1: Okay.
0: And then from phone, you should see an option for spam. And this the language may vary a little bit by iPhone version. So if you have an older version of iPhone, you may want to just do a search and look up for your specific version. Because, you know how it goes, Gary Jeff. They change the names of things. They move things around. But once you get into the spam settings, then you can basically dictate, okay, what do I want to do when a call comes through that is probably illegitimate? And I want to remind folks, unfortunately, it is trivially easy to spoof a phone number. To make a phone number appear on your phone, whether as a text message or a phone call, that to the naked eye looks legit, might be coming from your area code, might even be a phone number you could recognize, but it could be spoofed. This is sadly very easy to do. And essentially, once you get these settings set up, you can say, okay, I want to screen unknown callers, and you have three options. Basically, never ring the phone from an unknown caller. Ask for a reason for calling, so it will literally prompt them, why are you calling me today, or something to that effect, or silence. Okay, so I've got mine set to never, and these things just automatically go down the rabbit hole. Now, you know, depending on how you set it and what you want to get out of it, you know, it'll still tell you that a call came through. If they leave a message, hey, great, and that's another part of my advice. I strongly recommend to people, do not answer the phone from unknown numbers.
1: Oh, no.
0: If it's not in your contacts list, if it's an unknown number, chances are it's spam. Now, again, using your carrier settings and these iPhone settings, you can significantly reduce the number of actual spam calls and texts you get.
1: Well, I went to my apps, to the phone part of my apps on my iPhone, and lo and behold, my spam setting is already set. This is the... Calls identified as spam or fraud by T-Mobile will be silenced, sent to voicemail, and moved to the spam list. So I'm already protected, and I have noticed that we've been getting a rash of spam calls that are trying to sell, I don't know, whatever it is, a loan or insurance, and the phone doesn't ring. It shows that I missed a call. It doesn't ring at all when those calls come in. And it is sent to my voicemail. So I really don't bother, but I always have to look and say, well, okay, I've got a missed call. Who was it? And I see scam likely.
0: That's the thing. Depending on how you set this, you are going to need to check that occasionally so you don't miss actual legitimate calls. But like I said, my advice is don't answer calls to numbers you don't know. If they don't leave a message, it must not be important. If they do leave a message, that gives you the opportunity to decide is this, you know, a call that you want to return. And then the last thing I would suggest, although, you know, this will not permanently stop this either, is, you know, I will go in about once a week and look at all these calls and just hit report and block, report and block, report and block, and just try to, again, it's trivially easy to generate any phone number you want, so that's not really going to shut it down, but at least I won't get a call from that number again.
1: Yeah, no doubt. Well, I got a couple minutes left, and I was talking with Steve Gorham, who's a climate guy, earlier, and we were talking about this furor over Anthropic and these other big AI producers warning to put the blocks on. They want government regulation. This is just to shut the little guys out, isn't it, Dave? Because we're not going to be killed by AI, are we?
0: Well, I don't think so, Gary Jeff. But, you know, honestly, this is a super loaded question. It's hard to know what to believe anymore. There's so much hype and hyperbole on every side of this argument. And, you know, I think, and there are people way smarter than me, people who work in the AI industry, who've made that argument, you know, that this is really about trying to build a moat. And, you know, you can do some very powerful stuff without the need for any data centers just running these things on your local computer. So, I do believe a strong part of this is certainly, you know, could it all kill us at some future point? Maybe. Nick Bostrom wrote a really interesting book called Superintelligence. I think I've mentioned it to you before. I encourage people to check it out. It's an older book. It's been around for a while. Could it all kill us someday? Maybe. But I, you know, my current take on it is it's more about building a moat, trying to protect their businesses, and frankly, drive up their valuations as high as possible before an IPO than the risk of us all being killed, you know, in the next 6 months or something.
1: Right, right. Never let a crisis go to waste. Let's create a crisis. Right. We don't have a crisis. Let's create a crisis. Let's tell people there's a crisis.
0: It's wild, and it's really hard to know what to believe because you can't go more than 30 seconds without seeing a story about it, and the stuff is all over the map. So
1: you're right.
0: But I think that's a pretty good take on it at this point, that it's more about that than any immediate, imminent threat of death.
1: Okay. I'm sorry. Sorry, Dave. I can't do that.
0: That's right. HAL 9000. I love that movie, Gary Jeff. And, name is Dave, I used to use that as the Windows error message sound. So anytime my computer would have an error, it would say that.
1: I'm sorry, Dave. I can't do that. All right. Yeah. Dave Hatter, thank you always for being a part of the show. And, I'll be tapping you on the shoulder again to come on with me. I appreciate your time.
0: Always my pleasure. Thanks for having me on.
1: 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Dave Hatter, IT guy. And he's everywhere. He is as omnipotent as there is among human beings. Coming up next, the furball graces the airwaves for the first time on this season of The Nightcap.
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12: I'm going to try not to push the button and end the news early this time. Political controversy in North College Hill has GOP leaders demanding a superintendent's resignation. With the 1130 report, I'm Travis Laird, breaking now. Hamilton County Republican Party leadership is calling for the immediate resignation of North College Hill Superintendent Eugene Blaylock. Party officials say Blaylock violated state campaign laws and district policy by using an official school district social media account to endorse local Democratic candidates. Blaylock has since removed the post, stating he didn't anticipate the message being construed as a formal institutional endorsement by the Board of Education. Local GOP leaders maintain the use of taxpayer-funded public assets for political campaigning warrants administrative resignation. Now, let's take a look at the latest traffic and weather together. Looks pretty good. No major accidents or slowdowns to report, except, of course, for right around the Lachlan-Redding split there. 75 north is getting it worse than 75 south, but right through there, it's going to be slow. Just for a couple of miles, though, everything else looks pretty decent.
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13: In the forecast, we're heading for daybreak on Tuesday with some clear skies. There may be a little patchy fog around. A morning low of 50.

0: 52. The rest of our Tuesday, sunny skies, a high of 78. At night, clear, and we're down to 57. More sun for our Wednesday, but warmer into the 80s. From your severe weather station, I'm 9 First Warning Chief Meteorologist Steve Raleigh. 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
1: You nailed it, Steve. 57 degrees. Fair skies at beautiful historic Lumpkin Airport. On the commute, drivers around downtown Cincinnati being reminded that downtown southbound 75 is traffic shifted to a new temporary exit at 3rd Street. The former 2nd Street ramp permanently closed as the connector from eastbound 50 to I-75 south remains detoured across 5th Street until 2027. In regional politics, Kentucky Governor Andy Beshear joined Cincinnati Mayor Aftab Pureval this evening for a joint book discussion at Rookwood Commons. The two Midwestern Democratic leaders spoke to a sold-out crowd regarding bipartisan infrastructure projects, including the ongoing Brent-Spence Bridge Corridor development connecting Ohio and Kentucky. And if you're wondering if Beshear announced whether or not he's running for president, he didn't. He was coy about it. In education rankings, new data from Niche places several tri-state schools at the top of Ohio's 2027 academic lists. The Seven Hills School was named the number one private high school in the state, while Marymount City Schools ranked as the top public school district in Greater Cincinnati and third overall in Ohio based on test scores and college prep data. Upstate in Miami County, the defense has rested without calling defendant Caleb Flynn to the stand in his spousal murder trial. Flynn is accused of first-degree murder in the 2024 shooting death of his wife inside their Troy home. Closing arguments are scheduled to begin Tuesday morning before the case goes to the jury. And if you have a minute, I would go and check out the AI song that Caleb wrote for his mistress. It's pretty funny. Just go ahead and check that out on the internet. It's out there. On the national security front, Defense Secretary Pete Hegseth has ordered military cyber units to assist federal agencies in safeguarding election infrastructure ahead of the upcoming midterm elections. Pentagon officials say U.S. Cyber Command will coordinate with the Department of Homeland Security to counter potential foreign disinformation and infrastructure intrusions. Finally, in aerospace news, SpaceX has successfully completed an orbital test flight of its 407-foot Starship rocket from South Texas. NASA officials confirmed the uncrewed craft reached target orbit and deployed a dummy payload before executing a controlled splashdown in the Indian Ocean, marking a key milestone for upcoming Artemis moon missions. Next updates at midnight. Breaking news anytime. Travis Laird, News Radio 700 WLW. We did it!
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0: He's like T. Higgins in the end zone, falling back and making the touchdown catch when nobody expects him to do it. He is the one, the only Fur Bowl, the great sports voice of Cincinnati radio for well over, well, I mean, it's been a good 40 years anyway. And he's back on this first episode of the Nightcap for the fall season. Andrew Furman, welcome back to the show. How are you, sir?
13: Well, I'm great now, but you said the T. Higgins. I'm glad you didn't mention that T. Higgins catch that thing on his rump. So I'm usually on my rump as well. So I got some great news. I really do. I'm excited about this week. You know, I spend a lot of time at the Point Ark in Covington, the 54-year-old nonprofit in Covington, headed by Judy Girding, president and founder. And this Thursday, October 1st at noon, there's going to be a ribbon cutting for the 19th residential home and the first in Kentucky. The Young, Y-U-N-G, Young Family Foundation Advanced Care Home at 6125 First Financial Drive in Burlington. So anybody would like to see that, and I'll be there too as well if you want. That may be a detriment, I don't know. But anybody wants to come over at noon, it'll be wonderful. It's going to be for handicapped people, handicapped accessible, but it's going to be great. 5,500 square feet, 7 bedrooms, and it's going to be there open beginning that day. And there'll be 7 residents in there. Nursing, it'll be great. It's going to be a great home, and it's needed. It really is.
0: So the people in these homes that the Point Ark have, these resident homes, tell me what goes on. What are they... What did they get as a benefit?
13: Well, they have 18 residential homes, which are like beautiful $300,000 to $400,000 homes, where 4 or 5 residents live there 24/7, 365, and they're fed, they're showered, they're taken on trips to the zoo, to various ball games. They eat there, they live there. This is an advanced care home for people who are severely handicapped and maybe later on in life. So this is going to be a big deal. This advanced care home, and it's going to be open on Thursday at noon. The ribbon cutting. It's going to be great. And Judy Girding's an amazing woman to have the foresight to do this and create this. And, you know, it was really for the Hauk family, Owen Hauk, who was the football coach, the late football coach at Boone County High School. He had a son who was handicapped, and he wanted that son to be transferred to Northern Kentucky. Glenn, who has passed on now, was in the Oakwood State Institution in Somerset, Kentucky. He passed away, and a promise was made that they would make a home here in Northern Kentucky. And this deal from 2003 to 2005, Boone County High School alum, a great football player who played in the NFL, Sean Alexander, was there, and he raised about $150,000 to support this, and kind of went on hold for a second. Now, all of a sudden, it's rolling, and we hope that Sean Alexander will be there on Thursday.
0: Well, you say it's a ribbon cutting. Do they trust you with scissors, Andy?
13: I'm not there. I'm in the back. No one will even know I'm there. As a matter of fact, there's a Gold Star chili right in the back there, so I'll be probably chowing down.
0: So they don't trust you with sharp objects?
13: Hell no. No, you know they trust me with? A typewriter. That's what they trust me with, a typewriter.
0: Well, I've seen some of the stuff you've typed out on that typewriter, and there's some pretty sharp objects in those texts.
13: I know. Well, I got one of those you could talk into. It types by itself.
0: Really?
13: Well, no, I really don't.
0: Seems to take all the fun out of it.
13: All right. I'm going to move on to some sports because that's like my belly. That's my strength. That's my wheelhouse. You know what? And we listen to sports talk on the radio. I'm sure you do. You watch games. And when teams go south, and in Cincinnati, that's kind of commonplace right now. You know, the red season's over. What do you hear? What do you hear out of fans? Fire the coach. Fire the manager. Get rid of the team. Sell the team. Get rid of this guy. But you know what? All of a sudden now, there was a human element to sports. And if you watched it the other day, was Justin Verlander pitching his last game for the Detroit Tigers when his young daughter Genevieve came to the mound to take him out. He was removed in the game in the sixth inning, his last game ever. He was tearing. He was tearing and sobbing and shaking on the mound as his young daughter Genevieve came out there wearing a jersey, a Detroit Tiger jersey with his name on the back. It was a sight to behold. If you get a chance, you ought to Google that or get it on YouTube. It was something else. I mean, he got the hug from his daughter. He's a future Hall of Famer. I mean, he's 43 years old, and this guy has won everything in sight. A 10-time All-Star, 3-time Cy Young Award winner, winner over 21 Major League seasons. I mean, he's got it there. 5 years from now, he'll be in the Hall of Fame. But that incident put the human side to sports, and the hate was put aside for a day. For a day. That's all I'm saying, for a day, because I'm sure after the Bengal game yesterday, everybody's attacking Zach Taylor, all right? Or whatever, or Joe Burrow. But for one day, it was put aside, okay? Agreed?
14: Yeah, agreed. I'm just, I'm a little concerned that he's giving his young daughter that much power. His daughter is now Captain Hook. I wonder if she's going to be taking out other
13: pitchers.
14: No, I
13: think it was a decision made by the Detroit Tiger organization.
14: Oh, obviously.
13: The manager. She came out with the manager, and it was a beautiful sight. I mean, it really... That's what sports is to me. The human element of sports, the human side. These people are like you and I, except they have a great skill in what they do in sports, which you and I probably don't have and will never have.
14: And Andy, right? This is you talk about the human angle of sports, and what is missing, I think, many times in sports these days because of technology is the human angle of umpires calling balls and strikes or referees actually making calls on the field that are impactful to the game, whatever that game may be. And all of this video and all of the technology and all of the AI stuff that we've interjected, don't you feel that saps the humanity out of the game to a certain extent?
13: You know what, though? It's 50-50 on that for me. That's very rare because I usually have an opinion. I think it's important to get the call right. I really do. That's number one. But I don't like waiting when there's like 15 minutes left in a ball game and the 15 minutes takes 45 minutes because of timeouts or because of checking officiating. I mean, there's a human element. Yes, they'll make a mistake at times. They can. You know, if they make a mistake, so be it. If it costs the game, so be it. But, you know, again, you want to get it right, but at what expense? At what expense? I remember I turned on a football game years ago at 1 o'clock kickoff on a Sunday. It would be over by maybe 3:20 or 3:30. Now it's over after 4 o'clock. And obviously commercials have a lot to do with that, too. But, you know, there's almost so much time in a day that people could reserve to watch sports. Now, yesterday was football. I can't watch every freaking game. I just can't do it. And Saturday, I was flipping back and forth. It was a pretty good college football day.
14: Yeah, it was.
13: I don't know who does it. Maybe gamblers do it. I don't. I don't gamble. But I cannot sit in front of a tube from maybe noon on Saturday till 11 o'clock at night on Saturday night watching football games. I just can't do it.
14: Oh, you know what? We kind of have done it the first few weeks of the college football season when I'm home on Saturday afternoon and Krista says, you know, do you want to watch this? And I said, I don't care. It's football. And she feels the same way. So we're still, you know, we're still in that honeymoon period of a new season where we want to watch as much
13: football. Well, the first couple of weeks was horrendous. This past weekend, Saturday, that's a pretty good games, although a couple of blowouts, but there were some pretty good games. And the good news is, you know, Kentucky's in the top 25 now in football, which is unbelievable. You know, it really is. That guy Will Stein's doing a hell of a job thus far. They believe in him.
14: The new regime in Kentucky seems to be, and you know what, and it all springs from the coach. You can say, well, the coach doesn't throw touchdown passes. The coach doesn't, tackle guys.
13: No, but he sets the tone.
14: He sets the tone, and he has set a strong tone in Lexington for these Wildcats so far.
13: I'm glad you mentioned that. I'm glad you brought that up. You talked about setting the tone. Okay, I watched the game on Saturday. It was the Oregon State against USC. And Dante Moore, the Oregon quarterback, suffered a serious injury against a Southern Cal player. The play happened about 10 minutes left in the second quarter. It was in L.A. Memorial Coliseum. This guy, Moore, is a quarterback. He was scrambling on a play when he took a slide. Then the USC defender, Desmond Stephens, the second, hit him with late with a forearm to his head. Yeah. And he hit the grass hard. They carried him out. They moved him out of whatever it may have been. I mean, that to me was ugly. That to me was disgusting. And you know what? And the celebrations, like after a first down, when they take their arm out and like wave straight on, they make a parallel to the ground. They're losing by 15 points, 20 points, and they do the first down signal. It makes me sick. And I'll tell you right now, you see it often. You see it more often than not. But you never, ever saw that on a New England Patriot team coached by Bill Belichick. They don't do that. I mean, I think it's disgusting. And you know what? And as much as I love Jamar Chase, when he starts doing that wave thing, why? They were losing at the time when they had a first down catch and you're doing the wave. Now people are going to say, oh, yeah, you're an old fuddy-duddy, you're a killer. No, it's not part of the game. And part of that, I think, goes back to the coaches. They say, look, control yourself. I think it's disgusting. I'll go one step further. The San Francisco 49ers had a fullback by the name of Kyle Juszczyk, okay? Mm-hmm. He took a touchdown pass against the Miami Dolphins 2 weeks ago. He went out and did a celebration, and they call him Juice. And he did this, and it looked like a drink. It looked like he was having a drink. Yeah. And the NFL suspended him, and they gave him like a $15,000 fine for violating rule number 12, section 3, article 1 in the rule book, because it was deemed as an unsportsmanlike act. And he wasn't alone. Two other players did it as well. One guy in the Indianapolis Colts, one of the Dallas Cowboys, looking like they're going to drink, and they claim it's beer. First of all, A, how do you know it's beer? All right? Number two, why beer? Go into any NFL stadium, there's Bud Light signs all over the place. Bud Light sponsors the NFL, and they're suspending these guys for $15,000. I heard a story, and I don't know if it's true or not, that Bud Light was going to pay the fine for one of these players. So how stupid is this? And again, you know, it could go back to just self-control. You know, you want the clicks. That's why they do it. Stop it already. It's getting disgusting. It really is.
14: You know, it's not just the coaches, though, Andy. It goes further than that. It's part of a societal shift that's happened in the last 20, 30 years in professional sports, but everywhere in society. And with Barry Sanders, for example, when Barry Sanders scored a touchdown, he just dropped the ball in the end zone. And how great was Barry Sanders? But that was because
13: no social media, that's why.
14: No, it was because his dad taught him that.
13: Yeah, it's true.
14: You had parental discipline administered at a very young age with a very talented player, and arguably Barry Sanders may be the best running back ever in the NFL. But he did not engage in these massive celebrations when he did something spectacular.
13: Do you agree with me on this with the celebration? Because I think it's ridiculous. I really do.
14: Well, no, I think the fines are ridiculous. I don't care about the celebration. I don't care about the controversy.
13: I don't know why.
14: I just want to watch the game.
13: If you're losing by two touchdowns and you get a first down, why would you celebrate? I don't get it. Is it all about me, or is it a team?
14: I agree, Andy. It's ridiculous to celebrate when you're on the wrong side of the score. And you make one play. Well, you know what? You celebrate when the scoreboard reads all zeros and your team's ahead of the other team. That's when you should celebrate.
13: Right. And I was a big New York Football Giants fan. They played their games in Yankee Stadium in New York City. All right. They had a receiver by the name of Homer Jones. He wore number 45. I could close my eyes and picture him like it was yesterday. All right. When he scored a touchdown, he threw the ball on the ground. He spiked the ball. That was the biggest thing we've ever seen in the NFL at that point in time. And I know I played two-hand touch in the schoolyard with my friends, and that was the deal. When we scored touchdowns, we threw the ball down on the ground. We spiked it like Homer Jones did. Other than that, I didn't see anybody doing any sort of celebration. He was just happy he scored a touchdown. It wasn't like, look at me deal. That was his signature. He threw the ball down on the ground. That was it. But now it's like they get together. They're doing like pyramids and this and that. Look, I'm not a funny guy. Believe me, I'm not a killjoy. I'm not one of those guys. I'm the first guy to party and have a good time. But there's a time and a place and a reason to do it, too. That's all I'm saying. And again, you didn't see it on Bill Belichick coach teams. You don't.
14: What?
13: Because either they were afraid of him or he laid the law down and said, don't look like a jackass on the field.
14: This leads to something I want to ask now, Andy. You've got me to this point. What is the Andy Furman celebration when you are victorious? What do you do?
13: Oh, I'm victorious when the phone rings when I talk to you. That, to me, I start dancing.
14: Yeah, but how do you celebrate?
13: I do a little bit of a jig.
14: You do a jig?
13: Yeah, a little Irish jig when I'm drinking some Irish whiskey.
14: I mean, is it something the kids would recognize?
13: First of all, wait a minute. I have nothing to celebrate. First of all, people who celebrate only do that when they have an audience. I don't have an audience. What kind of an audience do I have? I don't see my audience. If I'm on the radio, which I am, I don't see my audience. So I have nothing to celebrate. I celebrate internally when I think I've done a good job. I feel good about myself.
14: Will you?
13: Or

0: the special teams lost that game for the Bengals. And it's always, you know, it's always,
1: and that's
0: about,
1: fine, and I think that's the what the majority of people would say. I'm going to ask you this question.
0: Yeah.
1: Why did not the Bengals put a pass rush on Aaron Rodgers? Guy's 43 years old.
0: I don't know.
1: I mean, he's not mobile. He had a lot of time to pass the ball.
0: The week before, the Steelers couldn't block anybody, and the Bengals,
1: they had first timers playing the offensive line. They had a new revamped offensive line yesterday.
0: And the Bengals were getting to the opposing quarterback time after time after time, Sexy Dexy and all the rest. And all of a sudden, suddenly, any given Sunday, suddenly the Bengals' front defensive line forgot how to get to the quarterback.
1: Well, I will say this. You could say that, and I'm going to give credit to the Pittsburgh Steelers, who double-teamed Sexy Dexy the entire game. Now, he did have two sacks. He did. But it's pretty hard when you're double-teamed almost 99% of the game and there's no one else helping him out to do a pass rush. That I don't understand. I really had a lot of stupid mistakes. You know, roughing the punter. I mean, come on.
0: Well, that's what I'm saying, special teams. That roughing the punter was, in essence, a turnover because the Bengals were going to get the ball.
1: No doubt. And
0: Aaron Rodgers threw the one interception, but the Bengals led in the turnover battle 2-1, and turnovers matter.
1: That's the key.
0: And look.
1: That's the key in football.
0: Look at
1: the final score. How many yards they rushed, whatever it may be. No. You look at the box score the next day, the team that has more turnovers normally loses the game.
0: Yeah, the final score was one score. And you know what? The Steelers got 10 points off of Bengals turnovers because they scored on both
1: those. And the Bengals do have to learn how to close out a game. They had that game yesterday.
0: They should have.
1: They got to close it out, and they haven't done that. And now all of a sudden, they could have been 3-0 and probably on top of the division. Now all those teams are all together at 2-1. The Browns. The Browns are 2-1.
0: I know.
1: The Bengals are 2-1.
0: The Steelers are 2-1. The Ravens are 2-1.
1: And they escaped it at the buzzer. They hit a field goal to win it.
0: It's all time.
1: That was an unbelievable game.
0: It's anybody's division, Andy. Let's just face it. Face the facts.
1: Well, and I'll tell you this much. You know, I do that show on Sundays with Bucky Brooks, former NFL player, played in the league for 5 years. He said something he's tremendous. He knows his football. There's no doubt about that. He said something which resonated with me, and I'll remember it. It's not easy to win in the NFL. Because we talk about the games on Sunday, and I said, well, they're going to beat them. He says, don't be so cocky and don't be so easy. Because I told him, I said, the Bengals are going to roll over Pittsburgh. I said that. He said, what do you mean roll? I said, well, double digit in the NFL, that's rolling. Because most games are decided, as you said, by one score. He says, I wouldn't be so cocky. He says, the NFL is usually a one-score game, and it's very difficult to win. And the NFL, it is. And I think as the weeks go by, it gets even rougher because the tape is out. They could see what's going on. And all of a sudden now Jacksonville is going to see what happened yesterday with the Bengals and what they did. Because that defense yesterday looked like last year's defense.
0: Yeah, it really did, sadly. Andy, I'm sorry, we're out of time. Go practice your Sexy Dexy celebration.
1: You ever see him on those TV commercials? He can't even bend down. Really sick. I love the guy, though, really.
0: I wonder who ties his shoes. All right, Furball.
1: He probably has the slip-ons.
0: We got to go. Bye.
1: All right.
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4: A huge thank you to all of our guests tonight and to you for putting up with me again. The nightcap season has begun. 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And there seemingly always is. But I, God willing, we'll be here tomorrow night for you, 9 p.m. sharp, right after news. Coming up, America's Trucking Network, right after we salute America with our national anthem, the Star Spangled Banner on 700 WLW.

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1: Criticism is mounting from both parties over nearly $1.5 million in taxpayer-funded television ads promoting executive policies. With the Midnight Report, I'm Travis Laird. Breaking now. A growing political firepower is erupting on Capitol Hill tonight over taxpayer-funded television advertisements featuring President Donald Trump. Media monitors confirm three nationally televised spots tagged paid for by the U.S. government have swallowed over $1.4 million in public expenditures during high-profile sporting events. Ethics scholars question whether the campaign violates anti-propaganda restrictions. Meanwhile, Senate Majority Leader John Thune and Senator John Kennedy, both Republicans, have joined Democratic leadership in publicly blasting the expenditures, arguing public tax revenues should never finance image-focused executive messaging. Party of small government. Now, let's take a look at the latest traffic and weather together. Looks like no major accidents or slowdowns aside from the ones I've already discussed with you. That is 75 both north and southbound right at the Laughlin-Reading split is going slow, will be going slow, possibly for the rest of our lives. No other major accidents or slowdowns to report.
0: Now, the latest forecast from the Jake Sweeney Chevrolet Weather Center. 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Together, let's drive.
2: In the Tri-State weather, heading for our Tuesday morning, we'll see a little fog developing by daybreak. Otherwise, it's clear skies, a 7 a.m. temp of 52. As we head through our Tuesday, bright sunshine, a high of 78. At night, clear skies, a low of 57. Warms up on our Wednesday into the 80s. From your severe weather station, I'm 9 First Warning Chief Meteorologist Steve Raleigh. 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
1: A little bit of fog down at beautiful historic Lunkin Airport. Thermometer says it's 55 degrees. On the overnight commute, drivers around downtown Cincinnati being reminded that southbound 75 traffic is being shifted to a new temporary ramp at 3rd Street. The former 2nd Street exit is permanently closed. Say goodbye to that. The connector from eastbound US 50 to southbound I-75 also remains detoured across 5th Street. That'll be detoured until 2027 at least for highway reconstruction. In local political controversy, Hamilton County Republican Party leadership is demanding the immediate resignation of North College Hill Superintendent Eugene Blaylock. The demand follows Blaylock using an official school district social media account to publish endorsements for local Democratic candidates. Blaylock retracted the statement, claiming he did not intend it to be an institutional endorsement, but GOP officials say public assets were illegally weaponized for campaigning. Interesting. At the State House, Governor Mike DeWine is publicly slamming a proposal to suspend Ohio's motor fuel tax. DeWine pushing back against a 90-day tax proposed by both Vivek Ramaswamy and his opponent, Dr. Amy Acton, calling it a very bad idea. The governor warns the tax generates $8 million a day, and stripping $750 million would devastate municipal road repair balances across the state. Nationally, Tennessee Governor Bill Lee has formally denied executive clemency for death row inmate Krista Pike. The 50-year-old is scheduled for lethal injection on Wednesday for the 1995 murder of Colleen Slemmer in Knoxville. If carried out, it will mark Tennessee's first execution of a female inmate since 1820. Defense attorneys are filing an emergency appeal with the U.S. Supreme Court, citing childhood trauma and neurological development. And in a cosmic breakthrough to close, astronomers have confirmed a newly identified protoplanet designated Elias 224 BAS, the youngest exoplanet ever discovered, located 450 light years away in the constellation. I'm not sure how to pronounce this. Ophicius? We'll try. Yeah, Ophicius. Data shows the baby world is less than a million years old and still actively accreting gas and dust from its host star's natal disk. I think that's interesting. Next update at 12:30. Breaking news anytime. I'm Travis Laird, News Radio 700 WLW.
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11: Welcome aboard. Thanks for tuning in on this Tuesday morning. I hope everybody had a great weekend, and yesterday, Monday, kind of got off to a rocky start. As a matter of fact, my Monday extended into Tuesday with this program today because right before the show, I had some things printed off. My computer crashed and my printer crashed. Isn't that wonderful? But we've got a couple of things we can do to muddle through until hopefully it comes back up, and during the break, maybe we'll get it back together. But anyway, I want to start off with a little bit of weather. Alert. You know, that's the thing. You just never know when things are going to come up. And one of the things that I've always tried to do is, you know, you start off with a plan A. Okay. And I guess I don't know if it's my personality, my discipline as far as being a recovering accountant, or maybe that's just part of the brain or something. But in the background, I'm always thinking of, well, okay, if this doesn't work, what about plan B? Okay. And usually plan B is enough, right? Or maybe plan C. But it's like so many times something will happen and I'll go, okay, all right, now plan A isn't going to work. Now, oh, okay, now plan B, okay, that's not going to work. C, D. I've gotten up to F, G, and H before I found a workaround solution. Hopefully we don't have to go that far today, but we'll see. I'm going to start off with a little bit of a weather alert and all that sort of stuff because we are following these storms in the Pacific and the Atlantic. Atlantic has just been very calm. And as we've been talking about since the 1st of June, the beginning of the hurricane season. And let me remind you, too, that we've been following this. And of course, you know, the reason I bring it up is, well, not only because of the traffic and because of problems that Atlantic hurricanes will pose for, you know, Florida, for the Gulf of America and the oil platforms there. And we don't need any disturbances there with oil prices fluctuating the way they're fluctuating. We don't need people off those platforms and then those platforms not be pumping for days on end until the crews can get back out there. Because when a hurricane comes through, or even high winds or high storms, they have to evacuate those platforms and then bring everybody back after a few days. So it takes a while to get things back up. And then, of course, we have the area of Texas where a lot of the refineries are. So any storms in those areas. So we keep track of that. But with El Nino this year, we have had, actually, we've had no hurricanes in the Atlantic. And it is a record. The record for the longest period of time into the season before you have your first hurricane was, I think, Gustav and Humberto or whatever. I think the last time that happened was in, I think it was 2013, when the first hurricane came about on September the 11th. So here we are, September the 29th, and we still haven't had our first hurricane in the Atlantic. So that's great news. But we do have some tropical depressions. And then, of course, over on the West Coast, because of El Nino, the hurricane season over there has been a lot more active than what it would normally be because of, again, El Nino creating problems there, but then stopping any problems in the Atlantic. Well, let's just go through it here real quick. Atlantic Tropical Depression Fay. We got a Tropical Storm Hannah in the Pacific. We got Hurricane Nola, Hurricane Polo, and Tropical Storm Raphael. In the Atlanta, Fay is moving south-southwestern over the Central Atlantic. Doesn't appear, it keeps dissipating and strengthening, dissipating, whatever. But it's so far off land that it's probably not going to make any difference there. Tropical Storm Hannah forms in the central subtropical Atlantic, and it's moving east. So that's actually moving away from the United States. Now, in the Pacific, hurricane warning. Now, I got to do this because I'm doing this because it's really not going to affect the Hawaiian Islands. We've had Atlantic storm, the Pacific storm, rather, hurricane warning issued. Let me see. That would have been Hurricane Nolo. But I'm just going to mention this because it's a difficult word, and I want to say it. Hurricane warning issued for portions of the Papahanaumokuakea Marine National Monument. Now, that's Nolo that's going to affect that. Now, last week, that was supposed to head towards the Hawaiian Islands, but I guess veered off and all we got was some of the outbreak of that. Now, the one to follow is Polo, still a major hurricane as it approaches the Baja California Peninsula. Conditions to soon deteriorate as life-threatening winds and flash floods expect over portions of Baja California, Sur, and Sonora today. Rachel is a little stronger as it moves westward off the southwest portion of Mexico. But again, any of this traffic, any of this storm surge or any of the storms that are going, because originally that Polo was supposed to go back out to sea, but now it looks like it's going to go straight across Baja California into the southern end of the southwestern part, northwestern part of Mexico, and the southwestern part of the United States. So we'll see how that tracks later on today. But again, any disruption on the shipping channels throughout the Pacific, any disruption in terms of the ports along the West Coast, any type of storm going up there, any storm surge that would create a problem there, certainly we need to take note of and pay attention to. But it's interesting this hurricane season, given the fact that it really hasn't affected the Atlantic at all. Last week, we'll get into this and go into a little bit more detail. Last week during the UN, of course, all the speeches there, we heard from the Iranian president lying. We heard Donald Trump talking about what needs to be done in order to stop the cancer in the Middle East and so on. And then we heard Israeli Prime Minister Netanyahu kind of put everybody in their place. And, you know, this is probably not the show to do this, but I would love at some point in time, maybe I'll do a special podcast and talk about all this crap about, you know, when they start talking about free Palestine and they start talking about Gaza genocide. Let me tell you right off the bat, do a little bit of research, go to some reliable sources. It is all a lie. And let's just leave it at that. But one of the big things that happened last week that nobody really talked, it was just kind of thrown out as a kind of a headline or a throwaway piece when they talked about it. We actually signed an agreement with Denmark regarding Greenland. And the amazing thing there is that we basically got everything we wanted. Now, the question is could we have possibly gotten a little bit of a different way of doing things? Could it have been a little bit more diplomatic in terms of what was going to be done and how that would have been gone about. Now, again, it might have been easier to do a little bit more diplomatic than the way Trump did it in terms of talking about annexing Greenland or making it a 51st state or something along those lines. But what we wound up getting was the military bases. You know, Greenland, a lot of people, again, this is something that I had to do some research on because it's not that well known. But Greenland is strategically situated. Now, over the last several years, we've had Russia and we've had China that wanted to exert their influence in the Arctic. Now, with the shipping channels, the icebreakers and so on, being able to bust up that and actually be a viable shipping route, they have been trying to dominate that area. And as a result of that, Greenland is kind of in the middle of that mix. As far as doing the Golden Dome that Trump has been talking about in terms of a missile defense system in this country so that no ballistic missiles can enter into the area and that we'd be able to get an early warning situation of shooting them down, that Greenland is extremely important as far as that is concerned. And so this is not just something, some sort of a whim that he's come up with. But what we did secure, which was different than what we had had before, we had had military bases on there, and I'll get into that in a few minutes regarding how we've had bases on that island for a number of years. But the fact that now we have the deal not only with Denmark, but also in perpetuity with Greenland, because there's been this talk about Greenland actually declaring its independence and seceding from Denmark. And if that were to happen, if we had an agreement with just Denmark, we'd have to scrap that deal and go back as far as Greenland is concerned. So we have a permanent situation there of having the military bases and the ability to mine for the rare earth minerals and the stuff that they have there. We'll talk about that a little bit more coming up. I'm Kevin Gordon, America's Trucking Network, 700 WLW.
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6: Kyle Larson made a statement in Sunday's Hollywood Casino 400 at Kansas Speedway, retaking the lead from Chase Briscoe with seven laps to go. Larson won for the second time in three races and takes control of the NASCAR Cup Series chase. Larson now 26 points up on Denny Hamlin, who finished second. The victory was Larson's second of the season, 34th of his career, which ties him with Kurt Busch and Martin Truex Jr. for 26th all time. Quite a weekend of action at Eldora Speedway. Rico Brew won his third straight high limit feature in the Four Crown Nationals. Other winners included Kyle Cummins, also Jacob Boxell, and also Dason Pursley. Hallie Deegan got her first ARCA Menards Series win in 7 years, taking the checkered flag at Madera Speedway in California.
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11: I'm Kevin Gordon, America's Trucking Network, 700 WLW. Thank you so much for being there. Getting back to this, talking about Greenland. Greenland is vital for protecting the U.S. homeland from ballistic missiles, and the free world needs adjacent submarine corridors to deter the Russians. China's open ambition to become a dominant global power includes the Arctic. The deal appears to set up a new screening mechanism to prevent U.S. adversary investment in the island. Again, we would have say-so that nobody, no other country other than a NATO country could put any type of missile base there or even negotiate for the minerals. They talk about how the minerals rights up there. Trump says that the U.S. will immediately begin to process and developing large military presence in the appropriate part of Greenland. The U.S. military is down to one base in Greenland from as many as 17 facilities during the Cold War. Again, will Mr. Trump get this push and will he be able to push this through Congress? That's a whole nother situation altogether. Now, the fact that we have the important key here is the importantly U.S. veto over foreign investments could give the country control over Greenland's rich critical mineral deposits, which range from iron ore, graphite, zinc, and copper to rare earths. According to CSIS, Greenland ranks 8th in the world for rare earth reserves, with 1.5 million tons securing critical materials, particularly rare earths, and which has become a national security issue, given the fact that 50% of U.S. demand for 24 critical minerals, including more than 90% of demand for rare earth elements, according to the numbers. So having an independent area there that we can mine and do our own as opposed to dependent upon somebody else. And basically the three key areas here is explicitly bars non-NATO military presence in Greenland and highlights NATO's role in Arctic security, which is huge for the world, gives the United States a new role in investment and screening in Greenland, and it includes provision in case Greenland becomes independent. Now, I've mentioned this before when the whole brouhaha as far as Greenland was concerned. People may be asking themselves, well, why Greenland and all that sort of stuff? We have a rich history of dealing with Greenland over the years. We have had an interest in Greenland going back to 1868. And this is something that a lot of people and the spoon-fed regurgitators in the mainstream media, and I'm shocked that Fox didn't even bother calling. You know, your conservative networks don't talk about this. We have a long history. The interest in Greenland's natural resources goes back to 1868. You may recall through your history that back in 1867, William Seward, who was the Secretary of State at the time, actually negotiated the purchase of Alaska from Russia for, I think it was something in the neighborhood of, purchased Alaska for $7.2 million, which was an astronomical sum back then. And yet we've seen, and everybody talked about this being, you know, Seward's folly, that this was a ridiculous piece of negotiation. This was something that was ridiculous. They referred to it, I think, as Andrew Johnson's icebox or something like that. But look at the natural resources that we've gotten from there as far as gold, as far as oil, and that proves to be one of the best investments that we've ever made. The year later, Greenland came on the horizon as far as Seward was concerned. And because of the blowback from Alaska, this deal never went through. Alaska was considered terra incognita to most Americans in the 19th century. Greenland has a vast quantity of whale, walrus, seal, and shark, cod, salmon, trout, and herring, foxes, wolf, reindeer, bear, and myriad of birds. Now, what they didn't realize is that the rare earth minerals at the time, but we were interested in Greenland as far back as 1868, and that deal would have gone through at that point had people and the mainstream media at that time if they had done their homework and actually realized how strategically important Alaska would have been, that and this Greenland would have been purchased, we would have been in a lot better position today than we were. Well, obviously, it wouldn't have been an issue now. In 1946, let's go back to World War II. During World War II, of course, Greenland was a colony of Denmark. Well, we had had agreements with Denmark for military bases there in order to land our airplanes at the time. They talked about that being almost the largest largest aircraft carrier in the area. Okay. The closest United States came to making a legitimate offer to buy Greenland and Denmark was in 1946, immediately after World War II. At the outset of World War II, Denmark declared its neutrality, but Germany invaded Denmark in 1940 and placed it under Nazi occupation. Since Denmark still ruled Greenland, there was a great concern with the U.S. that Germany would invade Greenland too, giving the Nazis a North American base of operations. 1941, Secretary of State signed a Defense of Greenland Treaty with Denmark, ambassador to the United States. Greenland proved such a strategic asset during World War II that it gave great interest to the top-level government buying the island of Denmark. And after World War II, they made an offer of $100 million to buy that country. And, of course, they blew back and said, well, we appreciate you protecting us and liberating our country, but Greenland's not for sale. So, again, that deal fell through. And so there's been a long interest in Greenland, and it's been proven that it was the right move even way back when if we had had that, how much better off we would be today as far as the strategic alliance, being able to build the Golden Dome and keep Russia and China out of the sphere of the United States and out of the Arctic. Digging a little deeper, which is interesting too, is that, you know, all this hoopla that, oh, Denmark, we've got to protect our people. Well, you know, how dare them try to invade our country or threaten to invade our country and hurt our people, right? Well, here's an interesting little story. Greenlanders speak out against Danish rule after decades of forced sterilization, poor living conditions. They stole our future. Out of Nuuk, Greenland, native Greenlander Amaruk Peterson was 27 years old when she learned the gut-wrenching truth about why she couldn't have children and that Denmark was to blame. Suffering from severe uterine problems, a medical doctor discovered an IUD birth control device in her body that she didn't know she had. Danish doctors had implanted it when she was just 13 years old as part of a population control experiment over thousands of native Greenlanders, girls and women. While the government of Denmark officially apologized last year for the decades of forced sterilization of indigenous women and girls, the horrific mistreatment has cast a long shadow on the island that has become center for international ownership. Now, you know, IUDs are something that is supposed to be removed on a periodic basis to reduce infection, but was left in there until discovered when she was 14 years later. This is how they treated their people and how they're trying to protect them. Even in adulthood, medical decisions were made without Peterson's consent. Plagued with problems after the IUD, she had repeated surgery for unexplained pain and learned later on that they removed her fallopian tubes without her consent. Her family also suffered under Denmark's so-called Little Danes experiment, in which Greenlandic children were forcibly sent to Denmark for adoption or institutional care, often permanently separating them from their families. The program, which ran from 1950s through the 1970s, was part of Denmark's broader effort to assimilate Greenlandic children, often without parental consent. Denmark announced in December of 2025 compensation for victims of forced sterilization. The women were being offered a whopping $46,000. So all this talk about Greenland being the protected of these poor indigenous Inuit people is a load of crap. They have been abusing those people for decades, years, and more, and probably would have been a much better off condition had they had we not been bullied by our media back in the administration back in 1868 and purchased Greenland at the time or even after World War II. So a little bit of background on that. So the fact that this deal is now permanent, that even if Greenland winds up getting its independence from Denmark, we still have the treaty and we still have the benefits up there. Just a little bit of background, a little bit of history. I'm Kevin Gordon, America's Trucking Network, 700 WLW.
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1: New security mandates are headed to city parking facilities as police target rising auto thefts with the 1230 report. I'm Travis Laird. Breaking now, Cincinnati City Council is moving to force commercial parking lot and garage operators to step up security measures. A council committee has advanced legislation mandating surveillance cameras and perimeter fencing for surface lots, along with brighter lighting and on-site attendance or cameras for multi-level garages. The legislative push follows new Cincinnati police data showing 38% of all guns stolen from vehicles citywide are taken out of commercial parking lot structures and open lots. Final council action is expected later this week.
10: Now the latest forecast from the Train Heating and Cooling Weather Center on News Radio 700 WLW.
2: In the forecast, we're heading for daybreak on Tuesday with some clear skies or maybe a little patchy fog around. A morning low of 52. The rest of our Tuesday, sunny skies, a high of 78. At night, clear, and we're down to 57. More sun for our Wednesday, but warmer into the 80s. From your severe weather station, I'm 9 First Warning Chief Meteorologist Steve Raleigh. 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
1: Right now, we're looking at clear skies. I know it's a little bit foggy. A little foggy down at beautiful historic Lunkin Airport, 55 degrees. On the overnight commute, I'm not sure if you're tired of hearing me say this yet, but a quick reminder that southbound 75 traffic is shifted to a new temporary exit at 3rd Street. The former 2nd Street ramp is permanently closed. The US 50 connector to I-75 South also remains detoured across 5th Street. That'll be closed until next year. Tri-state schools are taking top honor statewide tonight. The Seven Hills School swept Ohio's private academic rankings, while Marymount City Schools was the number one public district in the state's niche annual education list. Mason ranked 3rd, Sycamore ranked 8th. Space news, astronomers have confirmed a record-breaking cosmic infant. Protoplanet Elias 224b is less than a million years old, making it the youngest exoplanet ever discovered as it carves its own disk 450 light years away. Sweet expansion news for our tri-state ice cream lovers. Youngstown-based Handel's Homemade Ice Cream assigned a multi-unit franchise deal to open 6 retail parlors across Greater Cincinnati. Brand leadership says the first local scoop shop is scheduled to open in late summer 2027, featuring 48 fresh-made daily flavors. Finally, in Rokewood, Kentucky Governor Andy Beshear joined Cincinnati Mayor Aftab Puraval at Joseph Beth Booksellers this evening, drawing a packed crowd for a regional book forum on public service. Did he announce that he's running for president? No, of course he didn't. He wouldn't do that at a book signing. Anyway, next update is at 1 o'clock. Breaking news anytime. If you have a news tip, give me a call. 421-NEWS. If you have a complaint, do not give me a call. This is not customer service, and I do not care. Next update at 1 o'clock. Breaking news anytime. Travis Laird, News Radio 700 WLW.
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2: Here's your trucking forecast for the tri-state and for the rest of the country. Patchy fog after 2 a.m., otherwise mostly clear through the overnight, a low of 53. For your Tuesday, patchy dense fog early on, otherwise sunshine the rest of the day, high 79. Mostly clear on Tuesday night, low 55. Wednesday, mostly sunny and a high of 86. For Thursday, mostly sunny and a high 90. Weather for the rest of the country, significant flash flooding threat shifts into north central Texas on Wednesday with heavy rain and river flooding concerns spreading into the central plains and upper Midwest. Dangerous heat continues in south Texas and much of the east turns unseasonably warm. And potentially life-threatening flash flooding expected from the southwest into the southern high plains into early Wednesday.
11: 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I'm Kevin Gordon. 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Back in February, PepsiCo made this big deal that they were going to, after months of losing sales and losing market share and so on, they were going to reduce prices. Well, PepsiCo to raise some prices after cuts failed to grow sales. Now, why would cuts fail to grow sales? Maybe because it wasn't advertised enough. Maybe because it wasn't on display enough. Maybe because they didn't make a big deal about it. Or maybe because they didn't give it enough time to sink in. Because when you're dealing with consumer products and you're dealing with, well, you know this in your business, in the trucking industry, your job and the jobs that you get, the hauling that you do as an independent trucker, or if you're working for a corporation, the fact that you have a reputation, that you know, people know that you're reliable. You're going to show up on time. You're going to do a great job of getting the freight undamaged to the location and offloaded and make the customer happy. You're going to go the extra mile in order to do that, of course, within rules and regulations, but you've got your reputation on the line. And if you don't do that, they will seek other people. And in times of, okay, if you can't do a particular job or a company can't fulfill, they may go out and find somebody else, or they may not like the people that are doing the actual work. They may try somebody else, and they may find somebody else that they like better. So your reputation, how you handle your customers, and what you do in terms of securing them is all important. Now, and in the case of Pepsi, if they're raising their prices, there are other alternatives. I know years ago, just on a whim, they were talking about, I'm talking decades ago, where they were talking about, when prices get high and prices get up there, you know, there are the alternatives in terms of either the store brands or the generics. And people used to make fun of those all the time. And what's amazing is that just on a whim, I thought, you know what? I'm just going to try that. I can afford the higher price stuff, but I'm going to try the Kroger brand. And I was shocked as far as the Kroger brand was concerned, how good it tasted. In fact, it tasted better, in my opinion, than the name brand, the national brand, that was several, in some cases, a dollar more. And so, again, you force, and this was, this was voluntary. It wasn't like I was, pinching. Well, I'm always pinching pennies, so I've been doing that my whole life, but, my Scottish background, I guess. But again, the whole idea of, saving a buck when you can, and it was just, it was a random experiment on my part, and I was shocked by it. And just the other day, my wife and I were at Kroger, and what was amazing is that, not the other day. Let me back up a second. I would say more than 15 years or so ago, my wife became very, she was, following Bobby Kennedy Jr. even as far back then, and talking about nutritional value, processed foods and so on, the dyes, the artificial flavors and that. And so she started adopting into our diet these items that didn't have the artificial flavors. She avoided those. We started going a lot more with organic stuff, and figured, it's maybe a few pennies more than what the non-organic fruit and stuff is. But, without the pesticides, without all the ill effects of that, it's not a bad deal. But when you start, and even in like a cereal or some of the stuff that they're canned or whatever, when you flip around the ingredients and you go to the name brand and you look at the additives of that, I'm shocked at how much natural flavors, no artificial flavors, no artificial ingredients from the Kroger brands. As a matter of fact, getting up to today, what I was starting off with, the other day we were in Kroger and

0: we walked by this display of coffee. Now, I'll just say it. I drink Folgers Black Silk. I love it. It tastes better to me than any other coffee. I don't understand, you know, by paying $5 to drink or even more for a cup of coffee. I figured it out a long time ago that just by brewing it at home, just the coffee alone is about 6 cents a cup. Now, of course, you got to add the filters, the water, the electricity and all that sort of stuff. But I guarantee it's nowhere $7. And just as a little bit of a flavoring once in a while, I buy some hazelnut and just kind of put a scoop in there just to get a hint of hazelnut. We were going through the store the other day and my wife says, oh, look at this pumpkin spice. You know, I know you like pumpkin spice. And believe it or not, some of the places that used to carry or usually carry pumpkin spice, they advertise it, but they don't have it, which is unbelievable. But anyway, I thought, okay, you know, this isn't bad. Well, maybe I should do that. And I flipped the package around. And as opposed to some of the more name brands that will really dip into your pocket, this was just Arabica beans and pumpkin spice. Period. No artificial ingredients, no nothing. I was shocked. And it was reasonably priced. So this whole idea, getting back to Pepsi, that when people are in a crunch, they may try something different. And because, I mean, people have grown up with, you know, Lay's potato chips, Ruffles or whatever their whole life. And they just, you know, they like the taste of it. And they stick with it. But when the prices kind of get out of control, they may try something different. And when you lose those people, you may not get them back. And the fact that Pepsi reduced their prices in February, I don't think from February till their most recent, the third quarter numbers, the end of September, that from February, a 7-month experiment is enough time to get your customers back. Interesting. Very interesting. Go through the article here. PepsiCo Inc. is raising prices on some chips, soda, and dips just months after pledging to make its snacks more affordable. The company is expected to increase the prices on grocery store-sized bags of chips, including Doritos and Ruffles, which it had been cut earlier in the year, according to people familiar with the plans. The price increases, which will extend to other brands, including Sun Chips, are expected to go into effect at the end of the year or early 2027, according to people who asked not to be named because they are not authorized to speak publicly. The prices of certain chips will go up by a low to mid single digit percentage aligned with inflation, a spokesperson for PepsiCo said, adding the new prices will be lower than they were prior to the price cuts earlier in the year. The company is still working to maintain lower price when it can and maintains commitment to affordability. PepsiCo, and again, when you start losing market share because of pricing and stuff, again, it's very difficult to get that back. In February, PepsiCo said it was cutting prices by as much as 15% for key chip brands in a bid to boost sales that had faltered after prices got too high. Now, I don't remember in February when they did this, but remember that the Super Bowl is generally around February. So if they were trying to boost sales, maybe a little push before the Super Bowl would have been in order. But after February or after the Super Bowl, I would imagine that the chips and snacks and stuff like that would kind of fall by the wayside because you're not in any type of a sports season there. But what is interesting, further on in here, PepsiCo also raising prices this week on some dips, including extra large and extra large jars of Tostitos salsa, Fritos canned dips, and so on. They go into the prices. Some of them are going up to $4, up from $3.80. Extra large jar items up to $5.50, up from $4.95, and so on. Other food companies, including Campbell's Company and Conagra Brands, have said that they are raising prices in the face of sustained increase in energy and fertilizer costs. Now, what is interesting is they talk to, you know, about the inflation rate in the United States. Now, I don't think that these snacks necessarily are subject to tariffs, so that can't be the reason. Retailers ultimately decide how much companies' price increases they want to absorb when they are weighing the range of factors, including market competition and consumer demand. Kroger Company has stopped selling Red Bull energy drinks and Boar's Head deli items as many stores because the grocery chain isn't accepting their price hikes. One of the senior executives, and I don't see where his name is, but his last name is Lagarta, said in February at the company. Somebody from PepsiCo. I don't see his name, but anyway, it's not important. Lagarta said in February that the company was negotiating double-digit increases in shelf spaces at stores along with price cuts. Now, companies like Kroger, if these companies are going to pass along these high prices and they think they're outrageous, they'll just stop carrying their products, which is good for Kroger to, I guess, benefit their customers and not have them buy these higher prices. But again, you got to be careful out there if you're going to be raising prices, especially on consumer goods. And there are certain times, pick your times when you should do that, and maybe seasonal fluctuation, et cetera. But again, losing market share and then making a big splash about lowering prices, and then 7 months later saying, oops, we're going to start raising, may not be a good idea. Coming up, we're going to talk a little bit about oil and gas prices. I'm Kevin Gordon, America's Trucking Network, 700 WLW.
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0: 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I'm Kevin Gordon.

so I got to skip to that and try to do that in some sort of continuity. But at least it came back, and I've got some of the printed material here now. So I'm sure you're just thrilled to pieces to hear that, but I just thought I'd throw it out there. August tonnage dips amid tighter capacity story. Freight tonnage declined again in August, adding to evidence that the recent improvements in trucking conditions have been driven by tighter capacity rather than stronger demand, the American Trucking Associations reported last week. ATA for hire truck tonnage index fell 0.5% from July to 112.7, down from 113.3. Now, that's a decrease, but let's not forget ATA bases its monthly tonnage index on surveys of carriers that haul contract freight. The index uses 2015 as its baseline year of 100. So at 112.7, we're still way above that number. So in terms of the panic, not yet. The index declined 1.6% year over year. ATA said recent tonnage levels reinforce its view that the truck market's turnaround this year has been driven by reduced capacity, not robust freight demands. ATA chief economist Bob Costello said truck tonnage was down in four of the last 5 months. It is down 4.3 from a recent peak in March and has fallen from year earlier levels in three of the last 4 months because it is the supply constraints. ATA data showed freight tonnage increased 1% during the first 8 months of the year. So year to date, and again, when you're talking about certain things going on in the economy, saying that, okay, something is up or down from 1 month to the next isn't necessarily it's a tool, but it's not as reliable as looking at 6 months of data or even a year's worth of data when you're comparing apples to apples, because as we've seen since COVID, things that happen in one particular month may not happen later, or it may happen earlier. And so these fluctuations are kind of ironed out by the 6 month average. Now, in this case, tonnage is up 1% for the year. So because it's down 1 month to the next and down over a 5 month period of 4 or 5 months. Now, these are expectations, and this is based on a survey. So the fact that it's still well above 100 is very good. ATA showed data freight tonnage increase. Yeah, okay, for the first 8 months of the year. So there you have it. Taking a look at oil and gas prices before we have to scoot out the door here. Taking a look at, where are we at here? West Texas Intermediate crude. Now, this is interesting. Over the weekend, there was, as a result of negotiations, because there was an Iranian delegation there, and the U.S., they paired off and went and did some negotiations and so on. And there was supposed to be some offer on the table from Iran, and the spoon-fed regurgitators in the mainstream media made a big deal about it. Oh, the Strait of Hormuz, Iran can stop firing on ships in as little as 7 days. Well, you know, if you've got a negotiated thing and you're saying that they can stop shooting at vessels within 7 days, you can start that immediately if you're trying to curry favor with somebody and trying to get negotiations started. But what was interesting is with an interview last week, and I'm surprised that the president of Iran sat down with Brett Baer from Fox News to talk about what's going on. The hesitancy in this guy's voice in terms of who's actually in charge is unbelievable. He talked about, you know, when was the last time you spoke with the supreme leader? And he goes, oh, it was, probably, I don't remember the date, but it was about, maybe a month and a half ago. Okay, you're president of the country, and the Ayatollah is supposedly the one in charge. You mean to tell me that Donald Trump, it would be acceptable to spoon-fed regurgitators in mainstream media, Donald Trump hadn't talked to his senior advisors, J.D. Vance, or maybe Pete Hegseth from the Defense Department for over a six-month period of time, or even a month period, even a week, even a day. But anyway, talked about, well, when was the last time, is he in good health? Yeah, he's in great health, you know, all this sort of stuff. Well, what about the IRGC? They keep firing missiles. We were told that this was going to be a stand down, that we're going to be in these firing. This is,

0: Well, sometimes there's some miscommunication. Well, you know, either you're in charge or you're not in charge. So anyway, it was an interesting interview, to say the least. But this whole idea that there's going to be some breakout there with Iran, and yet there's still ships going through. In fact, there's millions of barrels of oil going through the Strait of Hormuz. There is a random firing a missile that sometimes is shot down, but hits the ship, but does little damage. So again, it's more of in terms of stopping traffic, it really hasn't. But anyway, yesterday morning, because of the fact that Donald Trump said, well, we're rejecting their offer. Well, and the media reported this as if it was some sort of a great offer on the part of Iran. They didn't go into the details, but when you go into the details, it's the same stuff that they put on the table for the last 9 months. And quite honestly, my patience would have run out. I said, the second time that they would have said, okay, well, you bombed the crap out of us, but here are our terms for negotiations. Well, they were the same right before the war. They were the same 3 months ago, same as, forget it, we're not dealing with you anymore. Here's a power plant gone. Here's a bridge gone. Here's this. Maybe it's necessary for another decapitation over there. But anyway, West Texas Intermediate crude actually was up almost $3 a gallon or a barrel at the beginning of the session, and also Brent crude. But by the end of the day, West Texas Intermediate crude settled around $92.35, which actually down 6 cents from the previous close, and then Brent crude is at 105, which is up only 68 cents or 0.65%. Nationwide gas average, current average is $4.48. Diesel is $6.45, coming back off from that record high of 652 earlier in the week. So barrels are going through the strait. It'll be interesting to see what happens there. And again, if there's, you know, opening up the shipping channels, the fact that there's still a military presence there is a good thing. Well, folks, we're up against clock here. Stay tuned for Red Eye Radio at the top of the hour. I'm Kevin Gordon, America's Trucking Network, 700 WLW.
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2: Critical gunfire in Avondale leaves a woman fighting for her life at UC Medical Center. With the 1 o'clock report, I'm Travis Laird. Breaking now, Cincinnati police are on the scene of a critical shooting late tonight in Avondale. First responders received multiple calls for gunfire in the neighborhood. Officers located an adult female suffering from life-threatening gunshot wounds. Emergency medical services transported the victim directly to University of Cincinnati Medical Center in critical condition. Patrol units have cordoned off the entire Alaska Avenue corridor while investigators canvassed the area to collect ballistic evidence and interview witnesses. No suspect information has been released at this time.
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3: In the forecast, heading for daybreak on Tuesday, we're looking at clear skies. A little patchy fog around daybreak, a morning low of 52. As for the rest of our Tuesday, it's sunny skies, a high of 78. Clear, 57 at night, and more sun on our Wednesday, but warmer in the 80s. That's the forecast. I'm 9 First Warning Chief Meteorologist Steve Raleigh.
4: The Ohio Department of Transportation has now opened a new temporary exit ramp from southbound 75 to 3rd Street as the Brent Spence Bridge Corridor project continues to ramp up. This will replace the 2nd Street ramp that was permanently shut down. In the meantime, folks who typically use the 6th Street Viaduct to get onto southbound 75, that is no longer an option. That ramp is going to be closed until January of next year.
2: In local civic news, Cincinnati City Council is advancing legislation requiring commercial parking lot and garage operators to upgrade security infrastructure. The proposal mandates perimeter fencing and surveillance cameras for surface lots, while garages must maintain cameras or on-site attendants. The measure follows police data showing 38% of all guns stolen from vehicles locally occur in commercial parking lot facilities. And Claremont County commissioners have filed a federal environmental lawsuit against Duke Energy and Commercial Liability Partners over 4 unlined coal fly ash pits at the retired Beckjord Power Station along the Ohio River. County officials cite elevated heavy metal readings and groundwater samples adjacent to a municipal well field. demanding full excavation and remediation. In Hamilton County Court, final motions have concluded ahead of jury selection in the vehicular homicide trial of retired Sheriff's Deputy Larry Henderson. Defendant Rodney Hinton Jr. entered a formal plea of not guilty by reason of insanity. Henderson was fatally struck while managing traffic for a University of Cincinnati commencement. At the State House, Governor Mike DeWine pledges to enforce Ohio gambling laws against prediction exchange Kalshi following a federal appeals court ruling. DeWine says sports-related event contracts constitute unlicensed gambling, demanding Kalshi obtain a $5 million state license and remit Ohio's 20% gaming revenue tax. In Coleraine Township, 42-year-old Douglas Lawson remains held on a $500,000 bond following his arraignment in Hamilton County Municipal Court. Lawson is facing felony charges of kidnapping and gross imposition of a minor after police say he attempted to restrain a 10-year-old child along Grosbeck Road last Thursday. Investigators say witnesses intervened before Lawson fled on foot. Kentucky Governor Andy Beshear joined Cincinnati Mayor Aftab Puraval on Monday evening for a joint book discussion at Rookwood Commons. The two Midwestern Democratic leaders spoke to a sold-out crowd regarding bipartisan infrastructure projects, including the ongoing Brent Spence Bridge Corridor development connecting Ohio and Kentucky. And while the topic of a possible future presidential run did come up, Beshear played it close to the vest. On the national economy, a new Brown University study calculates American motorists have spent an estimated $65 billion extra on fuel since hostilities erupted with Iran. Researchers report the national retail average for regular unleaded has risen to $4.47 a gallon, with diesel pricing surging 75% nationwide. News is a service of Progressive Insurance. The next update's at the bottom of the hour. Breaking news anytime. I'm Travis Laird, News Radio 700 WLW.
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7: We're Red Eye Radio. He is Eric Harley, and I'm Gary McNamara. Welcome and good morning. I forgot what I wanted to say. I had something there in my mind. I started reading another story, and I can't remember what it was. Probably related to the whole AOC thing, but
8: yeah,
7: whatever. 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I can forget stuff, right?
8: Sure, why not?
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8: 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It's the Senate or the White House.
7: She mentioned
8: the White House or being in a member of the House. It's just chaos. The House itself, the House of Representatives, is just too much chaos for her.
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3: Critical gunfire in Avondale leaves a woman fighting for her life at UC Medical Center. With the top of the hour report, I'm Travis Laird. Breaking now, Cincinnati police are on the scene of a critical shooting late tonight in Avondale. First responders received multiple calls for gunfire in the neighborhood. Officers located an adult female suffering from life-threatening gunshot wounds. Emergency medical services transported the victim directly to University of Cincinnati Medical Center in critical condition. Patrol units have cordoned off the entire Alaska Avenue corridor while investigators canvassed the area to collect ballistic evidence and interview witnesses. No suspect information has been released at this time.
2: Here's the latest forecast.
4: In the forecast, heading for daybreak on Tuesday, we're looking at clear skies. A little patchy fog around daybreak, a morning low of 52. As for the rest of our Tuesday, it's sunny skies, a high of 78. Clear, 57 at night, and more sun on our Wednesday, but warmer in the 80s. That's the forecast. I'm 9 First Warning Chief Meteorologist Steve Raleigh.
5: The Ohio Department of Transportation has now opened a new temporary exit ramp from southbound 75 to 3rd Street as the Brent Spence Bridge Corridor project continues to ramp up. This will replace the 2nd Street ramp that was permanently shut down. In the meantime, folks who typically use the 6th Street Viaduct to get onto southbound 75, that is no longer an option. That ramp is going to be closed until January of next year.
3: In local civic news, Cincinnati City Council is advancing legislation requiring commercial parking lot and garage operators to upgrade security infrastructure. The proposal mandates perimeter fencing and surveillance cameras for surface lots, while garages must maintain cameras or on-site attendance. The measure follows police data showing 38% of all guns stolen from vehicles locally occur in commercial parking lot facilities. And Claremont County commissioners have filed a federal environmental lawsuit against Duke Energy and Commercial Liability Partners over 4 unlined coal fly ash pits at the retired Beckjord Power Station along the Ohio River. County officials cite elevated heavy metal readings and groundwater samples adjacent to a municipal well field, demanding full excavation and remediation. In Hamilton County Court, final motions have concluded ahead of jury selection in the vehicular homicide trial of retired Sheriff's Deputy Larry Henderson. Defendant Rodney Hinton Jr. entered a formal plea of not guilty by reason of insanity. Henderson was fatally struck while managing traffic for a University of Cincinnati commencement. At the State House, Governor Mike DeWine pledges to enforce Ohio gambling laws against prediction exchange Kalshi following a federal appeals court ruling. DeWine says sports-related event contracts constitute unlicensed gambling, demanding Kalshi obtain a $5 million state license and remit Ohio's 20% gaming revenue tax. In Coleraine Township, 42-year-old Douglas Lawson remains held on a $500,000 bond following his arraignment in Hamilton County Municipal Court. Lawson is facing felony charges of kidnapping and gross imposition of a minor after police say he attempted to restrain a 10-year-old child along Grosbeck Road last Thursday. Investigators say witnesses intervened before Lawson fled on foot. Kentucky Governor Andy Beshear joined Cincinnati Mayor Aftab Puraval on Monday evening for a joint book discussion at Rookwood Commons. The two Midwestern Democratic leaders spoke to a sold-out crowd regarding bipartisan infrastructure projects, including the ongoing Brent Spence Bridge Corridor development connecting Ohio and Kentucky. And while the topic of a possible future presidential run did come up, Beshear played it close to the vest. On the national economy, a new Brown University study calculates American motorists have spent an estimated $65 billion extra on fuel since hostilities erupted with Iran. Researchers report the national retail average for regular unleaded has risen to $4.47 a gallon, with diesel pricing surging 75% nationwide. News is a service of Progressive Insurance. The next update's at the bottom of the hour. Breaking news anytime. I'm Travis Laird, News Radio 700 WLW.
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12: 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Gary McNamara and Eric Hurley talk about everything from politics to social issues and news of the day. 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
4: All across America, we are Red Eye Radio. He is Eric Hurley and I'm Gary McNamara.
13: Good morning.
4: Hello. Yes, I mean, that's, you know, one of the things when we talk about opportunity in the United States and you look at these blue-collar jobs that are open that pay tremendous salaries.
14: Yeah.
4: And, you know, the willingness of companies to even help train you now these days. And I think you're going to see more of it, you know, more community colleges. You know, you talked about your granddaughters and two of them really looking into different areas, you know, college plus right. this.
14: Right.
4: You know, and, you know, I've for the life of me, and it's probably part of our culture, that how our culture has changed. It's almost as if, well, if I can't do what I want to do, I saw people complaining about, you know, the education department and, you know, talking about the fact, well, look, we don't know if we want to give college federal loans. We don't want to give $100,000 to you if the degree you're going to get is going to pay you less than if you just have a high school education.
14: Right.
4: Why are we doing it?
14: Right.
4: And then the left was just in an uproar. But I think there's a legitimate point there. What is the purpose? Should somebody else pay for you just to get any type of post-high school education that you want with greater odds that you cannot pay it back? But when you look at it, opportunity exists. You know, we hear a lot, well, it's not, we wish we could get back to the old days. How many young people today would actually want to live and work in a 1950s or 1960s steel mill?
14: No way. No way. No way. I worked for a very brief time in a bakery. We made hamburger buns for fast food. A buddy of mine got me the job. Now, this was added. This was an added work on the weekends in addition to my radio gig. It was 125 degrees. You had to take a break like every, I think it was 15, 20 minutes, whatever. They kept Gatorade, you know, by the gallon. You had to drink. They had to make sure that everybody was hydrated and the whole thing, because you were doing nothing but sweating while you were working. And I think to myself, I don't know, you know, I have no idea if that bakery is still around, or, you know, if those, if they've changed what they're doing in bakeries to make it more amenable to humans surviving the job. But I couldn't stay at that job. And just because I told him, I said, look, it's not going to work out. I'm not in the condition to do this and work my other job. I just can't do it. But it was a great opportunity for me. And I loved the experience. And if you think about where we are today, and my gosh, what do I want to do for a living? What do I want to do? The first question is, do you even want to work? Because far too many people have been, you know, basically going down the road of, well, I don't have to try too hard. I just want to live my life. And we work, we go back to those two guys who wrote the book years ago. You know, don't live to work, work to live. So don't work your tail end off. You know, don't go out there and get a bunch of experience. And by the way, the left would love that. Bernie's trying to get 32 hours a week. They would love to, you know, remember when Pelosi said, hey, you should be able to pursue your dream of laying on the couch.
15: Yeah.
14: Of being a professional gamer.
15: Right.
14: By the way, if you can be a pro gamer and make millions, good for you. Great. Good luck. But there's relatively few people who can do that.
15: Well, but that was the goal at that point when she said it.
14: Yeah. Yeah.
15: She was saying, you know, if you have health care, then you can do whatever you wish to do. That's fine.
14: Right. Right.
15: Well, it's not government's responsibility to make sure you have fun.
16: Yeah, but we're guaranteed the pursuit of happiness, so government should subsidize my pursuit of happiness.
15: Yeah.
14: No.
15: You have the right to pursue happiness. It doesn't mean someone else has to bankroll your pursuit of happiness.
14: Right.
15: You know, and you mentioned it, and that's why when you hear the Democrats say, we want it to be the way it used to be, one job. Well, what were those jobs?
14: Yeah.
15: Because even, you know, steel making today is a lot different than it was then.
14: Yeah. Right.
15: But who would want to work? What young person today would say, be the first to go, I want to work in the same working conditions as people that worked in steel mills in the 1950s, post-World War II, 1950s and 1960s, because that's where everybody goes back to, where apparently it was just Camelot in this, you know, nobody really had to do, just worked a little bit, everybody had fun, whatever. What a distortion of history. I mean, it's just a complete distortion of history. I remember, and this would have been 80, 81 and into 82 when I was working at the steel mill. And I ran a machine. You know, I ran machines. I ran lathes, grinders. Oh my gosh, some of the great experiences. But when my machine would break down, if they had nothing to do, they'd send me to heat treat. And heat treat is where you take metal parts and you heat them up. Okay. And you heat them up in order to change the strength, the hardness, the toughness, you know, just the elasticity of the metal, whatever you were trying to do for whatever. Sure. Whatever job. So what you do is you would have these huge trays that you'd put into this furnace, and it was red hot.
14: Yeah.
15: You put it in. Mm-hmm. And then you would have to manually, it better be automated today. But what we had to do, even back then, I said, does this pass OSHA rules and regulations? Because these great big ovens, and they look like huge pizza ovens. The ones that we were using.
14: Yes.
15: I mean, huge pizza ovens. I mean, not just small, huge. So you'd take the tray that all these parts were on, and a crane above you would pull it out, but you would take these long metal poles and adjust it as you were pulling it out to drop it in oil to quench the parts in oil. Mm. Well, once you drop that into oil, flames just went.
14: Yeah.
15: I mean, and I look like, I look at it like Independence Day. Remember when they had, how they had.

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0: And that's good stuff. Well, good morning, and welcome to The Morning Show on The Nation Station, 700 WLW. Russ Jackson, our producer. I'm Tom Brenneman. Thanks for making us a part to the start, very early start, of your Tuesday, this September the 29th. Tomorrow, the final day of September, and then we're into October. I don't know about you. Seems like August and September have just flown by. Maybe you feel differently. So whether you're listening in the mighty Buckeye State of Ohio, the Commonwealth of Kentucky, the great state of Indiana, points in between and beyond, including our buddy Neptune Jim. He's dialed in. He lets us know every single day. Why don't you do the same? He's down in Daytona Beach, Florida. Listens on the free iHeartRadio app. I'll be using that bad boy after I wrap up my game at SMU this Saturday. And I have about 5 hours to kill before the flight leaves out of Dallas-Fort Worth International. So I'm going to listen to the Mighty Buckeyes game on the iHeartRadio app. I mean, it's like the tower is right next door. Used it multiple times. Listened to different shows, maybe podcasts. I'd highly recommend it. Speaking of football, you know, there was a lot of talk about the possibility of other NFL teams being interested in Joe Flacco. He is the backup to Joe Burrow and started a number of games for the Bengals last year when Burrow was hurt. He was a longtime starter in Baltimore, won a Super Bowl as a starting quarterback of the Ravens, and he is still an excellent player. He's better than a lot of guys that are starting in the league already, but there have been a lot of quarterbacks that have already been hurt within the first 3 weeks of the season, in some cases out for the year. And a lot of people thought, hey, look, there are going to be teams that might offer the Bengals something pretty good to get Flacco. One of them was the New York Giants. They lost Jackson Dart, their starting quarterback, the very first game of the year. And so the rumor mill was flat, as you might expect. But then the Giants swung a deal yesterday for the former number one pick of Minnesota, who was sent to Arizona, and that is J.J. McCarthy. So McCarthy is on his way to be the quarterback of the New York Football Giants, and even though Joe Flacco might want to be a starter again in the league, he's made that pretty clear. Looks like he's hanging around just in case, just in case. 5:09, we'll check the weather. Great forecast coming up and around the bend. Brian Combs with all our news headlines. 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
0: Our WCPO 9 first warning forecast presented by Jennifer Ketchmark. Again, like yesterday, just a beautiful, beautiful morning. Clear skies, lots of stars, the moon shining brightly, sitting right around 50 degrees, depending on where you are. Could be cooler than that, probably is cooler than that in some of the outlying areas. Lots of sunshine again today, very low humidity, up to 78. Clear tonight. Little warmer, low down to 55. Then sunshine tomorrow, certainly warmer, up to 85 degrees. And then Thursday, sunshine into the upper 80s. Next chance of rain would be Friday, Our highs, though, will be in the upper 70s. And then we'll be in the 70s all weekend and really start dropping into the 60s for a high beginning next week, first full week of October. So, bottom line is, let's enjoy it. Fall is just such a spectacular time of year. We'll talk more about the expected arrival of the colors of the leaves on the trees and how this has a chance, we understand, to be a beautiful, beautiful, colorful fall of 2026. Brian Combs coming up next. 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
3: All right, Brian Combs will be along here in just a minute to check our news headlines. You know, we're talking about some of the fall colors and several sites, including the Old Farmer's Almanac, Smoky Mountains, and Ohio State Parks have all begun releasing their 2026 fall foliage forecast. We'll get to that in just a minute. All right, Brian Combs, good morning, sir. How are you?
4: I'm doing well. It looks like the jury in the Miami Valley murder case of Caleb Flynn will get the case sometime today or at the latest early tomorrow. Both sides have rested now. The prosecution wrapped up its case yesterday, and the defense stopped without calling any witnesses. They feel like the prosecution hasn't proven that their client is guilty of anything, and they will make their case through the closing arguments to the jury, and then deliberations will begin. Closing arguments will happen this morning. Yesterday, the last witness was someone who had taken information from Caleb Flynn's phone to try and dispute the fact that he said he was asleep at the time that his wife was killed. They went through his iPhone, said there were several points late that evening where someone, at least, who had his phone, took several steps through the house when he had claimed that he had fallen asleep, and then an intruder broke in and killed his wife. Flynn was a minister in Tip City. He is remembered for an appearance, a run on American Idol, if you will, back several years ago that got him some national notoriety. This case has gained national attention in large part because of the testimony of his mistress last week that we covered here extensively, where she said that he had talked about getting rid of his wife so the two of them could be together. Coming up, our news 5:30. The man accused of killing a Kentucky State Trooper yesterday has been picked up, arrested in Jefferson County. There were a number of phones that went off here about 4 o'clock yesterday afternoon with what's called a blue alert for information about the suspect in that case. So this is what it was about. We'll have the details in 15 minutes. 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
3: All right, Brian, thank you very much. We were starting to talk about some of the leaves changing colors today, believe it or not, according to SmokyMountains.com, is when Greater Cincinnati will begin seeing minimal color change. We're expected to reach partial or near peak color by mid-October. Peak fall foliage is expected to completely cover our area by the end of October and starting to fade by November. Now, the Old Farmer's Almanac, if you've never read one of those, even if you're standing in a bookstore sometime, just pick one up. They're pretty cool. They got a lot of very interesting stuff, and there's some stuff you won't care about. If you're not a farmer, maybe you won't care about it, but there's some other interesting stuff in that publication every single year. They're saying peak color will arrive in southern Ohio in late October, and the foliage is expected to peak around the 1st of November. So looking forward to that. In Indiana, you're looking at roughly the same time. Southern Indiana, mid to late October. Kentucky, mid to late October. So change is a-coming. Beauty is a-coming. Thank God above. Siggy is standing by. He's ready to go in his camo 700 WLW shirt.
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3: Our WCPO 9 First Warning Forecast presented by our buddy Jennifer Ketchmark. She'll be along, we hope, in about an hour. But the bottom line is she is sharing good news. Sunshine today up to 78. Now, look, if you're headed out the door here pretty soon, I'm telling you, grab a jacket. It's not freezing, nothing like that. I don't want anybody to think it's an overreaction, but it is a little chilly. It's in the upper 40s. 78 today, sunshine tomorrow, 85. Sunshine on Thursday, we're up to 88. And then we really dip down starting Friday because we're going to get some rain throughout the day Friday. Our temperatures for a high will be in the low 70s. And for the first week of October next week, our highs will be in the 60s. Huh. What a turnaround that was. All right, Russ, let's get to it.
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3: Siggy, I know you have the sports. First of all, good morning. Hope you're doing well now. And at the end of the sportscast,
11: yes, sir.
3: I want to get your predictions for the opening round of the playoff series.
11: All right.
3: All right.
11: Bengals update brought to you by Midwestern Plumbing, my good friend Chris Wilson. Experience you can trust. Bengal players have their usual Tuesday off. And head coach Zach Taylor says rookie wide receiver Colby Young out this week against Jacksonville after suffering a left knee injury up against the Steelers. Monday Night Football, backup Casey Keenum. Two touchdown passes, scoring run. Chicago dumps Philadelphia 27-7. Baseball wildcard playoffs begin today. Four games on the schedule. Begins at 2 o'clock, Phillies and Braves. And then the White Sox meet the Astros. Tonight, Red Sox and Yankees, then Cubs and Padres. NHL on the eve of the regular season. Columbus Blue Jackets with a major six-player deal with Toronto. In the whole deal, the Jackets send winger Kirill Marchenko and goalie Elvis Merzlikens to the Maple Leafs for two forwards and a defenseman. And also racing and sad news, two-time Indy 500 winner Gordon Johncock has passed away. He was 90, won Indy in 1973 and 1982, series champion in 1976, won 25 races in his career.
3: You may say that's one of the giants.
11: Amen.
3: Remember him well. All right, Siggy, here we go.
11: Yeah.
3: During the regular season, Atlanta won the National League East. It looked like Philly had a shot to catch them there for quite a while. Then Philly was lucky to get into the playoffs the way they faded in September.
11: Yep.
3: Jesus Luzardo v. Chris Sale in the opener. Who do you like in this series?
11: Ooh, that's a good.
3: That is a best of three, by the way, in this opening round.
11: I'm going with my man Kyle Schwarber and the Phils.
3: All right, you have the Chicago White Sox against a team with a losing record, the Houston Astros. Who do you like in that series?
11: Andrew Benintendi and the Sox.
3: Well, you always found the local tie, don't you? I can't wait to see where you're going to find it these last two. The Boston Red Sox and the New York Yankees. Is it a surprise to anybody that that is prime time on NBC?
11: Bingo.
3: Who are you picking in that one?
11: Could go with Aaron Boone and the Yankees.
3: I knew it. Is that who you're picking?
11: Yeah, why not?
3: Okay. And then lastly, the Chicago Cubs, the Cubbies, go to the red-hot San Diego Padres. That place, I'm telling you, of the four places tonight, although Yankee Stadium might make an argument, but I can promise you San Diego is going to be rocking
11: Who
3: tonight.
11: Do you like in that one?
3: Who do I like to win that series? San Diego. Who do you like?
11: Ian Happ and the Cubs. Hate to say it.
3: Could I go through every single major league team, do you think, and you would find some Cincinnati connection?
11: Quite possibly, but I'm not sure. I have to look it up.
3: And those wondering about Ian Happ, he's not from here, but he played at UC.
11: Correct.
3: All right, get me out of here, Sig.
11: 700 WLW.
3: All right, here's another Cincinnati guy through and through, Jay Ratliff, our aviation expert. All right, Jay, a United Airlines regional jet crew forced to declare an emergency after their cockpit windshield shatters. I can't imagine.
10: Well, you know, aircraft windshields, they consist of three layers of tempered glass. They're very strong, and on occasion, one of those layers will crack or shatter, but the other two layers are going to remain intact. Now, in this case, you had multiple layers that failed, and parts of the glass were actually falling into the cockpit. It forced the crew to declare an emergency, return to Houston. The flight with 72 passengers landed safely. And as a topic on today's aviation blog, which is sponsored by the Greater Cincinnati Northern Kentucky International Airport, which offers round-trip fares to New York for just $271. 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
4: Suspect now behind bars for shooting and killing a Kentucky State Trooper. With the 5:30 report, I'm Brian Combs. 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
21: Our hearts break for Trooper Phil's family, loved ones, and fellow troopers as we grieve this tremendous loss.
4: State trooper in Kentucky killed in the line of duty, shot yesterday during a traffic stop about 200 miles south of Cincinnati on I-65.
21: We face one of the most difficult moments an agency can endure as we announce the loss of one of our own. Trooper Hayden Phillips, Unit 369, made the ultimate sacrifice while patrolling Interstate 65 in Warren County.
4: Colonel Philip Burnett with the Kentucky State Police. A blue alert was issued soon after the shooting yesterday, setting off alarms on phones all across Kentucky. Suspect was captured after crashing his car into a building. About 4 hours later, he's from Tennessee and has been taken back to the Bowling Green area now to face charges. Now, latest traffic and weather together.
22: 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Highway traffic in pretty good shape to start off your Tuesday morning. There's an overnight work crew that has the left lane blocked westbound on 74, slowing traffic just a bit from the 275 Coal Range split towards Miami Town. Chuck Ingram, News Radio 700 WLW.
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23: While we could see some patchy fog out there this morning, today is another day filled with sunshine and awesome temperatures, starting around 53 and warming to 78 later on this afternoon. Tonight's still clear, so we're down to 57. Tomorrow, though, we're warming up a bit more. Southwest winds at 5 to 10 miles per hour will push temperatures into the mid-80s, and your sky mostly sunny. From your severe weather station, I'm 9 First Warning meteorologist Jennifer Ketchmark, News Radio 700 WLW.
4: Radar is clear. It is 50 degrees right now. Since I had police investigating a shooting in Avondale last night. Victims, one with non-life-threatening injuries. Those are the only details that have been released. Miami Valley murder trial of a Tip City minister will go to the jury today. Closing arguments are set in the case against Caleb Flynn, who is accused of the murder of his wife. He claims an intruder broke into their home and killed her. The prosecution says he did it so that he could be with his mistress. Defense rested yesterday without calling any witnesses. Woman from Trenton is now looking at 10 to 15 years behind bars. This for stealing from a company that she did the books for. 39-year-old Alicia Renee King pleading guilty to two counts of aggravated theft. The Warren County prosecutor says she stole more than $2 million from a Middletown company that had franchises in several other cities. Money troubles in the Cincinnati Public Schools district now in danger of being taken over by the state.
24: The Ohio Department of Education has placed Cincinnati Public Schools in a precautionary financial state, demanding a board-approved recovery plan by November 30th to eliminate a projected $44.5 million budget deficit by 2029. State rules prohibit counting revenue from an upcoming November property tax levy, forcing district leaders to prepare deep workforce cuts, program reductions, and transportation changes. I'm Travis Laird, News Radio 700 WLW.
4: Seven Hills schools, the best in Ohio, according to a new report. Niche out with their annual list of the top schools in Ohio, and Seven Hills earned the number one ranking in several categories that included best private K through 12 school, best private high school, best college prep private high school, and best high school for STEM. Other tri-state schools ranking highly on the list. Cincinnati Country Day, which was number six, the Summit, which was number nine among the best college prep private schools. On the public side, Mason High School came in fourth, while Walnut Hills High School ranked number six. This news is a service of R&L Carriers. Our next update at 6 o'clock. I'm Brian Combs, News Radio 700 WLW.
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3: Hi, good morning to you. Welcome to the morning show here on 700 WLW. You know, we talk a lot about media coverage of the news on the morning show. Rarely will I get into much coverage about how the media handles sports, just because, you know, I work in it. I make a lot of mistakes. I have made a lot of mistakes. And so therefore, you know, to sit there and get on other people, I don't know, feels a little hypocritical. In this case, though, it's more of a broader topic. I don't know if you saw on Sunday night on NBC's Football Night in America, NBC made a nice hire in Mike Tomlin. Let me just say that right from the get-go. He's smart. He knows the game. Incredibly successful coach. And has a lot to say. He's not one of these guys who just, you know, talks for 50 seconds and says nothing. But, you know, where it's crossed the line, and it seems like it's really crossed the line in sports media, whether it's play-by-play guys on local teams, whether it's nationally, guys who represent, if you will, certain teams, which Tomlin certainly does, the Steelers. But, you know, for him to come out and say on that show that former Steeler, now Bengal, who muffed the punt the other day, Keyshawn Williams, Tomlin said he must have forgotten he's not playing for the Steelers anymore. All is well in Western PA. Now, you know what? Is it a big deal? No. But A, it's a shot at the kid. I mean, do you really believe the kid? I mean, does that make any sense at all? He forgot he's playing, not playing for the Steelers? Ridiculous. And then him saying all is well in Western PA. His job is not to be a cheerleader for the Pittsburgh Steelers on a national show. Everybody knows he roots for the Steelers and he wants the Steelers to win. And that could be held true for any single person who sits up there. Every one of them. But come on, be better than that. 538, 700 WLW.
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8: 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I can't get enough, as long as they're rippled. This is the Bloomberg Money Minute on 700 WLW.
9: Boeing is hitting some turbulence. The FAA is holding off on certification of the plane maker's long-delayed 737 MAX 10 due to a new software glitch. The agency wants to determine whether or not it's a flight safety issue. The MAX 10 was expected to be certified in the coming weeks, as the move raises questions on when deliveries can begin. Shares of Boeing fell close to 7% yesterday. Traders are watching continuing developments in the Middle East. S&P futures are little changed. Dow futures down 70 points. Yesterday, stocks fell with investors concerned that inflationary pressures could trigger rate hikes from the Federal Reserve. The Dow dropped 347 points. And banking giant Morgan Stanley has unveiled plans for a Dallas hub with about 3,800 jobs, joining a rush of financial companies boosting their footprints in Texas. The Lone Star State has been rising as a financial hub, with Goldman and Bank of America among the companies building outposts. Courtney Donahoe, Bloomberg Radio.
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22: Hi.
3: How are you, Chuck?
22: I'm good, Tom. How about you?
3: I'm doing good, man. What's happening?
22: Good. It is fairly quiet.
3: It is fairly quiet. A little chilly out there today. Do you need the jacket when you walked out the door, or are you like a real man?
22: I'm a real man. I've got at least another month before I pull out the jacket.
3: Really?
22: Yeah.
3: So you don't get a little bit chilly at all when you jump in the car?
22: Oh, let's see. I did have to turn a little bit of heat on to keep the dew off of the windshield.
3: Okay.
22: This morning.
3: All right. Yeah, it was a little chilly this morning.
22: Yeah, I agree with you. It's certainly getting better.
3: Yeah, it really is. It's so nice right now. What's happening out there, my man?
22: 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Highways couldn't be better. I'm not seeing any major problems at all to deal with. One work crew left. That's westbound on 74, slowing traffic just a bit near Miami Town, backing towards 275 at the Colerain split. Northbound 75 is doing fine. So is southbound 71 through Kenwood. Chuck Ingram, News Radio 700 WLW.
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11: This is Monty Montgomery, the producer of Our American Stories. In our next episode, we'll tell the tale of legendary black lawman Bass Reeves. You won't want to miss the next episode of Our American Stories.
3: Our WCPO 9 First Warning Forecast, we were just talking about it a second ago. It's provided by our meteorologist, Jennifer Ketchmark. It is a little bit chilly out there, depending on where you are. It could be right around 50. It could be in the upper 40s in some of the outlying areas. So if you're not a real man like Chuck Ingram or woman, maybe you might want to grab a jacket before you walk out the door. Sunshine today, we're up to 78 degrees, clear and pleasant tonight. We're in the mid-50s. Tomorrow, sunshine 85. And then warmer still, sunshine on Thursday. We get into the upper 80s. We're looking at a really good chance of rain on Friday. And our highs will be right around 70. And the highs beginning next week after the weekend, expected to dip into the upper 60s. So fall is gently tapping on the door. All righty. Nothing gentle about Sig Dennison when it comes to talking about sports. Good morning, Siggy.
12: Morning there, Thomas. Good morning, everyone. Bengals update brought to you by Midwestern Plumbing, my good friend Chris Wilson. Bengal players are the usual Tuesday off. After the first loss of the season at Pittsburgh, head coach Zach Taylor says rookie wide receiver Colby Young is out this week against Jacksonville with a left knee injury suffered in the game against the Steelers. Looking back to Sunday, Shamar Stewart didn't play. Coach, why?
13: Yeah, well, we got a really good defensive end group, you know, and all four of those guys played. I thought they played well. There's going to be moments we get Shamar more involved. Yesterday it just didn't work out that way, you know, and he's still nine practices in, really. Started practicing 3 weeks ago. Happy with him. He's got a great effort, great attitude, And so there will be moments where we're able to get him more plays. There'll be times where maybe he goes from a small number to 25-30.
12: Monday Night Football, Case Keenum, the backup with two touchdown passes and a scoring run. Chicago dumps Philadelphia 27-7. College football, Miami Redhawks head coach Chuck Martin says starting quarterback David McComb.

on Friday are high in the mid-70s, and we drop into the low 70s over the weekend. Stumbled across a couple of stories here, found interesting. Hopefully you will. This one is shocking. The number of American adults who read below a sixth grade level is at its highest point ever. Sixth grade level. Creating what experts are calling a, quote, silent crisis, unquote, that affects the economy, it affects healthcare, and it's affecting communities nationwide. They're saying that 50% of American adults, 50%, read below the equivalent of a sixth grade reading level. This is according to Andrew Roberts, president of the Barbara Bush Foundation for Family Literacy. Just because the Bush name is on it, this is not some extremist group. This is a charitable foundation dedicated solely for family literacy. He says, we call it a silent crisis because it's not talked about that much. And the problem extends beyond just the struggle of an individual to read at a sixth grade level. In Kansas City, Missouri alone, 680,000 adults have low literacy, ranging from a very basic understanding of words and phrases to no understanding at all. People without strong reading skills naturally are going to struggle to find a good paying job or any job in some cases. Another group called Pro-Literacy estimates as much as $238 billion in healthcare costs are linked directly to adult literacy skills because those adults misunderstand treatment regimens and preventative care. I mean, think about it for a minute. If the most important finding medically in the world came out today, and the only way you could hear about it was to read about it, there's a chance that half the people, adults in this country, could not read that article, which could then significantly, in that example, improve their health. Now, Roberts went on to say poverty and literacy rates are connected. No kidding. But what it does is it creates a multi-generational problem. So again, imagine, okay, real life stuff here. The mom or the dad can't read, so they can't read to their children. So the children raised in those households, they say, have about a 72% chance of growing up with low literacy themselves. They use an example of a woman in this article named Bernadette Graves. She is 61 years old. She went all the way through 12th grade without learning to read. That is so sad. She couldn't read. She still can't spell, so she says. Says all they were doing was just passing me at school right on through. Graves went on to work as a custodian and a cafeteria server for over 20 years, but doesn't know what her earning potential could have been. Now, Robert says, look, these are challenges, but the problem is solvable. We need to teach people how to read. I was talking about Kansas City. They have started what's called Literacy KC, the largest adult education facility in that city and in that state. They have about 2,000 adults every year. I mean, it doesn't sound like much, but it's a start. And they graduate about 100 of them
per year.

0: year.
1: And their head is named Jillian Helm, CEO, says that this program works. Students become more stable, work in jobs that pay well above $17 an hour, become reachable, and for people, they have a chance in some cases to go on and get a post-secondary or certification program degrees. And the woman I alluded to a minute ago, Ms. Graves, is one of those success stories. She was reading at a first grade or kindergarten level. Now she's up to fifth grade. And her goal is to get through the equivalency of a high schooler. God bless her. It's a sad story, man. Sad story. 557-700-WLW.
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18: A Kentucky State Trooper killed in the line of duty. With the 6 o'clock report, I'm Brian Combs. Breaking now.
19: The suspect is now being charged with murder of a first responder peace officer.
18: Phones across the tri-state went off yesterday afternoon for a blue alert. Kentucky State Police issuing the emergency after one of their own was shot to death during a traffic stop on I-75 in Bowling Green, about 200 miles south of Cincinnati. The suspect fled the scene but was captured about 4 hours later. The officer killed Trooper Hayden Phillips, who leaves behind a wife and three children.
0: He was assigned to Post 3 Bowling Green and was a graduate of Cadet Class 103, a three-year veteran of our agency. His dedication to duty and commitment to the Commonwealth will never be forgotten.
18: Colonel Philip Burnett's with the Kentucky State Police Department. Governor of Kentucky today asking for prayers for Trooper Phillip's family. Now, latest traffic and weather together.
12: 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Highway traffic in pretty good shape this morning. No major time delays to deal with as of yet. Traffic is slowing past a work crew westbound on 74 between 275 at the Colerain Split and Miamitown at 128. Kemper is blocked off near Redding due to power lines down. Chuck Ingram, News Radio 700 WLW.
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22: What a stretch of weather this has been, and today, perfection again. Starting at 53 and warming to 78 degrees, no detectable humidity, and plenty of sunshine. Winds will come in lightly from the south. Now, winds tomorrow, though, are going to pick up a bit more, and this transports in some more, at least, heat for us. Highs will end up around 85 degrees. We'll also start to see a few more clouds in the afternoon. From your severe weather station, I'm 9 First Warning meteorologist Jennifer Ketchmark, News Radio 700 WLW.
18: Radar's clear this morning. It's 50 degrees right now. It'll be in the hands of the jury by the end of the day. Closing arguments to be delivered this morning in the murder trial of Caleb Flynn. The Miami County minister is accused of killing his wife, but claims she was shot by an intruder who broke into their Tip City home while he was asleep. Prosecution rested yesterday, so did the defense, without calling any witnesses. Fighting crime with more cameras at a time when the use of surveillance tools are coming under intense scrutiny. Cincinnati City Council is ordering parking lot owners across the city to put up cameras to deter crime. By an 8-1 vote, council yesterday endorsed a measure backed by the mayor that's aimed at trying to block the theft of guns from cars and parking lots and garages across the city. Council supported the measure, even though parking lot owners say that the city is once again punishing the wrong people for the bad behavior of others. Data from the city shows 267 guns have been stolen from cars so far this year. 30% of those thefts were from cars in parking lots and 8% from parking garages. Cincinnati police investigating a shooting that happened in Avondale. Woman injured last night on Alaska Avenue who is expected to be okay.
12: Highway traffic continues to look...
18: Add Pope Leo to the list of world leaders encouraging new restrictions on the development of artificial intelligence. He says the threat posed by AI should be taken seriously, says it is not fake news.
23: We need to continue to invite political leaders, the leaders of AI, social organizations, associations, to come together and look at what is happening already and what could be down the road.
18: Today at the White House, President Trump plans to meet with some of the top CEOs from the biggest tech companies. No decision yet on the future of a massive solar farm in southeast Indiana. There was another meeting last night in Dearborn County to discuss regulations for solar arrays, but nothing was decided. Planning Commission says it'll meet again in 2 weeks. This news is a service of Tri-State Gastro and James Free Jewelers. Our next update's at 6:30. I'm Brian Combs, News Radio 700 WLW.
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5: Ah, yes, it is 6:06 on a Tuesday morning, and welcome to the morning show on 700 WLW. You know, I did not realize that they celebrate National Sons Day twice a year. Why? It doesn't matter why. But you know what? If you have a son, wish them a belated happy Sons Day. What I do know is today is National Coffee Day. And I guess a bunch of the, I call them sort of highfalutin coffee joints where you're paying $6, $7, $8 for some blended cup of coffee. And look, if that's your thing, good for you. But they're coming out with a bunch of different drinks today in honor of National Coffee Day. You know, it's so interesting. There are so many stories about, you know, coffee drinkers and the effects on a positive way that it has for fighting dementia, Alzheimer's, things like that. Now, there are extremes, as we well know. But I'm going to remind, or at least bring up, I'm sure Jennifer Ketchmark knows when she joins us in a minute, it's National Coffee Day, because she talks about coffee a lot. That's coming up next. Let's talk some money first. 608-700-WLW.
6: It's a fact. Only 3% of the population is attractive. 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
8: Yeah?
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5: And we say good morning to our friend Gina Cervetti from the Bloomberg Newsroom in New York, New York. Good Tuesday morning, Gina. AI's job displacement means?
37: Well, it means a lot of people are going to be looking for new jobs, according to this new report from McKinsey. Good morning, Tom. This study finds that artificial intelligence may force 11 million workers into new jobs. Researchers say that about 7% of the current workforce may need to change jobs by 2035 because of AI-related displacement. And that means the number of U.S. workers who change occupations each year may triple over the next decade. Historically, that figure was around 215,000. This report outlines several ways elected officials could help workers, including providing more detailed and timely labor market information and funding retraining programs, Tom.
5: Meanwhile, we know about the rift going on between the United States and Canada, and apparently there are Canadian goods that are now banned.
37: Yes, a U.S. import ban on a select number of Canadian products took effect at 12:01 a.m. today. The Trump administration's latest trade restrictions block imports of Canadian motorcycles, alcoholic beverages, and whey products from Canada in response to retaliatory tariffs imposed by Prime Minister Mark Carney's government on some U.S. goods, Tom.
5: All righty, and the futures, at least here at 6:10 in the morning, Gina.
37: Well, they're a little changed. S&P futures are down less than a point. NASDAQ futures are up 46. Dow futures down 23, with oil right around $92 a barrel. And we did start the week on Wall Street with a lower close yesterday. From Bloomberg, Gina Cervetti on News Radio 700 WLW.
5: All righty, Chuck Ingram, 6:11 and 11 seconds to be precise, for crying out loud. One's across the board there, so nothing wrong with that.
12: No.
5: All right, what's happening out there?
12: It's fairly quiet. We've got that overnight work crew that is continuing to slow traffic, maybe just a little bit heavier this time around. They're on westbound 74 between 275 and the Colerain Split and 128 and Miamitown. 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Call 513-585-UCCC. Power lines are down on Kemper near Reading. 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
5: All righty, I said I was going to ask Cincinnati's friendliest forecaster. You know who that is, Jennifer Ketchmar. Good morning.
0: Good morning.
5: Sounds like you've had your coffee today.
0: I've already had two cups. I'm just getting a good stretch in.
5: Did you know today is National Coffee Day?
0: Duh, it's marked on my calendar. Of all the superlative holidays that we have, I call them superlative holidays because, you know, everybody needs a holiday.
5: Yeah.
0: National Coffee Day is a big one. Like, it is the reason I am upright every day.
5: Now, here is what I learned in doing a little research about coffee. Okay, right. Now there are lots of different accounts about this whole thing, how it first came to be, right? Mm-hmm. But most people believe, in the middle of the 15th century, in of all places, which I hear now is one of the worst places you could ever set foot in, is in the country of Yemen. That's where monks first roasted coffee seeds and brewed coffee as we know it today.
0: Well, thank you, monks.
5: Now, are you a coffee snob?
0: No, not at all. I drink my coffee black, number one. So I don't put any of the foo-foo stuff in. For those of you that like the foo-foo, good for you. But I mean, I get my K-cups from Aldi. Like, I found one that's good. It's cheap, gets the job done. So no, not a coffee snob.
5: Okay. Just want to double check. And like
0: Are you a coffee snob?
5: No, I'm not. I'm not. Okay. I'm not at all. Okay, sure. You know, I normally pop into UDF. I'll go into Dunkin' every now and again. Yeah. Most of the time I just make it at home. I drink the coffee we have here at the station.
0: Ooh, you drink that coffee?
5: See what I mean? You got a little snob in you. You got a little snob in you.
0: I won't drink the Folgers here because it just does not agree with my tongue.
5: So you have a little snob in
0: you. Okay, let me have one. I drink the Aldi. I think it's cheaper than Folgers.
5: I'm sure you're right on that.
0: Right.
5: Meanwhile, it's a nice day to get a cup of coffee and then get out in the sunshine again today.
0: Sun. I mowed my yard yesterday. It was beautiful and perfect. I was like, I'm not going back inside. I ended up trimming some trees and everything. Today, 78, sunshine, humidity still low. So, I mean, if you're working in the sun, yes, you will sweat a little bit. If you're in the shade, just roll with it.
5: Yes, indeed.
0: Now, tomorrow, we warm to 85. Thursday, we warm to 88. So it is going to get a little toasty. And, you know, I'm not complaining about it, but for those of you that have maybe shut off the AC the last several days, you'll need to probably either turn it back on or put all the, you know, cover the windows and mm-hmm. get everything just kind of blocking the heat from getting in the house kind of scenario. But okay. It's just 2 days.
5: Okay. Did we lose Jennifer there?
0: I'm here.
5: Okay. All right. Well, thank you for that.
0: Okay.
5: Always great advice from you, Jennifer.
0: Happy to be here.
5: All right. Happy coffee day.
0: Bye.
5: Bye. It is 614 700 WLW.
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18: Good morning. At a time when most cities around the tri-state are backing off the use of surveillance cameras, City of Cincinnati is ordering that more go up. And they are telling people who own parking lots and parking garages in the city that they have to install them as a condition of doing business in the City of Cincinnati. Parking lot owners feel like they are being singled out, and they say this is another example of how the city is punishing the wrong people. They compare it to the blockades in Clifton a couple of weeks ago, where business owners lost a ton of money. They say instead of going after the bad guys and the people responsible for the bad behavior, the city is punishing people who are doing things right. And they question why police can't stop the thefts from cars in their lots with extra patrols instead of requiring the parking lot owners to spend more money on surveillance tools. Council's committed to this. The vote was 8-1 yesterday, and the measure was backed by the mayor. Coming up, our news 6:30, going to the jury. Case of a murder trial in Miami County about to end. We'll have the details in 15 minutes. 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
5: All right, Chuck, 20 minutes after 6 o'clock. things picking up a little or no?
12: 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Call 513-585-UCCC. Still have the work crew slowing traffic a bit westbound on 74. That's between 275 at the Colerain Split and Miami Town and 128. Just beginning to see some heavier volume northbound 75 near Buttermilk. So I'm going to check for a problem there. And power lines are down on Kemper near the railroad tracks and Reading. Chuck Ingram, News Radio 700 WLW.
5: WCPO 9 First Warning Forecast presented by Jennifer Ketchmark. You just heard from her. Beautiful day today. Sunshine up to 78 degrees. Clear down to 57 tonight. By the way, right now we're still sitting around 50. So if you're heading out the door, you might want to grab a jacket. Unless you're Chuck Ingram. Don't need no stinking jacket. Sunshine tomorrow. High of 85. Looks like Seg doesn't need one either. Sunny and into the upper 80s on Thursday, but then we get some rain pretty much off and on throughout the day on Friday. And our temperature will be right around 75, and we're in the low 70s for the entire weekend. So there you have it. By the way, Saturday, it's a very small chance of rain. Your phone might say, oh, God, it looks like that, you know, rain logo thing. It's less than 10%. And the high, by the way, Saturday is 68. And the Bengali sunny and 70. How we looking, Siggy? Hit it, Russ.
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5: Siggy, how we looking?
4: Yeah. Okay.
5: Good morning.
4: Morning.
5: You a little down today? What's the deal?
4: No, I was just trying to figure out the rain logo thing.
5: Well, you know on your phone when you hit the weather thing.
4: Yeah.
5: Okay. And it gives you either, you know, big sun that tells you it's going to be a sunny day. And I do this all the time. I used to do this. I'm like, oh, my God, it's going to rain. Well, like Saturday, for example, it'll show you clouds, rain coming out of it, 50% chance. But then if you push the day of the week and it'll tell you the temperature throughout the day, hour by hour, and then you go down to the bottom, chance of precipitation, it is at zero the entire day Saturday, except for 2 hours, about 4 to 6 o'clock, when the chance is 10%. But they're telling you it's a 50% chance over the course of those 24 hours it's going to rain. Apple needs to clean it up.
4: 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The only head coach Zach Taylor says rookie wide receiver Colby Young out this week against the Jaguars with that left knee injury. Monday Night Football had Chicago dumping Philadelphia 27-7. Baseball's wild card playoffs begin today with 4 games on the schedule. 2 o'clock, Braves and Phillies. Then the White Sox and Houston. Tonight, Red Sox and Yanks. And then the Cubs at the Padres. And then, the federal bill aimed at reshaping college sports industry took a major step toward becoming law last night. U.S. Senate overwhelmingly voted 77-22 to pass it. Now the Protect College Sports Act, what Nick Saban's behind, yeah, moves to the House of Representatives. So we'll see what happens there.
5: Well, not only Nick Saban, but also the Big Ten and SEC conferences are behind this.
4: 700 WLW.
5: All right, here's another Cincinnati guy through and through, Jay Ratliff, our aviation expert. All right, Jay, a United Airlines regional jet crew forced to declare an emergency after their cockpit windshield shatters. I can't imagine.
6: Well, you know, aircraft windshields, Tom, they consist of 3 layers of tempered glass. They're very strong, and on occasion, one of those layers will crack or shatter, but the other 2 layers are going to remain intact. Now, in this case, you had multiple layers that failed, and parts of the glass were actually falling into the cockpit. It forced the crew to declare an emergency, return to Houston. 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And as a topic on today's aviation blog, which is sponsored by the Greater Cincinnati Northern Kentucky International Airport, which offers round-trip fares to New York for just $271. 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

0: Rocky, the Bengals are now 2-1 after Sunday's 30-27 loss to the Pittsburgh Steelers. Bengals made mistakes in every phase of the game. I think what was most troubling, though, was defensively what we saw from the 2026 Bengals in Week 3 looked a lot like what we had seen from the Bengals in 2024 and 2025.
1: Yeah, you know, obviously the missed tackles. To me, the more egregious thing was the not getting off the blocks and defeating the blocks. And, you know, the Steelers, you know, give them credit. They watched that Texans tape and they said, you know what, you're running inside runs against Dexter Lawrence is not a good idea. Let's go more to the outside. And I think once they got on the perimeter, got on the edge, they got some matchups, some offensive tackles on some linebackers that they wanted, and some of those linebackers weren't able to defeat the blocks. I'm not ready yet, Mo, after honestly saying, you know, all offseason and training camp in the first 2 weeks that this is a better tackling defense, because I think it is. I'm not after 1 week, I'm not ready to say, oh, that's all out the window, they're terrible again, but it certainly needs to be shored up.
0: Aaron Rodgers had over 3 seconds to throw per pass attempt. That ain't going to cut it against a quarterback who's in his physical prime, much less a dude who's old.
1: I know, and there's another one, right? We talk about the depth of this defense and all the pieces and how they're, you know, the defensive linemen that are going to be able to play and contribute in the different schemes. And we talked last week, Mo, about is Aaron Rodgers washed up? Is he done? And sure enough, he comes out and against the Bengals look good. But yes, definitely got to get a better job defeating blocks and better job getting pressure on the quarterback.
0: Bengals will be home on Sunday for a game against the Jacksonville Jaguars. That game will kick off at 1 o'clock. You'll hear it live on 700 WLW with pregame coverage from the Holy Grail starting at 9:05. With Rocky Boyman, I'm Mo Egger.
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11: Another escalation with the 6:30 report. Ricky Uccino breaking now. Much of the United States waking up this morning to a stepped-up trade war with our neighbor to the north.
12: At the heart of the dispute with Canada, says President Trump, is that
13: they have been one of the worst
12: countries in the entire world.
13: And so at 12:01 this morning, the U.S. imposed a ban on the importation of Canadian whey protein, molasses, non-alcoholic beer, and some alcohol. It's largely symbolic, as the forbidden items represent about 0.25% of Canadian imports to the United States. Jim Ryan, ABC News.
14: These latest moves do come as stubbornly high inflation and higher fuel costs driven by the war with Iran are resulting in more expensive goods across the U.S., including beef, which is at an all-time high. And now ranchers in Texas, Oklahoma, and Kansas say recent immigration raids in those states are hurting the beef industry. They say cattle slated for processing are being delayed and workforce disruptions are hurting the supply chain. Let's check the latest traffic and weather together.
15: 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Starting to build a bit on the highways, northbound 75. Add a couple of extra minutes between Dixie and downtown. Work crews wrapped up and done. Westbound on 74 near 275 at the Colerain split. Power lines down across Kemper near Reading at the railroad tracks. Chuck Ingram, News Radio. 700 WLW.
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17: While we could see some patchy fog out the door this morning, today is another day filled with sunshine and awesome temperatures, starting around 53 and warming to 78 later on this afternoon. Tonight's still clear, so we're down to 57. Tomorrow, though, we're warming up a bit more. Southwest winds at 5 to 10 miles per hour will push temperatures into the mid-80s and your sky mostly sunny. From your severe weather station, I'm 9 First Warning meteorologist Jennifer Ketchmark, News Radio 700 WLW.
14: Clear skies, 50 degrees. This morning, news of service of ACR Gunite Pools and Spa. A state trooper in Kentucky has been killed in the line of duty. They were shot yesterday during a traffic stop around 200 miles south of Cincinnati on I-65.
18: We face one of the most difficult moments an agency can endure as we announce the loss of one of our own. Trooper Hayden Phillips, Unit 369, made the ultimate sacrifice while patrolling Interstate 65 in Warren County.
14: Colonel Philip Burnett with Kentucky State Police. A blue alert was issued soon after the shooting, setting off alarms on phones all across the Commonwealth. Suspect was captured after crashing his car into a building about 4 hours later. Cincinnati police investigating a shooting that happened Monday night. That gunfire rang out on Alaska Avenue, left a female victim with non-life-threatening injuries. No arrests have been made. The Miami Valley murder trial of a Tip City minister expected to be in the hands of the jury by the end of the day today. Closing arguments set to get underway this morning in the case against to Caleb Flynn, who is accused of murdering his wife. He claims someone broke into their home and committed the crime. The Senate in Washington has now passed the Protect College Sports Act by a vote of 77 to 22. The bill establishes a federal framework for college athletics to create one set system on how athletes can earn money from their name, image, and likeness, and caps the amount of money that schools can share with their players. The bill was sponsored by Republican Senator Ted Cruz.
19: This bill puts an end to the chaos plaguing college athletics. It protects NIL opportunities because student athletes deserve the opportunity to benefit from their talent without being taken advantage of by unscrupulous agents and backdoor deals.
14: The bill now goes to the House, where it faces an uphill battle. Our next update will be at 7. I'm Ricky Uccino, News Radio 700 WLW.
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26: Good morning, and welcome to the morning show here on 700 WLW. I saw in a poll among likely voters that outside of the economy, the number three most important topic on voters' minds has to do with fraud in government. And of course, a lot of people on the left, they didn't want Doge, they didn't want Elon Musk just because they didn't like Musk because he used to be a Democrat, now he's a Republican, or somewhere in between. They didn't like the idea that he was looking to try and clean up spending in the government. Well, in Minnesota, apparently nobody is looking into this until now. We know about the tens of billions of dollars in child care fraud that took place in that state under Tim Walz's run as governor. He's still the governor there now. And now all of a sudden, another massive fraud problem in Minneapolis. And this has to do with state-related contracts they doled out, and the city of Minneapolis doled out, in response to the death of George Floyd. The city and the state gave out nearly $40 million, 100 contracts to community groups as alternatives to policing. Remember that? Get rid of the police back in 2020. And the lax oversight of those contracts. This story just came out in the Minnesota Star Review. They were giving tens of millions of dollars to these different groups that had no supporting documentation. Then they gave them the money and never followed to see how it was spent. That's taxpayer money that you and I work hard to pay the government to spend on where people really need it. And in Minnesota, this is an unmitigated disaster. Tim Walz, can you believe that guy was almost vice president of the United States? 639-700-WLW.
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28: 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The tech giant is expanding the capability of Muse with new skills and tools to help small businesses. 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Shopify, Slack, Zoom, and Stripe tools are also among those that can now be accessed through the app. Checking on the market, stock futures searching for direction today. For traders, the current economic backdrop has been tricky to navigate with mounting risks from oil prices and interest rates. This Friday, the September jobs report will be out. And speaking of that, roughly 11 million American workers may need to change jobs by 2035 because of artificial intelligence-related displacement. That means the number of workers who change occupations each year may triple over the next decade. According to McKinsey, the transition will be tough for many, with 6 of 7 workers facing substantial retraining and loss of income. Courtney Dunhoe, Bloomberg Radio.
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15: 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Like northbound 75, you can add an extra 5 now between Buttermilk and downtown, then slow again through Lachlan. So I'm looking for a problem near Davis Street on northbound 75. Southbound, not all that bad. Just beginning to fill in a bit at the Reagan Highway and northbound 471. That's slowing coming across the bridge. Chuck Ingram, News Radio 700 WLW.
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26: 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She'll be along in about an hour to say hello once more. She was with us earlier this morning, and she's really celebrating National Coffee Day. Clear out there right now, about 50 degrees. Today, sunshine 78, pleasant, clear. Tonight, low down to 55. And then tomorrow, sunshine. It warms up a little bit tomorrow. Up to 85, even warmer still under sunny skies Thursday, high of 88. And then on Friday, we're looking at scattered showers, our high in the mid-70s. Saturday's going to be great. Only about a 15% chance of rain late in the afternoon. Otherwise, going to be really nice. Sunday will be spectacular for the Bengals and the Jaguars. Temperature expected to be 72 degrees. Big game for the Bengals. Big game after just laying an egg on Sunday. All right, speaking of the Bengals, here we go. Lots going on in sports. Bill Segdenison, good morning.
4: Good morning there, Thomas. Good morning, everyone. Bengals update brought to you by Midwestern Plumbing. My good friend Chris Wilson doing things right the first time. Bengal players have their usual Tuesday day off, and head coach Zach Taylor says that rookie wide receiver Colby Young is out this week against the Jaguars after a left knee injury suffered again in the loss at Pittsburgh. Looking back to Sunday, Shamar Stewart didn't play a down. Why was it, Coach?
5: Yeah, well, we got a really good defensive end group, you know, and all four of those guys played. I thought they played well. There's going to be moments we get Shamar more involved. Yesterday just didn't work out that way. You know, he's still 9 practices in, really. Started practicing 3 weeks ago. Happy with him. He's got a great effort, great attitude. And so there will be moments we're able to get him more plays. There will be times where maybe he goes from a small number to 25-30.
4: Monday Night Football, Case Keenum, the backup with 2 touchdown passes and a scoring run as Chicago whips Philadelphia 27-7. College football, Miami Redhawks head coach Chuck Martin says their starting quarterback David McComb very doubtful to play Saturday for the Redhawks up against Bowling Green. McComb dealing with both upper and lower body injuries.
6: If David's down and can't go this week, we all got to play better. Like, Caleb's got to step up, no doubt. You got to step up. That's what, when your time's called, you got to step up and make plays.
4: 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The Reds wound up, of course, last in the NL Central. What happened? Reds president of baseball operations, Nick Kroll.
7: You know, I think first and foremost, you know, everything's on me. It's got to be on me. You know, we've got to do a better job collectively leading an organization, and that's directly on me. You know, I got to figure out how to, you know, put better people into positions to succeed and put the pieces in place to help this organization move forward.
4: Baseball's wild card playoffs begin today with four games on the schedule. It begins at 2 o'clock with the Phillies up against the Braves in Atlanta. Then it goes to the White Sox and Astros. Tonight, Red Sox and Yankees, Cubs up against the Padres. NHL on the eve of the regular season. Columbus Blue Jackets with a major six-player deal with Toronto. The Jackets send winger Kirill Marchenko and also goalie Elvis Merzlikins to the Maple Leafs for two forwards and a defenseman. Racing, two-time Indy 500 winner Jordan Johncock has died. He was 90. Johncock won Indy in 1973 and 1982. Indy Series champion in 1976. Bill Dennison, 700 WLW Sports.
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26: All right, 6:45, time to check our news headlines, and we turn to Brian Combs for that. Good morning, sir.
10: Good morning. The case is soon going to be in the hands of the jury. A lot of people have been following the Miami County murder case of Caleb Flynn, one-time American Idol contestant and minister at a church in Tip City. He's accused of killing his wife, and the testimony in this case up to this point has only come from the prosecution, and that's all the jury's going to hear. Prosecution rested yesterday, then so did the defense. They maintain that Flynn failed to prove, or that the prosecution failed to prove that Flynn shot his wife. He maintains that an intruder broke into their home and did it. Closing arguments in this case happen this morning. The judge will give his instructions. Then the jury will take over sometime this afternoon. Coming up, our news 7 o'clock at a time when most cities and communities across the tri-state are looking at taking surveillance cameras down. The city of Cincinnati is ordering parking lot owners to put more up. Those details in 15 minutes. 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
27: There's all kinds of weird, freaky, heathen criminals hiding from the law, and they just love to commit one of their weird, freaky, heathen crimes on you. Better turn one in before they can. 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
26: The Hamilton County Sheriff's Office looking for Robert Miller. He's wanted for felony probation violation and felony change of address duty to inform. Robert Miller, white male, 53 years old, 5'6", 190-pounder. 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If anyone has information on where police can find Robert Miller, please call Crime Stoppers at 513-352-3040. We always remind you that all tips remain anonymous.
11: Next. Hey, Alfie, what can I get for you?
12: Hey, Nora, just a nice latte, please. How was your weekend?
11: Not bad, thanks. Mainly working here. You?
12: Me? Well, I was battling gods in the afterlife realm, and after lunch, I fought mercenaries. Ooh, could I get oat milk with that latte, please?
11: Yeah, of course.
12: And then Sunday was mostly fighting supervillains. So a pretty chill weekend. Oh, and I'll grab an almond croissant, too.
11: Wait, what? That didn't actually happen, right?
12: It happens on PS5.
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15: 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Call 513-585-UCCC. Like westbound 32, an accident near 275 just after you get past Eastgate Boulevard. Starting to see slow traffic.

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7: Yes, indeed. We know Wise Money Matters. Joe Wilson III of Omega Wealth Private Capital. Okay, Joe. People keep asking whether the S&P 500 is expensive, right? How do we answer that without turning a valuation number into a prediction of the next crash?
8: That's a mouthful, isn't it?
7: Okay. It is.
8: So if you're listening, I'm going to give you some information. You're going to sound really, really smart when it comes time to your next cocktail party or going out with friends. Here's what I want you to understand. This was as of mid-September. The S&P 400 price to earnings, so what's the price of the stock compared to its future earnings? It's at a ratio of 19.1. If we go back 5 years ago, that was a price-earning ratio of 19.8. 10 years ago, 19. So what I'm going to tell you is, yes, we've had some amazing moves in this market. But the problem is the market's very concentrated. But when you look at the overall price of the S&P 500, it's actually falling in line with what it's been the last 15 years. Here's what I think you need to understand. Earnings is about future, right? So here's an example. If an investment costs $20 and it's expected to earn $1, you're paying 20 times expected earnings. But if that earning expectation falls to 80 cents, while the price stays the same, now you're settling paying 25 times earnings. That's the ratio on PE. It's all about earnings. What's going on with the market right now? Yes, there's a concentration, but some of these names at the top are earning. Yeah. The question is, can they continue? The question for the modern retiree shouldn't be about, is it a good time to be in or out? You need to make sure you understand where am I going to get my income, where am I going to get my future growth to beat inflation. It's an overall piece. It's not just, is it too expensive? Is it too cheap? I'm going to go put my money under my mattress. Nay. We don't want to do that. It has to be collective because you have to understand what retirement means for you, Thomas.
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10: Turning to more cameras to make the city more safe with a 7 o'clock report. I'm Brian Combs, breaking now. At a time when many communities across the tri-state are turning away from cameras for surveillance, the city of Cincinnati is ordering more of them go up.
11: We must continue doing more to keep residents, workers, and visitors safe. And I believe this ordinance helps us to move in that direction.
10: As Councilwoman Mika Owens, council backing an ordinance pushed by the mayor that will require parking lots and garages across town to install cameras to try and deter the theft of guns from vehicles. Lot owners say this is another example of how the city is punishing the wrong people for the bad behavior of others. 267 guns have been stolen from cars this year in the city of Cincinnati. Police say most of those cases have gone unsolved. Assistant Chief Matthew Hammer says cameras will help with the investigations.
12: My experience, cameras have been tremendously helpful in solving both these types of offenses and other types of offenses. It provides that opportunity for there to be that physical evidence that helps point us in a direction and hopefully helps us to provide justice for the victim of the crime.
10: Vote to require parking operators to install the cameras passed by 8-1. Head of the budget committee, Jeff Cramerding, supported it. He'll be Scott Sloan's guest this morning. Later here on 700 WLW, the lone no vote came from Seth Walsh. Now, latest traffic and weather together.
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0: 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Northbound 75, add an extra 10 minutes out of Erlanger into downtown. On southbound 75, the heaviest traffic is past the Reagan Highway, but not past an accident near the Western Hills Viaduct. They're over on the right shoulder. Inbound 74 is back into Montana on westbound 32. Crews are working with wrecked 275. That backs traffic past Eastgate Boulevard. Chuck Ingram, News Radio 700 WLW.
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5: What a stretch of weather this has been, and today, perfection again. Starting at 53 and warming to 78 degrees, no detectable humidity, and plenty of sunshine. Winds will come in lightly from the south. Now, winds tomorrow, though, are going to pick up a bit more, and this transports in some more, at least, heat for us. Highs will end up around 85 degrees. We'll also start to see a few more clouds in the afternoon. From your severe weather station, I'm 9 First Warning meteorologist Jennifer Ketchmark, News Radio 700 WLW.
6: Radar is clear. It's 50 degrees right now.
7: Our hearts break for Trooper Phil's family, loved ones, and fellow troopers as we grieve this tremendous loss.
6: State trooper in Kentucky killed in the line of duty, shot yesterday during a traffic stop about 200 miles south of Cincinnati on I-65. Colonel Philip Burnett with the Kentucky State Police says that the suspect's been captured. Blue alert was issued soon after the shooting, setting off alarms on phones across northern Kentucky. Suspect was picked up after crashing his car into a building about 4 hours later. He's from Tennessee. He's been taken back to the Bowling Green area to face charges. Miami Valley murder trial of a Tip City minister expected to go to the jury today. Closing arguments are set in the case against Caleb Flynn, who's accused in the murder of his wife, claims an intruder broke into their home and killed her. Trenton woman accused of stealing from her company, now looking at 10 years in prison for ripping off the firm she worked for of more than $2 million. Alicia Renee King pleading guilty in what the Warren County prosecutor calls the biggest internal theft case his office has handled. She worked as a bookkeeper for a lighting company headquartered in Middletown, diverted funds to herself over a five-year period before being caught. Money troubles in the Cincinnati public schools could lead to a district takeover.
8: The Ohio Department of Education has placed Cincinnati Public Schools in a precautionary financial state, demanding a board-approved recovery plan by November 30th to eliminate a projected $44.5 million budget deficit by 2029. State rules prohibit counting revenue from an upcoming November property tax levy, forcing district leaders to prepare deep workforce cuts, program reductions, and transportation changes. I'm Travis Laird, News Radio 700 WLW.
6: Seven Hills tops the list of the best schools in Ohio from niche. It was number one in several categories, including best private high school. News, the service of Tree Health Surgeon. Next update, 7:30. I'm Brian Combs, News Radio 700 WLW.
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13: Good morning, good morning, and welcome to the morning show here on 700 WLW. I don't know if you saw what happened in the WNBA playoffs last night. I got to tell you, I don't know about you, but don't you just wonder sometimes what in the world people are thinking and then some of the things that they do and or say? Talking about Sophie Cunningham, right? You never, ever cave in to the mob if you've never done anything wrong. And the mob, by and large, are those on the left. So she comes into the playoff game, and I mean is booed like nobody's business. She's been now labeled MAGA Barbie. So the fans start booing her. There's a sports reporter who's covering the game. When she wrote her story referring to Sophie Cunningham as unafraid to be blatantly transphobic. And many on the left have called for her to be suspended. Why? Why? Because she said that boys don't belong in girls' sports. And these people are melting down. She was asked about it after the game. She said, I said what I said. And this is the only way to do it. If there's one thing the mob hates more than anything, it's courage. You show it to them, they go away. And it's so sad today that so few seem to possess it. 708-700-WLW.
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16: 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It's a good thing they're so darn cuddly. 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
13: Alrighty, we say good morning from New York City. From the Bloomberg Newsroom, Gina Cervetti. Will data center spending pay off, Gina?
17: Well, we have a new study looking at this. Microsoft, Google, Amazon, and Meta are among the companies, Tom, investing trillions of dollars in these facilities to meet AI's demand for computational resources. But this new research from Bain & Company says the global AI industry will need to earn $6 trillion in annual revenue by 2031 to justify all of the capital that's going into building these facilities. And the lead author writes in part that AI infrastructure is being built well ahead of the demand curve at this point, Tom.
13: All right. Meanwhile, we've talked about them from time to time. New headphones hitting the open market.
17: Yes. So apparently corded earphones are seeing a resurgence in popularity among young shoppers. And now Bose is bringing back its wired earbuds for $99. The Bose noise canceling wired earbuds will be available October 15th. Pre-orders start Monday, though. Bose had discontinued its previous wired earbuds back in 2022. Also, we are hearing from London-based Nothing Technologies. That's the name of the company. Known for its unique designs, they debut a new high-end pair of wireless headphones today called the Headphone One Pro. These are a lot more expensive than the Bose ones we just talked about. They cost $399. The company says its latest pair comes with more advanced noise cancellation than the previous model, Tom.
13: All righty, Gina, and our futures this morning.
17: Well, the futures are starting to show some signs of life here as oil moves lower. S&P futures up 6, NASDAQ futures up 71, Dow futures are up 40, with oil back under $92 a barrel. From Bloomberg, Gina Cervetti on News Radio 700 WLW.
13: All right, Chuck, 7-Eleven, how are we looking so far this morning?
0: Not so lucky on inbound 74. 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Call 513-585-UCCC. There's an accident before you get to 75 on inbound 74 that is backing up traffic rather quickly towards North Bend. It's over a 10-minute delay and growing. Southbound 75 slows through Westchester, then again through Laughlin. Northbound 75, add an extra 10 out of Erlanger. And crews continue to work with a wreck eastbound on 32 at 275, backing traffic towards Bach Buxton. Chuck Ingram, News Radio 700 WLW.
13: 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Beautiful morning, going to be a beautiful day. Sunshine up to 78, clear tonight down to 55, sunny and 85 tomorrow. And then on Thursday, we're getting up to 88 under sunny skies. Come Friday, we'll get some rain, but the weekend looking good. 712, we'll check the news headlines coming up next, 700 WLW.
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13: Alrighty, 7:15. We check our news headlines. Say good morning to Brian Combs. How are you, buddy?
22: I'm doing well. They are calling it a strategic reevaluation of resources. Republican Party leaders seeing new data that shows the Democrats may be about to pick up as many as 15 seats in the House are putting all their money into holding on to the Senate. In Texas and here in Ohio, they are spending more than $50 million at a final ad blitz on those two states alone to try and help the Republican candidates so that they can hold at least one of the chambers in Congress. John Husted gets help from President Trump this weekend when Trump will be in Vandalia with the Senate Republican candidate for Ohio to try and build up a little more support. Both of those races, Texas and Ohio, in the Senate are basically statistical dead heats. We have seen Husted running neck and neck with Sherrod Brown, the former senator here in Ohio, pretty much since the beginning of this campaign. Coming up, our news 7:30. We'll have the latest on the shooting death of a Kentucky state trooper and the capture now of the suspect who was the subject of a blue alert across the state. Those details in 15 minutes. 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
13: And remember, for that seat in Ohio, that is only for a two-year run, because Husted was appointed when J.D. Vance was running for vice president. That was his seat, and Husted picked up the final years of that seat. So Brown against Husted is for 2 years, and then we're going to vote all over again for one of the two Senate seats in the state of Ohio. All right, we say good morning from Washington, D.C. to our ABC News White House correspondent and friend, Karen Travers. We'll get to your Phillies in a minute. All right. President Trump says he's offering nothing to Iran, despite other reports that have been out there, Karen.
1: Yeah, he's rejecting the reports that says he's open to offering sanctions relief and releasing frozen assets in exchange for some progress toward a nuclear deal. He posted yesterday that he is offering Iran nothing. Now, you know, just to like lay this out of where things stand, there was a proposal floated by Iran that the president over the weekend rejected that was narrowly focused on reopening the Strait of Hormuz. While the president publicly said the deal was unacceptable, we're told by several sources that the Iranians were told that their offer needed to be improved, that they did need to add terms related to their nuclear program, and that could potentially change the president's thinking. But it's really important to note that, you know, if the administration is open to offering Iran sanctions relief and releasing frozen assets in exchange for progress toward a nuclear deal. That's not a new position. I mean, they had said this back in June as part of that memo of understanding. That was included in this if there was a long-term nuclear deal. So the president saying now he's offering them nothing, I mean, not in the sense of just for opening the strait again, but this has been on the table before, and it was something that was part of that June deal.
13: All right, Karen, now for more important matters.
1: Yes.
13: Your Philadelphia
1: Maybe Phillies. More easily solvable.
13: Well, I don't know. It all depends. I'm not so sure that Don Mattingly would agree with that. But let me ask you. Your Phillies, look, over the course of 162 games, they were second to the Braves. But now it doesn't matter. Now it's down to a best of three. It starts tonight. Jesus Luzardo for your fighting Phils against Chris Sale. What is your prediction, Karen Travers, of this series, best of three?
1: It feels like it's a, like, lose tonight, win tomorrow, lose the third. But I don't know. I mean, I'm also coming off of watching that Eagles destroyed loss last night. So everybody in Philly's probably not feeling great about anything related to sports. But, you know, maybe we got all of the, you know, terrible losing streak out of us in this run-up to getting into the playoffs, and now we go on a little hot streak. I mean, I think those teams, you know this, that go on that hot streak when you get into the wild card series, and it's kind of chaos ball with these short series. So we'll see.
13: All right.
1: Put together two wins. There you go.
13: We'll be thinking about you, Karen.
1: Have a good day.
13: You do the same. 719, 700 WLW.
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0: 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Call 513-585-UCCC. Inbound 74, that's now over a 20-minute delay. Coming down the hill from North Bend to an accident before you get to 75. Southbound 75, that's heavy from Cincinnati Dayton Road to Union Center, then through Lachlan. But not past an accident on South 75 at the Western Hills Viaduct. They're over on the right-hand side. And crews are cleaning up westbound on 32 before 275 from a wreck. Kemper's blocked off near Reading due to power lines down near the railroad tracks. Chuck Ingram, News Radio 700 WLW.
13: Weather looks great. Sunshine today, 78. Sunny tomorrow, 85. Sunny Thursday, and 88 degrees. Let's get to it here, Russ.
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13: Here's Sports. William Segdenison.
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0: since 1978. Bengals players have their usual Tuesday off after that first loss of the season. Head coach Zach Taylor says rookie wide receiver Kobe Young is out this week against the Jaguars with a left knee injury. More with Dan Hoard coming up right after this on 700 WLW. Monday Night Football, Case Keenum, he's still around. Two touchdown passes and a scoring run. Bears dump the Eagles 27-7. And baseball's wild card playoffs begin today with four games on the schedule. 700
1: You know what? I was just telling you. My good buddy Chris Spielman, former Ohio State great.
0: Yep.
1: NFL great. Now bigwig with the Lions. He used to say all the time when we worked together. This was 6 years ago. He used to say, Case Keenum is like a cockroach that will survive the Third World War if it ever happens. Good Lord willing, it won't. And Case Keenum's out there spinning it last night.
0: Playing like a true pro, like he's been there for years.
1: It's unbelievable.
0: I know.
1: Keep your head screwed on straight.
0: You know, Caleb Williams, I mean, they haven't, you know, I mean, they just keep putting up the points in Chicago. It's amazing.
1: Of course, Caleb Williams was not standing at attention for the national anthem last night. That's a different story. Get me out of here.
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1: All right, Jay, a United Airlines regional jet crew forced to declare an emergency after their cockpit windshield shatters. I can't imagine.
3: 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They're very strong, and on occasion, one of those layers will crack or shatter, but the other two layers are going to remain intact. Now, in this case, you had multiple layers that failed, and parts of the glass were actually falling into the cockpit. It forced the crew to declare an emergency, return to Houston. 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
1: All right, here he is. He finally lost a game over the weekend. Bengals had started 2-0, UC now 4-0. Dan Horde, good morning. You know what? Rehashing the Steelers thing, it's old news. Let's talk about the Jacksonville Jaguars. You know, it looked like they were starting to really get things going. Then they sort of had a bump in the road, and now they look like they're really starting to come together under their second-year head coach.
11: Yeah, Liam Coleman is really good. They had won 4 games 2 years ago. He takes over as head coach, and they win 13 last year. 2-1 so far this year. They crushed the Patriots 35-6, I think it was, last week. We know about Trevor Lawrence. He looks like he was made in a lab, 6'6", 220 pounds, glorious hair.
1: Oh, don't bring it up. Don't bring it up.
11: He's a talented guy, but he does throw picks, Tom. He threw 12 last year. He threw 2 against the Bengals when Cincinnati beat them in week 2 last year at Paycor. So I think that's the hope. Get some pressure on him. See if he gives it away once or twice. And that could be the key to a Bengals victory.
1: But they're a pretty well-rounded offense, right, Dan? They just don't sling it around a lot. They like running the ball, too.
11: No doubt. It's a really good team, and I think Liam Coleman is one of the best play designers in the NFL. And then, it seems like we're saying this now every week, they have 2 of the best edge rushers in the NFL. So Josh Hines-Allen had a 17.5 sack season a few years ago. Trayvon Walker, the other edge rusher, was the number one overall pick in the draft a few years back. He's had a couple of 10-plus sack seasons. So here we go again. Amarius Mims, Orlando Brown Jr., can you protect Joe Burrow to give the Bengals a chance to win the game? You know, the sad thing about last week's loss is that I think had the Bengals held on to win the game, the story of the game would have been how good their protection was.
1: No doubt. No doubt.
11: The only time Joe Burrow got sacked was the very last play of the game. Orlando Brown Jr., 41 pass blocking snaps, no sacks, no hits. Now, they did give him help, but that's the formula now. We've seen that Amarius Mims can handle his side without help. Give Orlando help when you need it, and I think the offensive line is fine.
1: I think you're spot on, Dan. They were really, really good the other day. Dan, thanks for the time. Good luck this weekend. Now, wait a minute. You're not going all the way to Arizona and then coming back to Cincinnati, are you? You able to make it back?
11: Of course I am. Absolutely. Oh, 11 p.m. kick on Saturday night, Cincinnati time. Call the game, hop on the plane, get back to Cincinnati, grab a quick shower.
1: Oh, that's right. You'll be chartering. That's right. You're a big league operator. That's right. That's right. That's right. All right, man. Safe travels.
11: The coffee IV drip will be ready in the booth.
1: That's exactly right. Have a great rest of your day and Godspeed, my friend. 729 700 WLW.
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16: seeing some relief over the past week, but when will it ramp up? With the 7:30 report, I'm Rick Uccino. Breaking now, the slight decline continues for the price of gas in Ohio. Statewide average for a gallon of regular is down to $4.27 this morning, according to AAA, down 21 cents from this time last week. Analysts say some fluctuation is expected as the war with Iran enters its eighth month.
17: President Trump again arguing prices will soon fall.
18: Iran will never have a nuclear weapon. We're going to win that war very soon. That'll be over. And the gas prices will come tumbling down.
17: But the president saying he rejected a deal offered by Iran to reopen the Strait of Hormuz and resume nuclear talks if the U.S. agreed to the terms of this summer's short-lived ceasefire or memorandum of understanding, including lifting its blockade of Iranian ports.
16: That is ABC's Andrew Dimbert. In the meantime, state legislature in Ohio set to gavel in a special session tomorrow where lawmakers are expected to vote on suspending the state's gas tax. That would save Ohioans over 38 cents a gallon for regular every time they fill up. Let's check the latest traffic and weather together.
19: 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Inbound 74, an accident just before 75 was just cleared out of the way. Going to take a bit to get rid of the backup, close to an extra half hour from before North Bend. Southbound 75 slows Tylersville to Union Center, then through Lachlan. Southbound 71, brake lights start above Field Zerto and continue through Blue Ash. Crews are cleaning up a wreck westbound on 32 at 275. And power lines down across Kemper near Reading at the railroad tracks. 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
21: While we could see some patchy fog out the door this morning, today is another day filled with sunshine and awesome temperatures, starting around 53 and warming to 78 later on this afternoon. Tonight's still clear, so we're down to 57. Tomorrow, though, we're warming up a bit more. Southwest winds at 5 to 10 miles per hour will push temperatures into the mid-80s, and your sky mostly sunny. From your severe weather station, I'm 9 First Warning meteorologist Jennifer Ketchmark, News Radio 700 WLW.
16: Clear skies, 50 degrees right now. News is a service of AE Door and Windows. Cincinnati Public Schools now faces strict state financial oversight and could risk an eventual state takeover if district leaders cannot plug a multi-million dollar deficit in the coming years.
22: The Ohio Department of Education has placed Cincinnati Public Schools in a precautionary financial state, demanding a board-approved recovery plan by November 30th to eliminate a projected $44.5 million budget deficit by 2029. State rules prohibit counting revenue from an upcoming November property tax levy, forcing district leaders to prepare deep workforce cuts, program reductions, and transportation changes. I'm Travis Laird, News Radio 700 WLW.
16: Cincinnati police are looking into a shooting that happened last night. Gunfire rang out on Alaska Avenue, leaving a female with non-life-threatening injuries. No word yet on any suspects. A Kentucky state trooper has tragically made the ultimate sacrifice. State police in the Commonwealth say that Trooper Hayden Phillips was shot and killed Monday during a traffic stop on I-65 around 200 miles south of Cincinnati.
23: His wife, Jordan, his children, Kaysen, Knox, and Connor, and his mom and dad, Robin and Homer Phillips, please know we will seek justice for Hayden.
16: Colonel Philip Burnett with Kentucky State Police. A blue alert was issued soon after the shooting, which set off alarms all across the Commonwealth. The suspect was captured several hours later after crashing his car into a building. Our next update will be at 8 o'clock. I'm Rick Uccino, News Radio 700 WLW.
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1: 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Welcome to the big one, 700 WLW. 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
28: 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And some borrowers are managing to secure significantly cheaper financing. According to the Intercontinental Exchange, around 11% of folks snagged rates below 6% last month. Buyers are using various strategies to achieve that, including comparing offers from multiple lenders and pledging assets to secure better loan terms. Turning to trading, geopolitical risks in focus on Wall Street. There have been no signs of progress in talks between the U.S. and Iran. This is holding back stocks with futures little changed. And the New York Islanders is said to have reached an agreement to sell roughly 15% of the hockey team to a handful of investors. According to Sportico, the deal is still subject to approval by the NHL. The value of hockey franchises have soared in recent years, with the average team worth $2.1 billion right now. Courtney Donahoe, Bloomberg Radio.
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19: Mm-hmm.
1: And
19: 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Part of it's due to accidents. 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Call 513-585-UCCC. Crews continue to work with an accident westbound on 32 at 275. That's enough to back traffic to Bach Buxton. They cleared the wreck on inbound 74 just before 75, but traffic remains heavy from north Bend, just under a half hour delay. Southbound 75, brake lights through Westchester and Lachlan. Southbound 71, Fields Hurdle down to Red Bank. Northbound 471's back into 275. And fog's not helping any on westbound 275 through Anderson Township. Kemper's blocked off near Reading due to power lines down. Chuck Ingram, News Radio 700 WLW.
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1: 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Four.
9: Hi.
1: How are you?
9: 3 cups of coffee deep at this point. Doing great.
1: On National Coffee Day.
9: Yes.
1: Where, for those that weren't with us when you were here about 10 minutes after 6, and there are a lot of those that weren't around at 10 after 6.
9: Yeah.
1: You are not. Well, I'm going to correct that. You told us at 10 after 6 that you're not a coffee snob.
9: I'm not.
1: But when I asked you, you know, hey, do you drink the coffee they have there at Channel 9? Like, I drink the coffee we have here at 700.
9: I mean, if I got desperate, I would. I'm not that desperate.
1: So what, do you bring your own coffee into work?
9: Yeah, so we have 2 Keurigs in the building, and I just go to Aldi, and I'll literally buy a whole box full of boxes. I think there's like 12 in it when you buy it full.
1: Right.
9: But I just get the hazelnut K-cups. They're super cheap. The flavor is great. It's not that fake hazelnut taste.
1: Yeah.
9: Like some of the big brands, like I've tried the Dunkin' Donuts hazelnut, awful. Green Mountain, awful. Aldi, rocking it. So like that's lowbrow, cheap coffee that's good. That is why I say I'm not a coffee snob. I just, you know, I got to find the right one.
1: Now, do you bring the box in and let the other employees use a pot or two? Or is that kind of just like Jennifer's stash?
9: No, that's hidden in a drawer. Now, if I see a coworker who's like, oh, I really need coffee and I'm out, I'll absolutely share. Like,
1: I know, Martin, you. I know
9: he's
1: you.
9: Taking a couple,
1: but it's not
9: like,
1: free reign.
9: I'm not leaving it near the Keurig for anybody to take, because if I did on Monday, I wouldn't have coffee on Tuesday.
1: Yeah, you're right.
9: You know, yeah. Like I'm not funding the world here.
1: And the people wouldn't clean it up.
9: The empty box would be left. Yeah, you're about right.
1: I know that. That's just human nature.
9: Yeah.
1: Speaking of nature, great times to be out in nature right now.
9: Yes, the fog, though, is like really cool looking this morning. Coming in over the Ohio River right now. It won't last long. By 9 o'clock, it'll lift. We'll get back to beautiful sunshine today, and your temperature will be in the upper 70s. Like, this is the epitome of just fall, a little bit of warmth this afternoon, but tomorrow we're jumping to 85, and Thursday we increase even more to the upper 80s. So a little toasty, but not overly humid. Okay. So it's still relatively dry.
1: All right. Have a great rest of your day.
9: Oh, you too, sir. Go have a non-bougie coffee.
1: Amen. All right, let's get to non-bougie Seg Dennison. He might be a little bougie. Good morning, Siggy.
10: 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Bengal players are their usual Tuesday off. Head coach Zach Taylor said yesterday rookie wide receiver Colby Young is out this week with a left knee injury against Jacksonville. He suffered that on one of the first plays of the Pittsburgh loss. Monday Night Football, Case Keenum still around. He had 2 touchdown passes and a scoring run as Chicago dumps Philadelphia 27-7. Baseball's wild card playoffs at best of 3 begin today. 4 games on the schedule begins at 2 o'clock with the Phillies and Braves. Then the White Sox take on the Astros. Tonight, Red Sox, Yankees, Cubs up against the Padres. Bill Dennison, 700 WLW Sports.
1: All right, Brian Combs is rolling through the gate. That small gate and narrow path, Brian. Brian Combs, good morning, sir. How are you?
11: I'm doing well. The city council in Cincinnati is set now to force property owners in the city to put up cameras, take new security measures to protect parking lots around town. This was a controversial proposal that came from council trying to deter the theft of guns from cars. The vote yesterday in the budget committee 8-1, so it's a foregone conclusion that this will probably pass on Wednesday, tomorrow, when the full council considers it. The lone no vote came from Seth Walsh, who says he thinks it's wrong at this time to be turning to more surveillance activity in the city of Cincinnati when there are so many communities around town taking down cameras. The opposition also came from...

0: the owner of these parking lots and garages who question why they're paying taxes to the city of Cincinnati if police can't handle this problem. Oh. And they have to do the work on their own.
1: I just sit here and I'm just, you know, think, kind of processing this a little bit. It does seem odd. I don't have an opinion on it one way or the other. But when's the last time in any business that the local government goes to that business? They own that land. They own that property, the business does, and says, you must do this. Now, it's one thing to have, say, laws about, you know, you can't be a racist, right? You can't be a homophobe. But it's another thing entirely to demand, it seems to me, that they go spend their own money and have to do something that local government is telling them how to run their business.
0: Yeah. And it's they say it's not unlike the barricades that police put up in Clifton and force businesses there to lose money to try and control crime. They say the city's going after the wrong people. Jeff Cramerding is head of the budget committee. He supported this, and he's going to be on the Scott Sloan Show this morning right after 9 to answer questions like the one you just posed. Coming up on our news at 8 o'clock, the Kentucky State Police in mourning. They lost a trooper on I-65 yesterday during a traffic stop to a suspect who fled. Those details in 15 minutes. 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
1: All right, Chuck, you said things are starting to slow down.
6: Oh, yeah. Certainly slowing down on eastbound Reagan Highway between Colerain and 75. Part of that is due to people avoiding inbound 74, which was running close to an extra half hour due to an earlier accident. The wreck's clear now. All lanes are open. 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Call 513-585-UCCC. The latest wreck is on southbound 75, just below Cincinnati Dayton Road. That adds to what was already running a bit heavy from Tyler's, then brake lights again in and out of Lachlan. Southbound 71's close to a 20-minute delay. Fields Ertl down to Red Bank and still working westbound 32 and just outside of Eastgate at 275 with a wreck on the right. Kemper Road's blocked off near Reading. Power lines are down at the railroad tracks. Chuck Ingram, News Radio 700 WLW.
1: WCPO 9 first warning forecast. Just heard it from Jennifer herself. Beautiful morning out there. Going to be another beautiful

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11: 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It's not a formal medical diagnosis. Rather, it describes a pattern, and are you in this pattern? 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Well, there are a lot of people suffering from hurry sickness. And basically what happens is you feel pressed for time, like there's not enough hours in the day. And instead of responding to an occasional deadline or emergency, you start to treat ordinary tasks, answering a message, commuting, making dinner, waiting for someone to even finish speaking, as if it requires immediate attention. Recent study came out. 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Guilty as charged here. All right, so what can you do to prevent or recover from hurry sickness? Number one, prioritize your sleep. Sleep is when the brain and body have a chance to recover. 2, build in recovery on purpose. Recovery is not an option. 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Give yourself 5 quiet minutes here and there. A few slow, deep breaths. Maybe a short walk. Move more, not harder. So you can walk more, stand a little more, instead of just sitting. Stretch.

0: instead of just sitting. Boundaries. Boy, that word for everything, right? Creating periods where you're unreachable, unavailable, or not expected to multitask or do anything. Nothing. Give yourself a few minutes that you're not available for anybody. And that could be a 10-minute walk in the evening. It's just get away from multitasking. And number five, stay connected. Stay connected to your friends, because often this urgency, it narrows our lives to tasks and obligations. But maybe you meet a buddy for lunch, have a conversation. You can really, really give yourself a relief from stress. All right, coming up in the 8 o'clock hour, the Bootsy and Patty Collins Foundation have a big event coming up in downtown Cincinnati day after tomorrow, and a big event coming up about those who have suffered from being hurt at home, giving them a voice. And then Julie Isferding, we're going to talk more about burnout. 758 700 WLW.
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6: Kentucky State Trooper has been killed in the line of duty. With the 8 o'clock report on Brian Combs, breaking now.
7: The suspect is now being charged with murder of a first responder, peace officer.
6: Phones across the tri-state went off yesterday afternoon for a blue alert. Kentucky State Police issuing the emergency after one of their own was shot to death during a traffic stop on I-65 near Bowling Green. It's about 200 miles south of Cincinnati. The suspect fled the scene but was captured 4 hours later. The officer killed Trooper Hayden Phillips, leaves behind a wife and 3 children. Governor of Kentucky is asking for prayers for his family. Andy Beshear was at a book signing last night at Joseph Beth in Rookwood.
8: We lost a state trooper in Bowling Green today. I think it was a routine traffic stop. And now he's not going home to his 3 kids. Our heart breaks for him. We pray for that family. I'm going to be down there tomorrow at the post, because it's not just his family, it's his law enforcement family that's hurting.
6: Now, latest traffic and weather together.
9: 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Crews are working with a wreck southbound 75 below Cinday. Traffic heavy just below Tylersville. The latest is eastbound 275 before you get 275 in Sharonville. Traffic slowing a bit. Southbound 71, you're often on the brakes from Fields Ertle down to Red Bank. Northbound 275, heavy from before the Milford Parkway past 28. There's a wreck on Fields Ertle at Waterstone Boulevard. Chuck Ingram, News Radio 700 WLW.
5: Now, the
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11: What a stretch of weather this has been, and today, perfection again. Starting at 53 and warming to 78 degrees, no detectable humidity, and plenty of sunshine. Winds will come in lightly from the south. Now, winds tomorrow, though, are going to pick up a bit more, and this transports in some more, at least, heat for us. Highs will end up around 85 degrees. We'll also start to see a few more clouds in the afternoon. From your severe weather station, I'm 9 First Warning meteorologist Jennifer Ketchmark, News Radio 700 WLW.
6: 50 degrees right now. Radar's clear. It'll be in the hands of the jury by the end of the day today. Closing arguments are being delivered this morning in the murder trial of Caleb Flynn. The Miami County minister is accused of killing his wife, though he claims that she was shot by an intruder who busted into their Tip City home while he slept. Prosecution rested yesterday. So did the defense, without calling any witnesses. Fighting crime with more cameras at a time when the use of surveillance tools are coming under intense scrutiny. Cincinnati City Council is ordering parking lot owners across the city to put them up to deter crime. By an 8-1 vote, council yesterday endorsed the measure backed by the mayor, which is aimed at trying to block the theft of guns from cars and parking garages and lots. Lone no vote came from Councilman Seth Walsh.
12: I've gotten more and more uncomfortable without additional policies and information around cameras in the city of Cincinnati just as a whole. I don't think anybody disagrees with the need to have security and to be able to try to solve crimes. I do worry it is a slippery slope with the advancement of technology.
6: Council supported the measure, even though parking lot owners say the city is punishing the wrong people for the bad behavior of others. Councilman Jeff Kramerding supports the measure. He's Scott Sloan's guest this morning at 9:07. President Trump says he's not worried. New projections show Democrats set to take control of the House could pick up as many as 15 seats in the midterm elections. The president, though, says he doesn't believe the polls.
13: We have the best crime numbers. We have the best economic numbers. Iran will never have a nuclear weapon. We're going to win that war very soon. That'll be over. And the gas prices will come tumbling down.
6: Republican leaders are worried they're diverting more money now from the House races to concentrate on holding on to Senate seats in Texas and Ohio. $50 million ad blitz is planned in those two states. President Trump will come to Ohio Saturday to campaign for Republican Senate candidate John Husted in Vandalia. News is a service of Furniture Fair and Beachmont Toyota. Our next update at 8:30. I'm Brian Combs, News Radio 700 WLW.
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23: And we say good morning to Gina Cervetti from the Bloomberg Newsroom in New York, New York. More AI. AI executives talk AI oversight.
24: Tom, good morning. We're hearing from top executives at Anthropic, OpenAI, Microsoft, and Meta, the big ones, urging policymakers to scrutinize the extent that artificial intelligence systems are improving themselves and take steps to safeguard that technology. In a new paper, more than 20 AI leaders and researchers express concerns that the emerging practice of using AI to help automate the process of developing future AI models could one day lead to a rapid acceleration in the technology's progress. This is a phenomenon they call an intelligence explosion, Tom.
23: All right. Meanwhile, online holiday shopping. How are things at least being forecast in regard to that?
24: Things look pretty good here, and we're sticking with the AI theme, too. Adobe is predicting online holiday sales jumping 6.7% to just over $275 billion this year. And the firm says much more of that shopping will be influenced by chatbots like ChatGPT. Adobe predicts AI-assisted traffic to U.S. retail sites will surge 130% from a year ago, and says that shoppers that use AI as a research tool are more likely to buy something and will spend more on each transaction. Tom?
23: Okay. And the futures, you said they started not so good. They were trending a little better. How are we doing now?
24: They're starting to pick up some speed here with oil prices falling. S&P futures are up 17, NASDAQ futures up 128, Dow futures up 135, oil now down 1.6% and right above $91 a barrel. From Bloomberg, Gina Cervetti on News Radio 700 WLW.
23: Ah, yes, little Bootsy Collins to get you started today. And it is always a pleasure to welcome in Patty Collins. Talking about the Bootsy and Patty Collins Foundation. They have a big event coming up day after tomorrow downtown. And then their huge event comes up. We'll get to that in a minute in mid-October. Patty, it's always so nice talking to you. Thank you for your time. How you been? And looking forward to Thursday, I bet.
25: Oh, good morning. I'm well, and thanks so much, Tom, for having me on. Yeah, we're looking forward to upcoming events like Fountain Square lighting up, or is anybody out there, our podcast.
23: You're in your, what, 50th anniversary of that?
25: Yes.
23: I mean, it's unbelievable. Yes. And for those who don't know, I mean, basically, what your foundation does is you try to help those, especially women, that have been victims of domestic violence. What made you start down that road when you and Bootsy could have done any number of things with your foundation? Why domestic violence? What stood out for you on that?
25: You know, I was abused during a previous relationship. And when I met Bootsy almost 30 years ago, he always encouraged me to tell my story. So finally, he wrote a song for me called Is Anybody Out There? And when he did that, I knew that was for me. So I told my story for the first time on my podcast. And now we're touching women who have been through trauma and domestic violence and others as well all around the world. So, Tom, it's really helping me to heal because, you know what, before I told my story out loud, I thought I was. But it's a continuous journey. But I'm very thankful right now to be a part of this chapter in my life. It's wonderful.
23: You know, it's got to be incredible, mm-hmm. some of the stories you hear, though, right? I mean, you know your story and what you went through, but to share it podcast after podcast and the women especially that you meet that have been victims of domestic violence, it can't be the easiest thing in the world to listen to, but at least people know somebody's there. Your organization is there.
25: Yes. You know, our mission is to let everyone know, women, your story matters. You know, we're here for you, and healing begins here. My healing really began when I told my story out loud to millions of ladies that were listening to me all across all podcast locations. So it was just, every time you tell it, it's like, oh my gosh, this really happened to me. And then when you hear some women for the very first time, sometimes they come on and say, I'm not going to tell my story. But once they start speaking with Andrea and I, or my co-host, they start to feel the safe space and they go ahead and open up. So it's really beautiful.
23: So day after tomorrow, the city of Cincinnati, 3CDC, and you guys are going to light up Fountain Square. This is a big event. It's a month-long observance of those to address domestic violence. And you're going to have a lot going on down there, Fountain Square, starting, 6 o'clock on Thursday night?
25: Yes, we will light up the fountain. And we have Jess Lamb with City Queen Sound doing music. We have our DJ, Mr. Kent Butts. We have the YWCA, Women Helping Women, with Miss Kristen Shrimplin. And so many others. Graders is donating hot chocolate to, you know, first come, first serve basis. So it's just going to be a really good night, a night of hugging and loving and maybe some tears. But it's okay because, you know, as we come together, that's when healing begins.
23: And you have your big, big event, though, for your foundation, the Bootsy and Patty Collins Foundation. You have your big event coming up in the middle of this month, I think, right? Middle of October, I should say.
25: Yes, we'll be going to the Social House, and Ms. Casey Johansson, a Women 100, is going to help to sponsor our event there at the Social House by opening the doors for us. So, yes, we're inviting all of the ladies to come that night as well. It's called a Purple Party, and we dance, we celebrate each other, and we'll be raising money for Is Anybody Out There with the Bootsy Collins Foundation.
23: And, you know, in fairness, working hand-in-hand with you guys, you mentioned some of them, but the Pink Eraser Project, Women 100, Mercy Health, Women Helping Women, the YWCA of Greater Cincinnati, Queen City Sounds, the City, 3CDC and Graders. I bring all them up because I think it's always worth noting some of the either individuals or companies that are getting behind what you started. Did you ever envision when you started this thing and told your story for the first time that you'd be in downtown Cincinnati lighting up Fountain Square and having hundreds, if not thousands, of people there with you?
25: You know, as I've worked with my husband all these years, you know, I've seen the fan base for him grow. And when we started the Bootsy Collins Foundation, we both said we need to give back. We have to help our community. And all of a sudden, it just started to blossom. So, yes, we're very thankful. And, you know, you just never know until you knock on the door and say, hey, we need help, you know, team up with us. And that's what's happening. And there's actually, you've got First Financial's going to light up as well. And the Children's Museum is going to light up in October for us. So all these places are coming together as one. And it's so important.
23: You know, I've said this to you before in person, but I've never said it to you on the radio. I just, as a kid who grew up, whose family loved soul music, right? I mean, I tell a story all the time. I saw the Jackson 5 in concert when I was 10 years old in Virginia Beach, Virginia, right? Okay, all right. What I'm getting at, though, is that the last guy in the world that I would think would be, quote unquote, sort of country folk, for lack of a better term, is Bootsy Collins. But that's exactly what you guys are.
25: Yes.
23: I mean, you're still in tune with what's happening musically and everything else. But I just think I was just so surprised when we moved back here 20 years ago and it moved back here from Arizona. That you guys were not only here, but you weren't living in a city. You weren't living in some highfalutin city neighborhood. You're out there, the country folk. I was just stunned by it. I think there are a lot of people out there that don't realize that. Is that who you are at heart?
25: Yeah. Especially me. I'm a country girl. I grew up in New Richmond, Ohio, and Bootsy lived all over the city. But you're right. We're out in the country right now. And, you know, the green grass and the cows next door and, you know, all of the animals around us. This is our world now, and we absolutely love it. And I wanted to say a special thank you to Michelle Young because of the Young Law Firm. She is helping to write laws for domestic violence, because a woman, when she is in that experience, sometimes they take their children away. Mm-hmm. So we're writing a law together to stop that, so we can just all, family, we need to be together. I want to go give a cup of sugar to my neighbor, and I want you and everybody else to do the same thing. We need to have love, hope, and peace, and that's what's happening in the country. So let's bring it to everybody.
23: Amen. Patty, you're the best. I can't thank you enough for your time.
25: Thank you
23: so much. If anybody would like additional information on Is Anybody Out There, its mission, perhaps a community partnership, a corporate sponsorship, you can go to BootsyCollinsFoundation.org. 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Patty, you're the best. And good luck, not only on Thursday, but also the big event coming up next month.
25: We appreciate you so very much. Have a wonderful, blessed day.
23: You too. Patty Collins, Bootsy Collins, their foundation. They've done just such great work for so many. You know, you hear me talk all the time about, you know, my love for the animals. Everybody's got a different sort of thing, right? It doesn't make yours better than mine or mine better than yours, whatever. It's whatever tugs at your heart. And a lot like the animals, you know, the women who have been victims to domestic violence. And I've spoken about this before. Oftentimes when you hear their stories, they feel like they have no voice. No voice at all. And some might say, well, all you gotta do is walk out the door and just get away from that whole thing. Look, it's a lot easier said than done. A lot easier said than done. So good for her. Good for Patty. Good for Bootsy Collins. Good for all of us. All right, let's check the traffic real quick. Chuck, what's happening out there at 20 minutes after 8?
1: Some problems on 275 westbound. 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Call 513-585-UCCC. An accident near Ward's Corner had the left lane blocked off. Fire truck just left. It's open again now, but the damage done. You are backed up past the Milford Parkway and getting close to East Gate. It's over a 20-minute delay. Southbound 75, an accident just above Union Center backs traffic to Tylersville. Broken down southbound 71 in the center lane below Fields Hurdle. Chuck Ingram, News Radio 700 WLW.
23: WCPO 9 first warning forecast. You already know if you've been out the door, it is perfect. Perfect. And going to be a beautiful day. Thank God. 78 degrees, sunshine today. Clear tonight into the mid-50s for a low. Tomorrow, sunny, warmer tomorrow, up to 85, and then 64 tomorrow night. Thursday, sunshine, even a little bit warmer, but very low humidity still. We'll get into the upper 80s. Friday, we really cool down. We're going to get some rain Friday. Weekend is looking great. So look, when the weather is like this, man, you want to be out and about. You don't want your energy low. Maybe your sleep's a little bit off. Maybe you're in that mind fog. Well, guess what? It's time to switch things up. And fellas, there's a good chance I'm talking about you.

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12: Rocky, the Bengals are now 2-1 after Sunday's 30-27 loss to the Pittsburgh Steelers. Bengals made mistakes in every phase of the game. I think what was most troubling, though, was defensively what we saw from the 2026 Bengals in Week 3 looked a lot like what we had seen from the Bengals in 2024 and 2025.
13: Yeah, you know, obviously the missed tackles. To me, the more egregious thing was the not getting off the blocks and defeating the blocks. And, you know, the Steelers, you know, give them credit. They watched that Texans tape and they said, you know what, you're running inside runs against Dexter Lawrence is not a good idea. Let's go more to the outside. And I think once they got on the perimeter, got on the edge, they got some matchups, some offensive tackles on some linebackers that they wanted, and some of those linebackers weren't able to defeat the blocks. I'm not ready yet, Mo, after honestly saying, you know, all offseason and training camp in the first 2 weeks that this is a better tackling defense, because I think it is. I'm not after 1 week, I'm not ready to say, oh, that's all out the window, they're terrible again, but it certainly needs to be shored up.
12: Aaron Rodgers had over 3 seconds to throw per pass attempt. That ain't going to cut it against a quarterback who's in his physical prime, much less a dude who's old.
13: I know, and then there's another one, right? We talk about the depth of this defense and all the pieces and how they're, you know, the defensive linemen that are going to be able to play and contribute in the different schemes. And we talked last week, Mo, about is Aaron Rodgers washed up? Is he done? And sure enough, he comes out and against the Bengals look good. But yes, definitely got to get a better job defeating blocks and better job getting pressure on the quarterback.
12: Bengals will be home on Sunday for a game against the Jacksonville Jaguars. That game will kick off at 1 o'clock. You'll hear it live on 700 WLW with pregame coverage from the Holy Grail starting at 9:05. With Rocky Boyman, I'm Mo Egger.
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15: Another escalation with the 830 report. I'm Rick Uccino. Breaking now, much of the United States woke up this morning to a stepped-up trade war with our neighbor to the north.
16: At the heart of the dispute with Canada, says President Trump, is that
17: they have been one of the worst countries in the entire world.
16: And so, at 12:01 this morning, the U.S. imposed a ban on the importation of Canadian whey protein, molasses, non-alcoholic beer, and some alcohol. It's largely symbolic, as the forbidden items represent about 0.25% of Canadian imports to the United States. Jim Ryan, ABC News.
15: These latest moves do come as stubbornly high inflation and higher fuel costs driven by the war with Iran are resulting in more expensive goods across the United States, including beef, which is at an all-time high. And now ranchers in Texas, Oklahoma, and Kansas City say recent immigration raids in those states are hurting the beef industry. They say cattle slated for processing are being delayed and workforce disruptions are hurting the supply chain. Let's check the latest traffic and weather together.
18: 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Call 513-585-UCCC. Northbound 275 continues to struggle this morning, slow from before the Milford Parkway with a new accident near the parkway over on the left shoulder. But what started the backup is the wreck at Ward's Corner. That's now on the left shoulder. Southbound 75, an accident above Union Center, backs traffic to Tylersville. There's a wreck on Galbraith at Kenwood and Redding above Summit. 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
19: While we could see some patchy fog out the door this morning, today is another day filled with sunshine and awesome temperatures, starting around 53 and warming to 78 later on this afternoon. Tonight's still clear, so we're down to 57. Tomorrow, though, we're warming up a bit more. Southwest winds at 5 to 10 miles per hour will push temperatures into the mid-80s, and your sky mostly sunny. From your severe weather station, I'm 9 First Warning meteorologist Jennifer Ketchmark, News Radio 700 WLW.
15: Sunny skies, 52 degrees. Right now, news is a service of Tri-State Gastro and the Tree Health Surgeon. State trooper in Kentucky has been killed in the line of duty. They were shot yesterday during a traffic stop about 200 miles south of Cincinnati on I-65.
20: We face one of the most difficult moments an agency can endure as we announce the loss of one of our own. Trooper Hayden Phillips, Unit 369, made the ultimate sacrifice while patrolling Interstate 65 in Warren County.
15: Colonel Philip Burnett with Kentucky State Police. A blue alert was then issued after the shooting, setting off alarms on phones all across the Commonwealth. The suspect was captured about 4 hours later after they crashed their car. Cincinnati police are investigating a shooting that happened Monday night. That gunfire rang out on Alaska Avenue, left a female victim with non-life-threatening injuries. No arrests have been made. The Miami Valley murder trial of a Tip City minister is expected to go to the jury by the end of the day today. Closing arguments are set in the case against Caleb Flynn today, who is accused of the murder of his wife. He claims that someone broke into their home and committed the crime. The Senate has now passed the Protect College Sports Act by a vote of 77 to 22. The bill establishes a federal framework for college athletics to create a set system on how athletes can earn money from their name, image, and likeness, and caps the amount of money that schools can share with their players. The bill was sponsored by Republican Senator Ted Cruz.
21: This bill puts an end to the chaos plaguing college athletics. It protects NIL opportunities because student athletes deserve the opportunity to benefit from their talent without being taken advantage of by unscrupulous agents and backdoor deals.
15: The bill now goes to the House, where it faces an uphill battle. Our next update will be at 9 o'clock. I'm Rick Uccino, News Radio 700 WLW.
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8: Good morning. The Federal Aviation Administration is holding off on certification of Boeing's long-delayed 737 MAX 10 variant because of a new software issue, just as the plane maker was in the final stages of winning approval to begin deliveries to airlines. Administrator Brian Bedford told reporters that the FAA is delaying certification until the agency has determined whether or not a recently flagged software concern constitutes a safety of flight issue. Falling sales in China are weighing on the Japanese car makers. Toyota is facing a prolonged slump in the country, dragging sales down again last month. They fell 7.5% in August compared to the year before. Meanwhile, Honda's global sales were down by 9.2% in August, and Nissan's sales tumbled 17.5%. Crude oil prices were lower this morning, and stock futures were higher. Stocks were lower to kick off the week. From Bloomberg, Gina Cervetti on News Radio 700 WLW.
9: 8:40, we do it every single Tuesday. We get together with soon-to-be Ohio Sports Hall of Famer, former United States Olympian. That would be our good friend Julie Isferding, who hopefully is not suffering from any burnout, because that is a topic that we are continuing with today. Burnout, by definition, is a state of severe emotional, physical, and mental exhaustion caused by excessive and prolonged unmanaged stress. Now, Julie, last week we talked about the types of burnout, and let's quickly review those for people that may have missed last week's show, because what we're ultimately trying to get to today is how do you know if you have burnout and what to do about it?
10: You got it. Well, the first thing to remember, a lot of people think, oh, burnout just happens at work. But honestly, that is sometimes the least of our worries. We talked about parenting burnout. You know, one woman told me, I love my kids more than anything in the world, but I really want 2 hours where nobody needs anything from me. Not a peanut butter and jelly sandwich, not a ride to soccer, just nothing. And then we talked about caregiver burnout, which I think is one is another really, really scary thing for people, because it's more prevalent than ever. You know, we're caring for aging parents. We're trying to care for our kids. You know, we're trying, you know, there's, it's just so much right now. We talked about exercise burnout. you know, you can take that too far too. And a lot of people don't even realize that you're exercising and you started for the joy of it, you know, walk with your best friend, and then it gets more and more and more. And then you feel guilty for not doing more. So you get into this do more war. Then there's a relationship burnout, of course, you know, tired of having the same arguments and you just don't have anything left. It's not like you're angry anymore. You're just kind of emotionally checked out sometimes in all relationships. I don't just mean marriage. It just, you know, a lot of times you're just, it's the joy isn't there right now.
9: Yep.
10: Social burnout. You love your friends. You just don't want to see anybody. You know,
9: yeah, there's nothing wrong with that, like we talked about last week.
10: Yeah, if one more person invites me somewhere, I'm going to turn my phone off. Like, that is a true thing. There's just so much to do when you have FOMO. Well, I should, and that list gets too long. But here, I thought this one was really interesting, these last two, a wellness burnout. You know, I don't know about you, but, you know, we talk every week. It's like, I have my supplements, my steps, my protein goal, my sleep tracker, my meditation app, my workout schedule.
9: My Oura Ring.
10: And, yeah. I mean, nobody can keep up. So, and that's, you know, I think that whole wellness industry maybe is a little too much right now. And it's pretty overwhelming. And you kind of have to step back and go, this isn't working for me anymore.
9: Yeah.
10: And then the final thing, of course, is the whole technology, social media burnout. Some people pick up their phones to relax, and 45 minutes later, they feel worse than they ever did before. You know, you're like, you feel like Eeyore, you know, and you were just looking for some fun news, and all of a sudden, you feel just awful.
9: That's right.
10: So the important thing here is sort of say, okay, what are the signs of burnout? I think the number one thing is your sleep changes, trouble falling asleep, staying asleep, or the opposite. You're sleeping all the time. You wake up, you're tired. You're tired when you go to bed. You're tired when you wake up. You're tired at lunchtime. I think that's a really big one. The next sign is your body starts complaining, headaches, muscle tension, stomach problems, unexplained aches and pains. All those are big signs. Your eating changes. You're either not hungry and you're not eating at all, or you are camped out by the refrigerator all day long. The other thing is you're more irritable than ever. I mean, your spouse, your kids, your co-workers, your clients, or even the guy driving 35 in a 55 is driving you crazy. I mean, you're screaming at your windshield. I mean, those things, you're like, that's not you. Your patience has disappeared. Trouble concentrating. You make stupid mistakes. You have brain fog.
9: A lot of that has to do with if you're one of those people that you mentioned earlier, if you're not getting sleep. I mean,
10: right.
9: You know, I mean, I've been reading so much about this recently because one thing that I'm fearful about this job is the lack of sleep. I can't make myself go to bed at 7 o'clock. I can't make myself go to bed at 8 o'clock. So now you're gripping with, when you do get in bed, you're gripping with, oh my God, I got to get to sleep. Well, now you're sleeping 4.5-5 hours a night. Well, so now I've been reading a lot about this and how at night when you sleep, it gives your brain a chance to basically flush itself out. And if you don't get enough sleep and don't allow your brain to do that, the way it affects you, like you just said, could be the next day. It could be a brain fog. It could be your ability to make good, sound decisions. Now you start piling up week after week, month after month, year after year. And now it could be affecting serious long-term health. I think you've hit the nail on the head. Sleep might be the most important thing in all of this.
10: Yeah, you know, you're starting to stress me out right now.
9: Tell me about it.
10: You're right. Yeah. But, you know, I think then if it gets too far along with the sleep thing, you get life burnout. You know, here I talk about all these things, but really, really you get life burnout. You're tired of managing everything, work, kids, parents, money, appointments, the house, the dog, emails, groceries, the workout, the relationship. You know what I mean? That, and the thing about sleep is such a gift, yet we don't treat it that way.
9: You're right.
10: So, yeah, you're right. It is very, very difficult. All of a sudden, someone needs you for something. And the first thing to go is sleep. It is the first thing. How are you going to get that extra hour in your day to help someone, be a caregiver, do more running or do more exercise, get on your phone? It's the one thing that's going to go is your sleep. So that's huge. And I guess that's the beginning of talking about how do you deal with all this?
9: All right, we're going to hold all this till next week. And we're walking people through this one step at a time. We'll be shorter, and that's my fault. We'll be shorter with sort of recapping a little bit. So now we've walked through basically what kind of types of burnout in your weekly political poll or polling in general.
10: No,
9: not political,
10: not
9: you're polling.
10: Political.
9: You're polling. I'm sorry.
10: Yeah,
9: I'm sorry. I'm sorry. See, I'm making bad decisions. I'm getting crummy sleep. All right. And then we're talking about how do you know if you have it? Okay. Some of the things you talked about today. Next, we're going to talk about how do you fix it? I can't wait to hear some of the answers because I'm looking for some of the answers.
10: I think we all are flying by the seat of our pants on this one. It's just because life is just so busy. So, I'm going to poll my people. And the polls are the most fun because I think it really gives you some good, honest answers and nothing that's fabricated. It's the real deal. And I think that's why I'm enjoying just talking to people about all this health stuff. I think we can learn more from each other than from the internet.
9: Well, there's no doubt about it. I have been really reading a lot about this, as I said a minute ago, and most people don't have time. You know, part of this job and part of what you do is to try and stay current about some of the things going on with our health, whether that be physically, mentally, spiritually, all of those kinds of things and things we can do to try to make it better. But putting them into practice, I can't wait to hear about it because that, like a lot of things, easier said than done.
10: You got it.
9: All right, Jules, throw it to your buddy. I mean, you haven't talked to him today. So let's get to your buddy.
10: I'm surprised he does not get job burnout because somehow you have the most impossible job on radio. The guy that can tell people our commute is a mess and still make us feel good about it. That's Chuck.
11: That's me. Oh, God, love you. I appreciate it so much. And to think,
10: if I do too.
11: Flying by the seat of my pants. I have a large seat. That's why.
9: Oh, my God.
10: He has a big heart. How's that? Not a big seat, a big heart.
11: There you go.
10: Make us feel good instead of screaming at my windshield. I'm starting to feel good about my commute.
11: No need to yell. No need to yell.
9: All right. Jules, have a good day. Thank you. Chuck, take her away.
11: 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Call 513-585-UCCC. Southbound 75 getting better through Westchester after an earlier accident above Union Center. They just cleared the wreck northbound 275 near the Milford Parkway, but unfortunately, there's a wreck near the Milford Parkway now that has traffic backing up just a bit. On inbound 74, traffic slows just a bit coming down the hill from North Bend after an earlier wreck. Chuck Ingram, News Radio 700 WLW.
9: WCPO 9 First Warning Forecast. Thanks to Jennifer Ketchmark. Sunshine today. Can't wait to get out in it in a matter of moments. Up to 78 degrees today, sunshine tomorrow. We're up to 85. Sunshine on Thursday, we're up to 88. Then Friday, we're going to get a little bit of rain, off and on throughout most of the day. but fear not for the weekend. Because, you know, I was talking about this early. You look at your phone, and if you hit that weather app, okay, if it comes up on yours, Cincinnati, it's going to say Saturday rain or Friday.

0: out of there. Fresh air. Some exercise. They're doing their best to try to get those animals walked every day. They could use your help. Or maybe just donate. Whatever it might be. Volunteer. Please think about it. I think you'll be glad you did. Thanks so much to Russ Jackson, our producer. I'm Tom Brenneman. Good Lord willing, see you tomorrow on The Morning Show, 700 WLW Cincinnati.
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1: Next. Hey, Alfie, what can I get for you?
2: 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How was your weekend?
1: Not bad, thanks. Mainly working here. You?
2: Me? Well, I was battling gods in the afterlife realm, and after lunch, I fought mercenaries. Ooh, could I get oat milk with that latte, please?
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2: 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Oh, and I'll grab an almond croissant, too.
1: Wait, what? 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
8: Turning to more camera surveillance to keep Cincinnati safe with the 9 o'clock report. I'm Brian Copes, breaking now.
9: We must continue doing more to keep residents, workers, and visitors safe. And I believe this ordinance helps us to move in that direction.
8: At a time when most communities in the tri-state are acting to remove surveillance cameras, the city of Cincinnati is ordering that more go up. Council backing an ordinance pushed by the mayor that requires parking lots and garages across town to install cameras to try and deter the theft of guns from vehicles. Lot owners say it's another example of the city punishing the wrong people for the bad behavior of others. 267 guns have been stolen from cars this year in the city, and police say most of those cases have gone unsolved. Assistant Chief Matthew Hammer says cameras will help with the investigations.
10: My experience, cameras have been tremendously helpful in solving both these types of offenses and other types of offenses. It provides that opportunity for there to be that physical evidence that helps point us in a direction and hopefully helps us to provide justice for the victim of the crime.
8: Vote to require parking operators to install the cameras passed by an 8-1 vote. The head of the budget committee, Jeff Kramerding, supported it. He's Scott Sloan's guest coming right up this morning after this newscast. A lone no vote came from Seth Walsh. Now latest traffic and weather together.
11: 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Call 513-585-UCCC. New accident, southbound 75 above Union Center is on the left shoulder. Traffic heavy from above Cindy once again, then slow again in and out of Lachlan. Southbound 71, brake lights between Pfeiffer and Red Bank. Northbound 71's heavy into Kenwood. There's a wreck on Redding at Victor. And on Galbraith at Kenwood. 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
7: Now, the latest forecast from the Jake Sweeney Chevrolet Weather Center. 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
12: What a stretch of weather this has been, and today, perfection again. Starting at 53 and warming to 78 degrees, no detectable humidity, and plenty of sunshine. Winds will come in lightly from the south. Now, winds tomorrow, though, are going to pick up a bit more, and this transports in some more, at least, heat for us. Highs will end up around 85 degrees. We'll also start to see a few more clouds in the afternoon. From your severe weather station, I'm 9 First Warning meteorologist Jennifer Ketchmark, News Radio 700 WLW.
8: Right now, radar is clear, 55 degrees. 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
13: Our hearts break for Trooper Phil's family, loved ones, and fellow troopers as we grieve this tremendous loss.
8: State trooper in Kentucky killed in the line of duty, shot yesterday during a traffic stop about 200 miles south of Cincinnati on I-65. Blue alert was issued soon after the shooting, and that set off phone alarms here in the tri-state. Suspect was captured after crashing his car into a building about 4 hours later. He's from Tennessee, has been taken back to Bowling Green now to face charges. Cincinnati police investigating a shooting in Avondale last night. Victim, a woman with non-life-threatening injuries, happened on Ashland Place. No other details have been released. Miami Valley murder trial of a Tip City minister could go to the jury today. Closing arguments are set for this morning in the case against Caleb Flynn, who's accused of the murder of his wife. Claims an intruder broke into their home and killed her, but the prosecution says that he killed his wife so he could be with his mistress. The defense arrested yesterday without calling any witnesses. You can add Pope Leo to the list of world leaders encouraging new restrictions on the development of artificial intelligence. He says the threat posed by AI should be taken seriously, says it's not fake news.
0: We need to continue to invite political leaders, the leaders of AI, social organizations, associations, to come together and look at what is happening already and what could be down the road.
8: Today, President Trump meets with top tech leaders at the White House. No decision yet on the future of a massive solar farm for southeast Indiana. There was another meeting last night in Dearborn County to talk about restrictions on solar projects, but nothing was decided. Planning Commission says it'll meet again in 2 weeks. No cities in Ohio or Kentucky made the list, but there are three towns in Indiana listed now among the top 20 small cities in America. List was put together by Wallet Hub based on 45 livability factors. Carmel came in third, Fishers 10th, and Zionsville 17th. All three of those cities are suburbs of Indianapolis. Our next update at 9:30. I'm Brian Combs, News Radio 700 WLW.
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25: It's Scott Sloan Show, 700 WLW. We'll jump right into it and maybe go downtown to go to a, Bengals game. You park, you come back, and there's a pile of broken glass next to your car. Major pain in the ass. And then you got to pay your insurance deductible because someone broke in your car, presumably looking for a gun. It used to be spare change and stereos, and now it's people looking for guns. And it's a problem. And now City Hall says, well, it's an epidemic. We really can't stop it, so you have to pay for security. Does that sound fair if you're a parking lot owner, which... the cost, of course, will get passed down to the consumer. He's Councilmember Jeff Kramerding on the show on 700 WLW, where two versions of the same ordinance are on the agenda, both passed, and then I guess they'll finalize this. Here to explain it and what it all means and what is they're seeking a remedy here, we'll get into. Jeff, welcome back. How you been?
26: Good to be back. I've been great. Thanks,
25: good, good, good. I know you voted for both B and version. What happened to version A? But you voted for B and C, and can you explain what they're doing, what it's called for, and what the difference is in the two ordinances?
26: Sure. So version A was put forth by the administration. It had the most requirements. That came forth earlier this year. The mayor took the lead in negotiating with parking operators to take out some of those requirements. Mm-hmm. That led to version B, less requirements. And finally, two of my colleagues put forth version C, which further reduced requirements and specifically exempted surface parking lots from these security measures. There would still be security measures in parking garages, but not in surface lots. So that was difference between B and C.
25: Got a garage, you get the cameras. No garage, no cameras.
26: That's correct.
25: Got it. Why do you vote for both?
26: I voted for both because I think there is a real issue here as far as number of car break-ins. Mm-hmm. If you come downtown, you and I have talked. There's a third of the people that come downtown all the time and are going to keep coming downtown. There's a third of the people that don't come downtown and aren't. There's a third that come down sometimes, maybe for a Bengals game, for a Reds game. Mm-hmm. It's that crowd that's most important to the economy of our small business owners. If you're that person and you come down and you have a car break-in, I don't think you're coming back. So that's the reason it's a problem. This is a tool to address that. It's not the exclusive fix, but it's part of the solution.
25: Okay. The data shows 324 guns stolen from cars last year. That's an incredible number. Do we know how many came from lots that would be covered by this ordinance?
26: About 30% come from surface lots. So it's a big number. A lot of cars concentrated there. It's where thieves target. So,
25: yeah.
26: It's part of it. Having an active and visible police department is part of it as well. So there's It's take more than this.
25: All right, so 30% from surface lots, 30-35% from surface lots. Garages at 10% of break-ins. So then why do garages get the stricter treatment under C when the surface lots comprise more of the crime?
26: I don't think the garages get the garages just proved to be less controversial. I think with the garages, there's fewer points of entry, so there's fewer cameras.
25: Okay.
26: So to the operators of the parking lots, the surface lots were causing more expense and obviously a point of greater frustration for them.
25: All right. So look, a camera is not going to stop a guy with a brick or a crowbar, whatever it is. They're going to smash. They're going to grow. Is the goal deterrence or is it catching people after the fact?
26: I think it's both. I think if you know that there is a camera in the lot, I think if you're somewhat intelligent person, that would deter you. Maybe a lot of these criminals aren't somewhat intelligent, so it won't deter them.
25: They are not.
26: If you ID somebody, if you ID them and you catch them and you put them in jail and the justice system works, you know, that is a deterrent.
25: I don't know. So somebody comes up, typically a kid, right, smashes a window. He's got a hoodie on or some face mask. You're not going to catch that guy.
26: Oh, I think cameras are a tool. That's the reason the police really advocated for it. And, you know, the cameras, we linked them with the police, they can use it. I think this technology will allow us to catch perpetrators. And I do think you'll see a reduction, which is the reason I voted for it.
25: At the same time, we're seeing a backlash to surveillance all over the country, including here in Cincinnati. The county suspended the use of flock cameras. Multiple municipalities around Cincinnati got rid of them. There's a huge backlash, as you know, to surveillance. And it's a real thing. Cities are pulling them left and right, yet you want more.
26: What I've heard in Cincinnati is there are concerns about the data sharing. You know, we do not use flock cameras at all. I have concerns about the sharing of data. I have not heard concerns about the cameras themselves, which is the reason I voted the way I did. I mean, to the contrary, going back to when we had that very public incident on 4th and Vine, we definitely heard the need for more cameras, and we continue to hear that today from our business owners.
25: Right.
26: There are hot spots, and people want them addressed. Business owners want them addressed, and cameras are a tool to alert police when there's problems.
25: You've got, and here, the reality is this though, Jeffrey, is that the reason people are carrying guns is because there's a perception and in some areas a reality, like around Clifton, where you're closing streets and that it's dangerous to be in Cincinnati. So people want to protect themselves. And then we have laws that say, well, you can't take your gun with you because it's a stadium, it's an arena, it's an office place. Instead of putting this burden on, I don't know, a parking lot owner and having put cameras up that I don't think are going to stop anything because we're a surveilled society. We have cameras all over the place. Hell, criminals are doing this, are recording their own crimes. It's out there already. Why not allow people to carry and then maybe have a secure gun shack or lockers at big venues like the county-owned stadiums, for example, and go straight at that?
26: That is a solution. Park a car in downtown, you know, you want that to be safe. Guns are part of it, but if your valuables are stolen, something else is stolen from your car, that's frustrating. And if your window is just knocked out and you got to pay the insurance, that's equally frustrating.
25: Absolutely.
26: So there's the minor crime, and you know, more importantly, at some point, the sad reality is there's going to be a very serious crime. And, you know, is that going to be a murder, an assault, an abduction? And people are going to be looking at us like, why did this happen? And how soon are you going to catch this person? And if this is a tool to allow us to prevent these serious crimes, to allow us to catch a serious criminal, at the end of the day, I have to be supportive of it.
25: But I would contend that the problem is this, and the political climate that Tamalo County and the city of Cincinnati is very anti-gun, even though the state of Ohio is very pro. So to me, that is the tipping point right there. So you have to acknowledge that there are going to be people who come to Cincinnati that are legally going to carry their weapon because it's a constitutional right to do so. We need to make more accommodations for those people to say, okay, we realize that, but hey, in this environment, you can't bring it in. You know, we take cell phones from people when we go to a concert at the Aronoff Center, and they put them in a bag, and it doesn't seem to be a problem. Why can't we do that with guns? And it's one security officer in charge of keeping an eye on all the weapons, and they're in a safe place. People can carry up until the point they go in the stadium, and then they get their weapon back instead of having to leave it in their car. That's a much easier and fairer solution than what's being proposed by council.
26: Yeah, but I mean, that's getting at the gun part of it. But as I said, that's just a part of the solution. I mean, it's not stopping the property crime. It's in theory, not stopping what could be a more serious crime in the parking lot. So to me, it's a wide range of crimes that you're trying to deter and give the police the tools necessary to deter that.
25: Sure, sure. But I'm saying is the reason why people are breaking a

0: cars, like, we were both old enough to remember when people would break into your car and try to steal your stereo. Now, like, no one steals stereos anymore or looking for loose change or radar detectors or stuff like that, right? That'd be the reason why, oh, he's got a nice stereo, I'm going to break into it. Now, everyone's got a nice stereo or radio and no one cares. So now they're breaking in specifically to get guns. The police have admitted as such. That's why they're doing it. So if you eliminate if you take away the supply, they're going to find another crime to commit. And we'll be talking about something else later down the line, but it solves the issue right now without any expensive burden on the private sector.
1: Yeah. I don't know what the burden would be on the Bengals and other to hold guns during the game.
0: They got the money. A parking lot owner doesn't. That's the point.
1: Nah, I mean, that would be up to the Bengals. But there is a cost of doing business and to keep cars safe. And the same applies to bars. We're also dealing with several nuisance bars downtown that say, you know, I can't control my customers if they litter when they walk out the door or if they have sex in a car when they walk out the door or if they hang out on my corner till 4. That's not true. If you are doing business, if you're making money, you've got a responsibility to do so in a responsible manner. I mean, I will say the parking operators were very thoughtful throughout this process. We had a very thorough dialogue. I appreciate their points. So, they were taking responsibility for this. You know, they thought that some of these requirements went too far, and they made that point effectively. Sure. So my point is that if you operate a business and you are making money, there's a responsibility to do so in a thoughtful way.
0: Yeah, I understand that too, but isn't it at the same time the city going, hey, listen, we never funded enough cops and we're still 100 or so behind. And, this is your problem. We can't get the bad guys. That's why we pay taxes. That's your job. I know it wasn't you, Jeff, and the previous, councils and mayors, but the reality is we don't have police officers out there to deter this, because that's the best deterrent is having patrols around that might catch these people in the act and tamp it down. But we didn't invest in that. We indeed invested in the police. And now ultimately sounds like you're throwing your hands up going, well, we can't do it, so it's on you.
1: Yeah, I mean, do make the point that we've fully funded every police recruit class since I've been there over 8 years. So that's a good thing. But it's always going to take, you know, a partnership. You can't have a cop everywhere, which it's the same thing the bar owners are saying. Well, take your cops and put them outside my front door and make sure my patrons don't do this thing. There has to be a responsibility on the business owner as well.
0: Are we going to see a decline in the number of parking spaces and spots? Because simply somebody may go, hey, listen, I can't afford all these cameras and stuff. I'm tapping out. Maybe not a garage because there's more of a, I guess, infrastructure there. And you probably already might have some cameras. But for a surface parking lot, hey, I got my parking lot. I charge X amount of dollars. I can't absorb this cost and have it monitored or have a security guard there. What happens to them?
1: I think there will be a number of data points that will have to be tracked, you know, in the year after this happens. Most specifically, are the number of break-ins going down? Are the number of guns going down? Are surface parking rates going up? You know, what is the impact on parking lots? So, yes, there will have to be an evaluation when you're making a change like this. Mm-hmm.
0: He is Jeffrey Kramerding on the show on 700 WLW Council yesterday, voting for a couple of versions of the same proposal. A bottom line is this would call for a number of cameras or security guards or combination of both in parking lots and private garages across the city because of the amount of guns getting stolen in the car. Some 324 stolen last year alone. And those are the reported ones. People are breaking the cars to steal guns, and 100 of those, about a third of them, are going to commit very serious crimes in Cincinnati, and they're looking to dry that up. So we're debating what that should look like and how you solve that problem. I guess too, Jeffrey, As a responsible gun owner, I lock mine up when I need to in my car, but not everyone does. And I know you can't really pass an ordinance that says, hey, the gun owner is responsible here. You got to do so. You got to lock it in a box or you're going to get charged, which kind of sounds backwards. But again, it's a gun. It's very serious. You own it even when you don't have possession of it. But as I understand it, you can't do that because of state law, because of the preemption law.
1: Yeah, I mean, that is my understanding. There's lots of, you said you're responsible gun owner. Some of the, as the Cincinnati Police Department said yesterday, a significant percentage of the guns that are stolen aren't even registered. So they're not registered. Were those guns themselves stolen or being stolen a second time?
0: Right.
1: We don't know. So that there are a large number of guns that are at least unregistered. So I would say that that is certainly not the most responsible gun owner if they're not even registering their firearm.
0: Yeah. But at the same time, I mean, you know, there's a pushback for registration and having that list. I mean, it's a constitutional right. Doesn't say anything here about registration. But granted, there's probably a good percentage of those people are using that gun for maybe things that aren't lawful. At the same time, have you considered about giving out lock boxes?
1: Oh, we give out. Yes, that is a important tool. I don't know how many dozens or hundreds of lock boxes we give out, but the city does fund that, and we do give out lock boxes.
0: That may be a thing. It was like when they hand out, you know, trigger locks, which are extremely cheap, and, you know, some kid sadly will pick up a gun and shoot them. It's like, well, you know, we give out free trigger locks at fire stations and police stations, and people line up to get them. I never understood that because, you know, a box of ammunition is a lot more expensive than a trigger lock, and people just won't do it because I don't know why. Jeff Kramerding, what benchmark will the council use a year from now to show, okay, fewer stolen guns? But if the number doesn't budge at all, are you going to repeal this ordinance?
1: Yeah, if this doesn't work, you know, you move on and try the next thing. I think it's the number of break-ins. It's a gun, but it's also the number of serious crimes, serious felonies. So I think it's break-ins. I think it's a gun and some serious felonies, and seeing if those numbers move and seeing if this is a tool to help the police department like they believe it is.
0: Yeah. And so the cameras go out there and they monitor the cameras. And if you see some, if they see a break-in or a suspicious person, they call. But do we still have enough time for the cop to respond and go, okay, somebody's breaking into a car right now. We're watching it in real time. We know that wait times vary. And in some cases or something like that, they're going to come a half hour, an hour later. Do the response times meet what we're calling for here with the cameras and the security guards?
1: The Cincinnati Police Department advocated for this. I believe that they advocated this because it will reduce response times. And any time that they can not spend time dealing with a car break-in and spend it on serious crime, that's a good thing. And that's why they supported it. And I think that their support certainly influenced my decision and my vote.
0: Okay. So we talked about the surveillance thing, and I think it's interesting because there's an option here that lets police tap into the private camera feeds. Isn't that what we're fighting against relative to Flock and Axon cameras, that we're not going to share the data? Am I reading that wrong? I mean, it feels like a mixed message.
1: No, I mean, for me, the concerns I've heard are, you know, about data sharing with other police agencies, with third parties. This is data being shared with our Cincinnati Police Department that's charged with preventing crime. So I have not heard concerns about this. This is, from my perspective, is very different from Flock cameras. Sure. Any feedback that we've gotten has been about the Flock cameras and the misperception that Cincinnati has Flock cameras, which we do not.
0: Yeah, the Axon cameras, correct?
1: Yes.
0: Yeah. But that with Axon, is there an opportunity to share data? I mean, it's a different platform. It's like saying, yeah, well, you know, Chrysler's or I'm sorry, like a Ford takes gasoline. I drive a Chevy. they both run the same. It's the same thing.
1: We do not share data. We use what we consider best practice. A few weeks ago, we put forth a motion, my colleagues asking for an annual report. So we're as transparent as possible, and the police and any other department can talk about who the vendors are, how the vendors are used, and how the data is not shared.
0: One final point on this, Jeff Kramerding. What exactly is it? Do you expect this to pass?
1: Yes, I expect this to pass. It passed. It was a very vigorous and thoughtful debate, but it ultimately passed the 8-1 in committee yesterday afternoon.
0: All right, we'll see where it goes. Again, all these guns out there, and they're getting stolen out of cars. That's the problem, and how do we solve that? That's the subject of debate even within council as we speak. Jeff Kramerding, all the best. Thanks for jumping on this morning, buddy. I appreciate you.
1: Always great to be here.
0: All right, we'll talk about this coming up next. What do you think? Are you there shaking your head like I am? Like, I can't believe it's come to this. That they're saying, oh, you know what? We can't figure it out, so you know, you put your cameras in. It's going to be your responsibility. That I don't understand. And is my solution to this thing a lot more reasonable with council's proposing? 513-749-7000. Your call's next on 700 WOW Scott Sloan Show.
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10: Grieving the loss of a state trooper with the 930 report. I'm Brian Combs. Breaking now.
11: The suspect is now being charged with murder of a first responder peace officer.
10: Phones across the tri-state went off yesterday afternoon for a blue alert. Kentucky State Police issuing the emergency after one of their own was shot to death during a traffic stop on I-65 near Bowling Green. That's about 200 miles south of Cincinnati. Suspect fled the scene, was captured about 4 hours later. Officer killed Trooper Hayden Phillips. He leaves behind a wife and three children. Governor of Kentucky is asking for prayers for Trooper Phillips' family. Andy Beshear was at a book signing last night at Joseph Beth and Rookwood.
12: We lost a state trooper in Bowling Green today. I think it was a routine traffic stop. And now he's not going home to his three kids. Our heart breaks for him. We pray for that family. I'm going to be down there tomorrow at the post, because it's not just his family, it's his law enforcement family that's hurting.
10: Now, latest traffic. Weather together.
13: 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Crews just cleared an accident northbound 71 above 275. Southbound 75 continues an extra 5 in and out of Lachlan. And northbound 75, that's heaviest between Buttermilk and Dixie. There's a wreck on Hamilton Middletown at Roden Park Drive just below 63. Chuck Ingram, News Radio 700 WLW.
14: Here is the latest weather forecast from News Radio 700 WLW.
10: Another sunny, pleasant afternoon in the tri-state with low humidity. The high today is going to get to 78. It is 59 degrees right now. Radar's clear. It'll be in the hands of the jury by the end of the day today. Closing arguments are being delivered right now to the jury in the murder trial of Caleb Flynn. Miami County minister is accused of killing his wife, but claims she was shot by an intruder who busted into their Tip City home while he slept. Prosecution rested their case yesterday, and then so did the defense without calling any witnesses. President Trump says he's not worried. New projections show Democrats now set to take control of the House and pick up as many as 15 seats in the midterm elections. President, though, says he's not believing the polls.
15: We have the best crime numbers. We have the best economic numbers. We have Iran. We'll never have a nuclear weapon. We're going to win that war very soon. That'll be over. And the gas prices will come tumbling down.
10: Republican Party leaders are more worried. They're diverting money away from the House races now to concentrate on trying to hold on to the Senate in Texas and Ohio. $50 million ad blitz planned in those two states. The president will come to Ohio Saturday to campaign for Republican Senate candidate John Husted in Vandalia. On Wall Street, the opening bell sounding this morning, and the early trading shows the Dow headed lower, off right now about 100 points. Our next update at 10. I'm Brian Combs, News Radio 700 WLW.
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33: What's in my wallet? A lot less. Sloney 700 WLW. Thanks to Councilmember Jeff Kramerding jumping on the show this morning to debate the parking issue downtown. Now, listen, you traveling from the burbs, let's say, and maybe you're going to, I don't know, dinner, there's an event, you go to a concert, going to a Bengals game, Reds game, FC game, UC, whatever it might be, and you come back and your car's broken into. It's a bad day. It sucks. The paperwork, dealing with cops, the fact they're not going to catch the person, and oh yeah, you're deductible. So the proposal is because some 324 guns were stolen last year alone in parking lots and garages in the city, to require the owners of those properties to either hire a security guard and or put more security cameras up, which to me, see some of these videos, people breaking the cars, they're going to wear a mask or they're going to put a hoodie on, they're going to smash the window and grab it, and it takes literally less than a minute. who's gonna stop that? Well, we'll put cameras up. Yeah, okay. Here's a guy in the at night, dressed in all black, wearing a hoodie, and his face is covered up. That narrows the suspect list down. I think it's a guy. Come on, man. But it's one of those kick in the can things. We can't really do much about. So, we'll put another burden on someone who, the little guy or the company that owns the parking lots, which I don't think it's fair. I mean, I'm sure there's garages that have cameras and the like up for liability reasons, but for like a parking lot, a surface parking lot, I think people just sell the property and they may develop and do something else with it. The thing we should be looking at, as I point out with Jeff Kramerding, because we have this, you have deep, deep blue Hamilton County in a sea of red, which is the rest of the state. And of course, we like guns in Ohio. We like guns in America. We like guns in Ohio. And our laws are such is that it's easier to carry than ever before. You don't have to have a concealed carry permit. You can actually carry now. And I look at this and go, well, okay, we're the two words are colliding. Like guns are, the blue states, guns are icky. And of course, red states, we love guns. And this is where those two worlds meet. And it's rather ugly. you know, acknowledging that people are carrying guns. Why just do that? Okay, don't. Okay, we got a lock on our car. We got to keep it in your car. Well, you can't bring it here. You can't bring it there. You're in Cincinnati, and it's this oasis of, well, we're going to ignore the rest of the rules for the state. So the easiest thing to do, instead of mandating cameras and things that aren't going to work, I mean, it might reduce it a little bit, but not significantly enough. You got to fix the reason guns end up in cars downtown. One is the perception, and rightly so, of crime, of violent crime. You hear, okay, you can talk about areas around the city where crime is down, but when you hear about, you know, locking streets off in Clifton around UC, it makes one go, yeah, maybe it's not really safe. Patrick Herringer, et cetera, et cetera. Those things, whether you look at the stats or not, you feel like it's not safe in many areas. And you hear about cars getting broken into, not to steal stereos or change or anything like that, is to see if you have a gun in there. Because if that's 324 of our guns, how many thousands of cars have been broken into where they don't find a gun? That's the other stat you don't hear. So what you do is you need to drive the supply up. And the easiest thing to do is go, hey, listen, you can carry your gun. It's less restrictive to carry if you want to carry. And you go to stadiums, you go to arenas, you go to, I know, office places, go to a concert somewhere. You already have security detail there. Have an area where someone can carry in, drop off their gun, have it secured and guarded, and then get it after the show. And it, you know, not out in public like a, you know, bunch of lockers, because then there's going to be people watching you carry a gun. Have it in an area that's, okay, this is where you go if you want to drop your weapon off. And if you walk in with your weapon and you don't check it, then, you know, that's going to be a big problem for you, and there should be. I think the other way you back it up is, basically, if you leave an unlocked weapon in a car, there's got to be some sort of penalty for that. We're not penalizing by the weapon. We're penalizing you because it's irresponsible to leave a loaded weapon unsecured in a vehicle. So if you're going to do that, I think it's got to be a little bit, again, another burden. I know you hate to hear that, another burden on the gun owner, but it's responsibility is what it is. You know, when you have that gun, when you have a weapon on you, you are 100% responsible for it. If God forbid, you have to pull the trigger, you're 100% responsible for that round, wherever it goes. And if you leave a gun in your vehicle where someone can break in and steal it, that's also on you. Now, there's, of course, you know, domicile, it's the castle doctrines apply to a car. Does it? Yeah. At the end of the day, it's just easier if we gun owners decide we're not going to carry somewhere is to lock it up in our vehicle. It's the best we can do. But I think having an area where, if you go to a big event, you can check these things and make it easier for someone to comply. And that, you know, if more people started doing that, that would drop the supply, and then the criminals would find something else to do. The criminal's still going to criminal. And the other question, too, would be, well, how many people, all right, you're talking about law-abiding, Second Amendment, concealed carry folks who abide by the law. Of course, out of that 324 guns, how many of those people just don't give a damn? Well, as I'm saying, is we've got to put a burden on them going, if you leave a gun in a car gets and you don't have it locked up, that's going to be a problem for you. Now, there's also unregistered guns, too. So if it goes away, it's no one's going to know except the person who owned the gun. That's a whole nother issue entirely. But and where that comes is theft of a firearm is already a felony in Ohio. Back to the judges, back to the prosecutor's office. Quit playing these cases down. Focus on the repeat car break-in crews. A lot of them are juveniles, and start throwing the damn book at them. Have them serve some serious time. Instead of, you know, putting the burden back on, well, we can't do much here because we didn't invest in police, and it's going to take a while to get our recruit levels back up to where they need to be. So we're just going to put this on the private sector. Screw you. You know, the solution here is to admit that people like to carry guns. People carry guns in accordance with the Constitution and Ohio law. Lean into that and say, all right, fine, here's an area to check your gun. And if you leave it in your car and it's unattended and we find it or something and it comes back to you, you're going to be in a lot of trouble. And throw the book at these people who are breaking in. Those three things together are more reasonable and more effective a solution, in my opinion, than just throwing some cameras up and going, hey, look at what we did. You didn't do anything. In an age where everyone's backlashing at cameras, that's the best part. Like, people are having the cameras taken down. You guys want to put them up? And believe me, again, I think it's stupid to be taking all these flock cameras down. I think you control the data, but you don't get rid of the cameras because you're looking to solve crime. This is good. I think getting rid of the flock cameras will make stuff like this worth. I really do. Speaking of government being dumb, the Senate just voted 77-22 to have Congress ruin college football. No, I'm sorry, run college football. I threw the I in there. So we're talking about a proposal, the Protect College Sports Act, which when I hear politicians and quote unquote celebrities or influencers start talking about why we need this thing and making the rounds and, you know, pregame shows and stuff like that, I start to cringe going, okay, it's a sell campaign. So Congress is going to run college football. Congress has a 10% approval rating. Congress can barely show up to do, well, they just barely show up. They don't really do a job. And now somehow this is the body that's going to fix college sports. That should make you scared. You want to make college football, which is awesome. You want to make it suck. Have Congress get involved here. So they want pay caps. They want transfer rules. They are going to dictate when a coach can leave his job. We saw the beauty of the free market move in and go, hey, listen, you know, now that we know especially that a college degree is not worth what we thought it was, does it make sense to compensate these athletes when schools are getting billions of dollars? And the answer would be yes. Yes, it would be. The market is already fixing college sports. It takes time. And now Washington's going to step in and probably screw this thing up. So Congress is busy. They're going to decide pay caps and transfer rules and conference size and when a coach can take another job. It's unprecedented. Sports and law have collided before, but Congress has never micromanaged a sport at this level. And you want to talk about the problems with Major League Baseball. Well, what happened? The law and Congress got involved with that, and look how that's working out for you. We're gonna have a lockout essentially coming up here because of what? Because at the core of the issue is the fact that we have, you know, laws that apply to baseball and no other sport. And now they want to do it with college football, or college sports, I guess I should say. You know, the cry is the spending is out of control. And I say that tongue-in-cheek because we have an election cycle right now with the midterms coming up. We're spending more money in a midterm cycle than we did for the last presidential election. So the money's out of control. Well, no kidding. You guys take advantage of that. You guys benefit from that. And now you want to say it's a bad thing? And every problem they cite, I you know, the market to me is already solving. Let's go through it. So the spending's out of control. Okay, yeah, sure. Most Division I schools lose money on athletics on paper, but that's like saying a business loses money on advertising. If you ignore the customers the ads bring in, right? It's the best recruiting tool a school has. Kids will pick a school because they watch students storm the field and go, oh, that looks like a lot of fun. That helps a lot. The real problem is taxpayer money and mandatory student fees going to athletics. That's a problem, but it's government university administrators causing it, not the market. You know, boosters, sponsors, pride investors, the jocks, sniffers, plenty of private money wants in. Let it in. Who cares? The other argument is your transfer. Oh, this transfer, the kid's here one day, he's gone the next. Players get paid now, and when you get paid, you sign a contract. In contract law, contracts can be enforced. The quarterback out of Washington, Williams, signed a revenue share deal, tried to hit the portal a few days later, and his contract said he couldn't. 2 days later, he was staying. That seems to work to me. Contract law, right? You want to keep a five-star blue-chip recruit? Sign them to a multi-year deal. Players get security if they're hurt. School gets stability. Both sides win. But if a school prefers rebuilding through the portal every year, that's a choice. You may love it as a fan, but that's not Congress's job to pick, you know, roster strategy. You want those guys involved in that? I sure don't. What is one of the other? The case, you know. This one got solved without Washington, by the way, or the case of a player going back to college, left the NFL, and I'm going to go back to school. Like, wow, we've never seen that before. That's new. And I think there's a shock there when you go, wow, there's more money. Yeah, it's a business proposition is what it is. And by the way, that one got solved without Washington. The SEC pressured LSU into dropping two former NFL camp players, the sport police itself. But the NCAA caused it because they announced a new eligibility rule in June instead of January. So the bureaucracy, the bad timing, created the mess. You don't fix that by creating a bigger bureaucracy. And let's face it, too. Players are getting NIL and revenue-sharing money, barring someone because a non-NCAA entity paid them. It's just a little rich, is it not? Realignment's out of control. I mean, that horse has already left the barn. The bill's not going to do that. What it does is it caps conferences at 19 and making switching schools sit out 3 years as independents. Okay. Got to save smaller sports. That's the other thing. Smaller sports are thriving. The Women's College World Series, by the way, I had to look this up, drew 2.5 million viewers, and that was up 28%. Volleyball, it drew big numbers at Wrigley Field, AT&T and Wrigley Field, women's gymnastics, lacrosse, wrestling, biggest audience in years. And higher ratings means bigger media deals, means more money for the sports. That's the market working. I don't understand it. And protecting smaller schools, NIL money is what letting smaller schools compete. So little schools can offer a, you know, certain

0: change, except Congress now has a hand of coaching hires. So every problem the Senate points to is either already fixing itself or is caused by the NCAA or compliance or government in the first place. So contracts are handling transfers. Conferences handle the pros. Ratings and donors are funding smaller sports. NIL is leveling up the field for smaller schools. If we just let it go, doesn't it solve itself? I think it does. I guess the argument would be the NCAA can't self-regulate because nearly every rule it makes gets challenged in court, and only Congress can grant antitrust protection. I suppose that's the blanket cover. But if we're just patient and let this play out, which, of course, we're not patient, I think what happens is they create all these laws, and it just mires everything down. And yeah, anytime you change things and blow it up, it's going to take a while for it to settle down and figure out what the standard is, what the best practice is. And I think we've got to lean more into letting things play out like this rather than have the United States Congress get involved in deciding who's transferring when and when a coach can leave and can't leave. And, you know, a bunch of out of touch lawmakers that are barely coherent, can't show up to do their job, somehow are going to sit there and tell us they know better than what the market is. I don't get it. Anyway, time out. We've got news on the way. His name is Will Allworth. He's a Second Amendment attorney with U.S. Law Shield here in Cincinnati. Interesting case, that Shake Shack shooting in Clifton. The guy who actually did the shooting, pulled the gun out because he felt threatened, was freed by jury. Jury said, nope, nothing to see here. You got to go. Speaking of gun-related issues and crime, it's a really, really interesting case. And as to what your rights are and what the rules are when it comes to encountering someone when you feel your life is being threatened. And we'll get into that just ahead here on 700 WLW Cincinnati.
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7: Some relief, but will it start to ramp up with the 10 o'clock report? I'm Rick Uccino. Breaking now, the slight decline continues for the price of gas across the state of Ohio. Average for a gallon of regular down to $4.27 this morning, according to AAA. That is down 21 cents from this time last week. Analysts say some fluctuation is expected as the war with Iran now enters its eighth month.
8: President Trump again arguing prices will soon fall.
9: Iran will never have a nuclear weapon. We're going to win that war very soon. That'll be over. And the gas prices will come tumbling down.
8: But the president saying he rejected a deal offered by Iran to reopen the Strait of Hormuz and resume nuclear talks if the U.S. agreed to the terms of this summer's short-lived ceasefire or memorandum of understanding, including lifting its blockade of Iranian ports.
7: That is ABC's Andrew Dimbert. The state legislature in Ohio is set to gavel in a special session this week where lawmakers are expected to vote on suspending the state's gas tax, which would save Ohioans over 38 cents a gallon every time they fill up their tank.
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11: 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Call 513-585-UCCC. Southbound 75 continues a bit slow through Lachlan. Couple of extra minutes there, and you'll slow down westbound 275 near Ward's Corner. That's due to a work crew that has the right lane blocked off. Chuck Ingram, News Radio 700 WLW.
12: Now, the latest forecast from the Jake Sweeney Chevrolet Weather Center. 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Together, let's drive.
13: While we could see some patchy fog out the door this morning, today is another day filled with sunshine and awesome temperatures, starting around 53 and warming to 78 later on this afternoon. Tonight's still clear, so we're down to 57. Tomorrow, though, we're warming up a bit more. Southwest winds at 5 to 10 miles per hour will push temperatures into the mid-80s and your sky mostly sunny. From your severe weather station, I'm 9 First Warning meteorologist Jennifer Ketchmark, News Radio 700 WLW.
7: Sunny skies, 58 degrees right now. Cincinnati Public Schools facing strict state financial oversight and could risk an eventual state takeover if district leaders cannot plug a multi-million dollar budget deficit in the coming years.
14: The Ohio Department of Education has placed Cincinnati Public Schools in a precautionary financial state, demanding a board-approved recovery plan by November 30th to eliminate a projected $44.5 million budget deficit by 2029. State rules prohibit counting revenue from an upcoming November property tax levy, forcing district leaders to prepare deep workforce cuts, program reductions, and transportation changes. I'm Travis Laird, News Radio 700 WLW.
7: Cincinnati police looking into a shooting that happened last night. Gunfire rang out on Alaska Avenue, leaving a woman with non-life-threatening injuries. No arrests have been made. Meantime, the State Highway Patrol investigating a fatal crash involving a horse-drawn carriage in Highland County. It happened Monday evening along State Route 138 near Worley Mill Road in Pink Township. 85-year-old Albert Keem of Hillsboro was killed after his carriage was struck from behind by a Chevy Silverado. Driver of the truck suffered minor injuries and has since been released from the hospital. No charges have been announced at this time. On Wall Street right now, Not the best start to the day. The Dow is down 103 points. NASDAQ's lost 7. S&P has dropped 4. The Bengals bringing back a familiar face to help out in the wide receiver room. Andre Yoshivas was placed on IR last week. Now rookie Colby Young is going to miss the Jacksonville game this Sunday with a knee injury. And the Bengals have now reportedly signed Mitch Tinsley to the active roster from the Houston Texans practice squad. Our next update will be at 10:30 on Rick Uchino, News Radio 700 WLW.
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2: Tuesday morning, Scott Sloan back on 700 WLW. Welcome to the show. So we have a parking spot argument, a Shake Shack in Clifton, a man dead. And on Friday, a jury said it was self-defense. Was that justified? Did the jury get it wrong? And if you carry a weapon, you need to hear this. His name is Will Elworth. Will is a local Second Amendment attorney with U.S. Law Shield joining the show now. Will, welcome. How are you?
3: Scott, how you doing?
2: I'm doing well. This is in your wheelhouse as a Second Amendment expert and a person who defends folks who defend themselves. Hamilton County jury acquitted Antoine McCants on all four counts. That's two murder, two felonious assault charges after a trial in common pleas court here in Cincinnati. The victim was shot in the chest inside Shake Shack near UC in June of last year. He staggered on the patio, collapsed in the bushes, and died at UCMC. McCants never denied firing, so the trial turned on what he reasonably believed in the moment was a threat and whether prosecutors could disprove self-defense. Mr. McCants and his wife were, they were driving their three-wheelers around to try to restaurant out. They parked. They saw Stallworth and his fiancée driving, and that felt was too fast. McCants' wife yelled, "Slow down." And, of course, the beef started there. McCants testified he never pulled a gun on the woman outside. And they have surveillance video and all these things. But long story short here, he winds up being exonerated. You've watched a lot of these cases. We've seen them on social media and YouTube. There's a steady diet of these things. When you hear not guilty all on counts, were you surprised?
3: You know what? I think it may be just because I'm jaded after 30 years. I was kind of surprised because I've seen it many, many times over the years where you're just convinced that justice will be served, that the jury will get it right, and you hear the jury come back with a guilty verdict, and you just can't believe it. So, I was surprised simply because I've seen it go the other way when it shouldn't so many times. But I think, after watching the video and reviewing the information that was available, I didn't sit through the trial.
2: Yeah.
3: But I looked at everything I could, and let's put it this way. I think justice was served in this case. And if you don't believe that, let's put it another way. The law worked in the sense that the jury, after looking at everything, just found reasonable doubt. Mm. Whether they were fully convinced one way or the other, they found reasonable doubt. And so in that sense, justice was served. And personally, and from my viewpoint, as a trial attorney who's had more of these cases than I could even count, I believe the jury got it right across the board, regardless of whether you believe it or not. I think they did.
2: Yeah, because and it goes to show you too, law enforcement as well. They're just someone brandishing something doesn't have to be a gun. It could be what you believe to be a gun. Is that the same burden whether you're a citizen or a cop?
3: Well, legally, it should not be. In reality, I think in some instances, it does work that way. Generally speaking, you're correct. Whether he saw the gun or not, just in the amount of video that's available to the public, you can tell that Mr. Stallworth is making all kinds of furtive movements, indicating something in the pocket, moving hand up and down. I watched it on a loop over and over and over again to pick up what I think they're tells, right?
2: Right.
3: The person that's involved in the interaction, in this case, Mr. McCants, he's picking up on all of these little tells, all of these little indicators to develop what we in the law call a bona fide belief that there's an imminent threat. And so whether he saw the gun or not is irrelevant. I mean, it certainly would help if you had direct evidence that indicates he saw the gun. But regardless of whether he did or not, I think there was enough indication by Mr. Stallworth that he was at least he wanted Mr. McCants, I think, to believe that he had a gun, whether he actually had one or not.
4: Right.
3: It turns out there was a gun found on the scene. If you look at what came out of trial, there was a gun found in the location of Mr. Stallworth after the fact. So, you know.
2: Yeah, this guy has his Stallworth, Mr. Saw, the decedent here. He has his hands in his pockets. He's backing away. And so, you know, it's not just a guy standing there. I think hands in pockets, show me your hands. You hear a police officer say that. But McCants, the shooter, said he saw the slide of a gun catch in the pocket. But, you know, in real time, as opposed to video where it's slow, that plays out extremely fast. And I think the reasonable standard is, can anyone realistically wait to see the muzzle or trigger pull before you end the threat?
3: No, you make a good point, Scott. I mean, a lot of people, you know, in society today think you need to wait until something actually happens before you have the right to defend yourself. Because what if you're wrong? Well, that's not how the law works. Right. I mean, if he, at the moment he discharged his firearm, if he believed, if he had a bona fide belief of an imminent threat of death or great bodily harm, and it certainly seems he did, then he can react proportionally. He can use the amount of force reasonably necessary to prevent or end the attack. And that's what he did. So, I mean, all indicators, if you watch the video, we can't hear everything, but obviously, but you can, you know, you can overlay testimony at trial with the video. I mean, Mr. Stallworth was saying things that would indicate other people were on their way, calling in other people that he actually, I think, said something to the effect of, you know, I'm that guy, or I kill people, I shoot certain people. And I mean, all of these, like I said, there's tells that basically build that foundation for, you know, justification, essentially. After all of this transpired, and look, Mr. McCants, you know, he gets up and he walks away. Right. He's trying to defuse the situation. He's trying to remove himself from this interaction, from this aggressive younger person. If you look at Mr. McCants, I think he's disabled. I think he has.
2: Yeah, he's an amputee and has balance issues. Sure. And so, yeah, I mean, does that disability change the reasonable person standard in the eyes of a jury?
3: Absolutely. Right. I mean, you have an older gentleman. I don't know exactly how old he was, but he was clearly older than.
2: Yeah,
3: Mr. 50, Saltworth,
2: 59, 50, by, somewhere in the late 50s.
3: Okay, yeah, so probably Mr. Stallworth looked like he was maybe in his, you know, 20s or 30s. So, I mean, a younger person. And Mr. McCants has a prosthetic. I think if I remember correctly, the video indicates that he may have been wearing a boot, and maybe that was for on the other foot. Maybe that was for his balance issues, or maybe he had a problem with that leg. Anyways, yes, all of that is relevant information because, you know, he's developing an opinion on the threat level based on his physical capabilities, right, versus the aggressor. He walks away. He's followed. You know, the verbal aggressiveness continues. All of these get you to a point where you have to establish, right, that you have a bona fide belief. And I think in this case, it's clear that he did at that moment.
2: Well, and the fiance too. She recanted her testimony, but she picked up the gun and said, "Try to fire back." Which you often don't, you really don't see. You don't see witnesses in the scene itself get altered in the minutes after a shooting. And that probably also played into this, I would think.
3: Sure. Yeah. And like you said earlier, they're chaotic. These are chaotic scenes that develop very quickly. In hindsight, we all, you know, we can look back and like I said, I can watch the video over and over and over again. But when you're a witness or in this case, Mr. McCants, the principal, I mean, you know, you're making decisions in milliseconds, right? Mm-hmm. And so who knows if a witness, you know, if they pick up the gun, if somebody's firing back, they're just reacting to what's developing in the moment, right?
2: Yeah.
3: And
2: then
3: hindsight's 20/20. I mean, this leads me to another point, Scott. I want to bring this up while I have the time. In reviewing the documents in the case, you know, the police, when they initially charge somebody, oftentimes they'll file an affidavit, basically forming the basis for their decision to file charges. And in this case, the documents reflected what Mr. McCants had said at the scene and post-shooting, you know, statements that did not, you know, do him any favors. not that they were accurate necessarily, but that's what was recorded in the documents as to what he had said immediately after this happened. And, you know, it jumped off the page to me because, if you watch the trial, if you review the evidence, you can tell that there were many things that came out during the course of the trial that didn't necessarily jive with what he had said after the scene.
4: Yeah.
3: And I mean, and to the extent that he didn't do himself any favors,
4: right?
3: Had he waited, you know, and developed, you know, a clear mind, because remember, adrenaline is pumping, mm-hmm. things are happening. Mm-hmm. Most people have not been in this situation before. They're confronted by authority figures and police that are throwing questions at them left and right. So I just want to highlight, not make statements to the police. Mr. McCants did not do him any favors. I'm sure he placed his defense lawyers in a position where they had to do some work at trial to explain, you know, certain things. Mm. I think he'd indicated I didn't see a gun.
2: Yeah, he said he told police that night he saw no gun, no bulge, and then testified the exact opposite. So I get that stress distorts memory, but boy, if I'm sitting on a jury, that's a huge red flag for me.
3: Well, it's a red flag when you initially hear it. And in opening statements, I'm sure the prosecutor highlighted this in opening statements. The evidence going to show that Mr. McCants made statements immediately after the shooting that he didn't see a gun, that he didn't see a bullet. Okay, that may be fine. It may be true that he said those things. But if you're just listening to that statement and that statement alone, without all the rest of the testimony, without a reflection by the person, I've had many clients who have made statements to the police before I got involved in a case, who then come back to me a few days later and say, I really messed up.
4: Mm-hmm.
3: I remember exactly what happened now. This happened. And those things were then proven to be true during the course of the investigation and subsequent trial. So just because you say things, you may believe them at that moment. You may believe in the heat of the moment, your heart's still pumping. I'm not sure I saw a gun. I'm not sure I saw. Look, we watched the video. Everything else in that video would indicate Mr. Stallworth wanted Mr. McCanson to know he had a gun. I'm sure that Mr. McCants had some inkling that there was a potential threat, along with the words that Mr. Stallworth was saying to him, i.e., I shoot people, I've killed people, I do this, I'm that kind of guy, you know, whatever the statements were. All of those, you know, help you understand why
2: the content, quote unquote, fighting words. I mean, if you're telling me I kill people, that immediately says my life is in danger and I have a duty to protect myself. The duty to retreat no longer exists in Ohio, but at the same time, the guy has, he's an amputee, and to retreat for someone like him, I think is a further burden on the guy who's dead. But I look at this and go, wow. In Ohio, we heard about the minute we had open care and a concealed care. Now, okay, now it's permitless, and it's a shall issue mm-hmm. state. And you hear all these things, and all the cries, what was that, 10 years ago, Will? By the way, it's Will Elworth, Second Amendment attorney here in Cincinnati with U.S. Law Shield, about the Shake Shack shooting. What we heard was 10 years ago was, oh, my God, it's going to be the Wild West. People are going to get shot. Where are all these accidental discharge teachers? You know, the other one, too, and people in schools. And that's, oh, my God, kids are going to get the guns. If all the people that said the sky was going to fall and it was going to be rivers of blood, it was we predicted back then. That's not the case. It's not happening.
3: It's not happening. You know, it's rhetoric from the other side. The anti-gun establishment is strong in this country, and they hate that citizens have rights they can't control, have Second Amendment rights. To defend themselves, use firearms appropriately. Yeah. They don't like it. They would just soon have everybody walking around completely defenseless and at the mercy of whoever wants to take advantage of them at that moment. So, you know, of course they're going to throw all that out there. They're going to make it sound like the sky is falling. I mean, that gets them clicks these days. It gets them on the news. It gets them interviews. So. Yeah.
2: And they're nowhere to be found either. What do you advise clients? I mean, God forbid you're in a situation where you're carrying like this guy at Shake Shack and he was exonerated, which seems to be, you think, the law is way on the side of the person who's exercising their Second Amendment rights to protect and defend themselves. But it sounds like to me, Will, that's not the case. There's still a lot of things, a lot of hoops you got to jump through in that courtroom and even before that courtroom to exonerate yourself, get yourself exonerated. It's not as cut and dried as the other side makes it out to be, is it?
3: No, absolutely not. I mean, thankfully, it's, you know, we're in 2026. I mean, since 2021, you know, the burden had shifted back to the state to have to prove that you were not justified in defending yourself. Before 2021, for most of my career, Scott, I had to establish with some evidence that my client was justified. The burden was on the defendant.
4: Yeah.
3: So, I mean, while it's not a perfect scenario, it's certainly better than it was a few years ago. The state had to prove that he was not justified in this sense with our stand your ground laws, with mm-hmm. the fact that he was there legally, he wasn't engaged in any illegal activity, he didn't start it, he wasn't the initial aggressor. He used proportional defense in this situation based on what was happening and what was being said and the movements of Mr. Stallworth. So, the state had a hard road to hoe here. They had to develop in the jury's minds that none of these things mattered and that this man should have just, kept his gun in his pocket and waited to see what happened. Well, yeah. That didn't fly. And, I think, again, justice prevailed in this case for sure.
2: What do you advise people when they hear this and go, okay, God forbid if I'm ever faced with a situation like that, the 911 call, talking to cops, what legal, we kind of know what we're saying when we get pulled over, but for the rare occurrence where it involves defending yourself, your life, or those around you, what are you supposed to say? Well, legally, what are you required to say and where do you stop?
3: I mean, you're not required to say anything, and I strongly suggest in these situations, these cases have so much on the line, right? It's life and liberty here. So I used to tell people all the time, I'd rather have you in jail for 24 hours than 24 years. Do not, if they arrest you, they arrest you. I'll be there to discuss the case with you. We'll immediately start making the appropriate moves to get you out of detention if that's what's going on. If you're in the Justice Center, do not make statements to the police regarding anything that happened. Just respectfully decline to make statements. They understand. They get time to discuss matters with attorneys when they're involved in shootings before they have to make official statements. People need to exercise their rights to remain silent. Talk to an attorney. Settle down. Clear your mind. And then if a statement needs to be made, the attorney and the client can determine if that's appropriate. And if not, then nothing will be said and the case will progress in a normal fashion.
2: But bottom line is shut the hell up. Don't say anything.
3: I'm just going to say it, Scott. Exactly.
2: Shut the hell up. STFU. It should be on your business card. He is Will Elworth, local Second Amendment attorney regarding the Shake Shack shooting on Friday. Guy's exonerated, but we just talked about guns and being left in cars in Cincinnati, whole other topic, but tied together because people have a fear of what is out there, and we see it play out all the time. Will, love to have you back sometime. Thanks so much for taking time out. I appreciate you.
3: All right, Scott. Good talking to you.
2: All the best. Will Elworth on the show. Scott Sloan here with news in 4 minutes, 700 WLW.
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14: His fate will soon be left up to a jury with the 1030 report. I'm Ricky Uccino. Breaking now, the prosecution is rested and the defense opted not to call any witnesses. Now closing arguments are underway in the murder trial of Caleb Flynn, the Miami County minister accused of killing his wife.
15: The evidence in this case doesn't rise to the level beyond a reasonable doubt in any way, shape, or form. And we know that this is a matter of proven versus not proven based on what we talked about in jury selection.
14: Defense attorney Patrick Mulligan. Flynn has claimed that his wife was shot by an intruder in their Tip City home, but witnesses claimed there were no clear signs of forced entry. The case will soon be in the hands of the jury. Let's check the latest traffic and weather together.
16: 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Highway traffic in pretty good shape at the moment, just slowing a bit. Westbound 275, thanks to a work crew at Ward's Corner. They have the right lane blocked. Crews are cleaning up a wreck on Hamilton Middletown, just below 63. Chuck Ingram, News Radio 700 WLW.
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17: While we could see some patchy fog out there this morning, today is another day filled with sunshine and awesome temperatures, starting around 53 and warming to 78 later on this afternoon. Tonight's still clear, so we're down to 57. Tomorrow, though, we're warming up a bit more. Southwest winds at 5 to 10 miles per hour will push temperatures into the mid-80s, and your sky mostly sunny. From your severe weather station, I'm 9 First Warning meteorologist Jennifer Ketchmark, News Radio 700 WLW.
14: Sunny sky, 63 degrees right now. A state trooper in Kentucky killed in the line of duty. They were shot yesterday during a traffic stop about 200 miles south of Cincinnati on I-65.
18: We face one of the most difficult moments an agency can endure as we announce the loss of one of our own. Trooper Hayden Phillips, Unit 369, made the ultimate sacrifice while patrolling Interstate 65 in Warren County.
14: That's Colonel Philip Burnett with the Kentucky State Police Department. A blue alert was issued soon after the shooting, setting off alarms on phones all across the Commonwealth. Suspect was captured after crashing his car into a building about 4 hours later. The Senate has now passed the Protect College Sports Act by a vote of 77 to 22. The bill establishes a federal framework for college athletics to create a set system on how athletes can earn money from their name, image, and likeness, and caps the amount of money schools can share with their players. The bill was sponsored by Republican Senator Ted Cruz.
19: This bill puts an end to the chaos plaguing college athletics. It protects NIL opportunities because student athletes deserve the opportunity to benefit from their talent without being taken advantage of by unscrupulous agents and backdoor deals.
14: The bill now heads to the House, where it faces an uncertain future. It's a mixed day on Wall Street. The Dow right now down 167 points. NASDAQ's picked up 45. S&P has dropped 3. Our next update at 11. I'm Rick Uccino, News Radio 700 WLW.
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13: Scott Sloan, this is 700 WLW. You know, I was doing some thinking on the toilet, of course, and it struck me that this election cycle, which it's exhausting, and it's going to be exhausting now and over the next 2 years as we head to a presidential cycle, is, I guess, the way to contextualize it, because people are wondering, okay, well, what happens with the midterms? The Republicans swept out. If you're a Democrat, you're hoping against all odds that there's this huge blue tsunami that blows in, and I don't know, we go back to Democrats. And if you're a Republican, you're fighting tooth and nail and spending a lot of money, mind you, to make sure you don't lose seats. I mean, let's face it, it's not good right now for the Republican Party when you have to spend a lot of money in places like Texas and Ohio and Florida, where normally you had that in the bag. And I guess what I came to the conclusion was, is this whole thing, is it like Ted Lasso? Is Ted Lasso like this election and the one coming up in 2 years, which could change in the blink of an eye? It always does. Or like Reacher. Like when I started watching Reacher on, what's it, Amazon Prime. Okay. It's just gratuitous violence. It's a big dude whooping people, bad guys' asses, right? We like that. But, you know, second season of a kid, by the third or fourth season, you know, it's like Ted Lasso. Ted Lasso came out. Everyone loved Ted Lasso. I mean, it was the right show at the right time with the right feels because it was COVID. And all this contention we have. And a couple of years ago, like, hey, we're going to reboot it. Oh, yeah, Ted Lasso's coming back out of the thing. And, like, no one watched it. Like, it was over and done. There wasn't that buzz that they had the first time because did the plot just get a little thin? It's kind of like you binge-watch something and this season's kind of dragging. I don't know. Is this season of Trump dragging? And I think when you frame it in that context, which we all can identify with, like even if you are, maybe if you're super MAGA, I don't know, probably not. But you just go, yeah, kind of like, it was cool at the beginning. It was awesome because no one's doing this stuff. And all of a sudden, it just became like, well, now everyone's doing it and it's not special anymore. Case in point, you know, the argument that Trump just said, we're winning tremendously in Iran. We have total control of the Hormuz Strait until tomorrow when we don't. Because we've heard this. We heard it. You know, the quote that we just played in news, for example, it could have been from today. Could have been from 7 months ago. Could have been from June. I don't know. And sure, gas prices are down temporarily, but you know, as I do, they're going to go back up tomorrow or a couple of days later. It's like they're not going to go back down to where they were. Just not going to happen. And so when the season began, obviously Democrats are given a little chance of capturing the Senate. But as we get closer to the midterm in the final weeks here now, those odds have shifted strongly, according to the experts, to a Democratic takeover. And the main reason are obviously, you know, we have an unpopular war with Iran. It's driving prices up, especially the gas pump. We have inflation. You know, Fed's going to raise interest rates again sometime next month. I expect Andy Schaefer to be talking about that at 11:30 this morning. And, you know, we've got places like, as I mentioned, Texas, but Georgia, North Carolina, taking their campaign funds to more competitive states. And Republicans in places like, well, here in Ohio, Iowa, Michigan are kind of distancing themselves from Trump somewhat and called for an end of the war. You know, so there's a lot of people remain loyal to the party, and certainly Republicans enjoy a huge, huge money advantage in the cycle. But I mean, even a local, we just had, you know, two Republican events in Northern Kentucky last week canceled almost back to back. Some Republicans said that they couldn't get enough people to show up to one of these dinners to fog the mirror, was the quote. That's pretty frightening. And now people are going to blame online trolls and all this stuff. But, Yeah, you can sense it because the party in power controls the purse strings to a degree, and we blame the economy on them. It's as old as time. It's always about the, it's the economy, stupid, right? It's always, always been that way. You know, we had a, what was a Lincoln Day dinner, and Independence was canceled literally hours before it started. Now they pushed it back to spring. And, you know, they canceled because there's not enough VIP tickets sold, which I think is, you know, you talk about silly political ads. And how you go, wait, did you just say that? Like when you cancel an event because there's not enough VIP tickets sold to the wealthy people, which would allow the free, which would allow the ham and acres like me to attend an event like that, to hear speakers bash socialism and talk about the redistribution of wealth. Only these times could we have an event railing against something you're actually doing to fund the event by having the rich pay for it all. I mean, is that not, well, we need rich people. Why? To pay for the poor people. And now I got to hear speakers talk about how we shouldn't have that. You wait, you're doing it now. And it's, I mean, it's a reality. But it shows you the nature of, you know, the closer you are to your political, the more pure you are in ideology, the more out of touch with reality you are, in my opinion. Yeah, it's kind of like some of these campaign ads. If you know, you put your thinking cap on for a second, go, all right, the Sherrod Brown ads. Now, Sherrod Brown's been in office longer than I've been a voter, or at least he was anyway. This is the problem I had with Biden. It's like, wait a minute, hold on a second. You're the guy that's going to fix the problems that you helped create? Well, that's novel. But, you know, he voted with Joe Biden, the Democrats, 100% of the time. He's a yes man, he's a yes man. But if someone, as a Republican, does that and goes against Trump, then they're, you know, they're a rhino. Well, wait a minute. You want your guy to vote with the party in power 100% of the time, but the other guy shouldn't do that. Like, it just, it's so senseless is what it is. But, you know, the cracks are starting to appear. If you look at the generic ballot, I think Democrats are up 53-42. Nate Silver, who's widely respected, is less extreme, but, you know, the Democrats are up in this thing. And with the president's approval, or I guess I should say at this point, disapproval rating, where it is about 60%, it's a record low. But I think what's really interesting here as you watch this is if you look at enthusiasm, what's all about getting out the vote, enthusiasm drops 43 points between the strongest MAGA Republicans and non-MAGA Republicans, which matters a lot for Northern Kentucky, because you're looking at, you know, the energy issue. It's a core issue. Now, registration still favors GOP in the long term. Democrats, I think over between 2024, somewhere around there, they lost millions of voters, registered voters, as you register by party. But it's not certainly as a lock as those progressives may want you to believe, or the talking heads may want to believe. But, you know, the two, and let's face it, the two canceled events in Kentucky don't make a trend. And registration is still solid. Party image is, you know, it still leans their way. Because it's like, you look at the Democrats, you go, well, what do you stand for? Are you a better alternative? The answer is no. But it's going to come down, obviously, to voter turnout and getting people to show up. It's not like, you know, if you voted for Trump, you're going to turn around and vote Democrat. I mean, some people might, but largely you're just going to stay home. And that's the biggest fear, is being motivated to go and actually vote. So the question would be, is like, well, Republican, Democrat, no, are you less fired up than you were in 2022? And if that's the case, and the economy and the war and, I mean, even look back to Kentucky. Look at how the Thomas Massie thing was handled. You know, you have, I think it was Ed Gallerine that is going to be running, and there's no enthusiasm for him. And so, you know, if you despise, I guess what, when you look, we kind of point a finger at, you know, when Hillary was kind of showing the door, showing the, or they wanted Hillary to, I'm sorry, to win the nomination. She was forced into it. It's like, well, no one wanted that, but they did it anyway. This feels like a lot the same. To show you just how the story never changed. It may change parties and sides, but the story remains the same. It's just people right now, we're exhausted, I think, overall, of just the daily grind of this thing hanging over our head. And I, you know, obviously said the same too when Biden was in office. It's different with Trump because it's 24/7 and nonstop. And even, you know, a lot of the negative stuff overshadows the good stuff, but that's how it plays out. Yeah, I mean, we're winning tremendously. We have total control, and no one's buying it. because tomorrow it probably will change, as it does. Like anything in the Middle East. You know, talk about, oh, the lasting peace, and we've got Israel, and we've got the Palestinians, and yeah, and tomorrow they'll go back to killing each other. And sure enough, that's what winds up happening, because we've seen that movie 1,000 times, and now we're entering this thing with Iran, which, hey, you know, everyone, well, my age is a Gen Xer, and certainly baby boomers, I'm guessing older millennials, don't have a strong opinion of Iran. We certainly don't want Iran to have nuclear power. We don't want Iran to have the power that they do right now, or have had for a long time. I mean, I remember as a kid, but remember what happened in 79, the hostage crisis and everything else. And then getting squeezed. I'm certainly old enough to remember my dad worrying about, you know, having to wait in line to get gas back in the 70s. And it all stems with OPEC and Saudi Arabia and the Middle East. And it's been a thorn in our side, or mortal enemies, for a long time. And that's not going to change overnight, certainly. But, you know, and I, so no love lost in going after and decapitating the head. But, oh, you, if we didn't learn already, you better have a plan to get the hell out. Otherwise, you're going to be there a long time. And this thing that was going to be over literally in weeks is now stretched on closer to a year than it is a week. That's for damn sure. And these, I think it's going to come home to roost here in a couple of weeks with the midterm elections. Certainly no political analyst. I can just kind of fly by the seat of my pants with this thing. I don't make phone calls and, you know, try to figure out what's going on inside the party. Don't really care that much. I got other stuff going on in my life. But, you know, the gut reaction is, having been on this earth a little while anyway, is to look at it and go, yeah, I just don't see the jits. It's Ted Lasso, man. Like, the first season was awesome because it was different. It jumped off the page. And now, you know, it becomes, okay, well, what's new? What do you need? New writers, new plot line? What's going on here? Because we've seen this storyline over and over again. And same thing with, like, Reacher. As I mentioned that show, I love that Reacher. But now it's like, God, plot's kind of like, guys, I got running out of ideas with this. What else are you going to do? Let's do something new. Let's do something new. We've got news on the way in about 10 minutes, and then coming up at 11:06, back to another attorney on the show, because we don't have enough attorneys on talk radio. Jason Philibom, local defense attorney Rodney Hinton, is set to go to trial. They're going to start selecting the jury on Monday. And as you know, or may have forgotten, they have taken the death penalty off the table for Hinton, because even the prosecution's psychiatrist said, yeah, this guy's got some serious mental issues. Of course, that doesn't absolve him from the crime committed, and that is the deliberate, intentional, and thought-out murder of Larry Henderson, Deputy Larry Henderson, who died on the job running a traffic signal at UC's graduation. And Rodney Hinton Jr. basically selected him and said, know what, this is the guy I'm going to kill to get revenge for cops shooting and justifiably shooting to death my son. The whole family, no accountability there. But, you know, you watch your son get shot to death. This has got to be traumatic, but I think you also have to realize, like, yeah, he had it coming. He had a gun in his hand, stolen car. He dropped it. He picked it back up, was running. Police officers kept yelling. They got their guns out. At some point, a reasonable person says, well, I guess I better stop what I'm doing. Not this kid. And he got shot to death. He earned every bullet that got shot at him, earned every one of them, and died. It's a tragic thing. It'd still be tragic, but also well-deserved. And the dad didn't agree with that, obviously. And why are you know, disrespecting my son by shooting him to death? And the grief and the trauma and probably the mental disabilities he had all factored together. But the idea that somehow that he is a, you know, he's crazy as a victim, he can't face justice, is absurd. And I think a jury will pretty quickly figure that out. I, you know, fully believe that the jury's going to sit down and go, yeah, you know, we feel you shot your kid, okay, but you drove around for like an hour, dude, and then you gunned your car at the first badge you saw, and it happened to be Larry Henderson, and Larry died. I can't imagine the jury sitting in that courtroom with his grieving widow there, watching her and going, yeah, you know what, he's a victim in this too. I just, you know, say what you'll about Hamilton County, but I don't see a Hamilton County jury coming up with any other decision. It seems like a slam dunk, kind of like this trial up in Tip City. Damn, man, it's pretty clear what this guy did. He has a mistress. He wants the wife dead. Texted the mistress, all this stuff. And now you're going, no, I never really meant it. It was like, no, you kind of meant it. Don't see a jury not convicting Flynn, and I certainly don't see a jury letting Rodney Hinton Jr. go. But we shall see. We shall see what happens in jury selection, starts on Monday. So anyway, Philibom coming up in just minutes on that here. We got to get a news update in. Weather is absolutely fantastic. How many more days of nice do we deserve? Probably a lot, knowing what we've been through this summer with the heat and then the rain and then more heat and then more rain. Forecast on the way as well here. It's a Scott Sloan Show on the home of the best Bengals coverage, 700 WOW Cincinnati.
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0: side garage door open, moved through the residence, obtained a firearm from the truck, went to the primary bedroom, shot Ashley, and left. All of this would have had to have happened without alerting the dogs or Ashley. You heard about the dogs. They're loud. They bark at everything.
1: Prosecuting attorney Paul Watkins. Witnesses also claimed there was no clear signs of forced entry. The defense rested its case without calling anyone to the stand to testify. Let's check the latest traffic and weather together.
2: 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Highway traffic, not all that bad. Southbound 75, currently under 15 minutes out of Sharonville into downtown. Still have the work crew. Westbound 275 at Ward's Corner with the right lane blocked off, but minimal delays to get by. Chuck Ingram, News Radio 700 WLW.
3: Now, the latest forecast from the Jake Sweeney Chevrolet Weather Center. 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Together, let's drive.
4: While we could see some patchy fog out the door this morning, today is another day filled with sunshine and awesome temperatures, starting around 53 and warming to 78 later on this afternoon. Tonight's still clear, so we're down to 57. Tomorrow, though, we're warming up a bit more. Southwest winds at 5 to 10 miles per hour will push temperatures into the mid-80s and your sky mostly sunny. From your severe weather station, I'm 9 First Warning meteorologist Jennifer Ketchmark, News Radio 700 WLW.
1: Sunny skies, 66 degrees right now. Cincinnati police investigating a shooting that happened Monday night. Gunfire rang out on Alaska Avenue, left a female victim with non-life-threatening injuries. No arrests have been made. Charges have yet to be filed, but the State Highway Patrol in Ohio investigating a fatal crash involving a horse-drawn carriage in Highland County. That happened Monday evening along State Route 138 near Worley Mill Road in Paint Township. 85-year-old Albert Keem of Hillsboro was killed after his carriage was struck from behind by a Chevy Silverado. A Kentucky state trooper made the ultimate sacrifice Monday. State police in the Commonwealth say that Trooper Hayden Phillips was shot and killed during a traffic stop on I-65.
5: His wife, Jordan, his children, Kaysen, Knox, and Connor, and his mom and dad, Robin and Homer Phillips, please know we will seek justice for Hayden.
1: Colonel Philip Burnett with Kentucky State Police. A blue alert was issued soon after the shooting that set off alarms on phones all across Kentucky. Suspect was captured several hours later after crashing his car into a building. It's a mixed day on Wall Street right now. The Dow down 232 points, while the Nasdaq is up 12. The S&P has lost about 10. Our next update will be at 11:30. I'm Rick Uccino, News Radio 700 WLW.
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12: Scott Sloan, this is 700 WLW. So the man who ran down Deputy Larry Henderson, murdered him in cold blood, goes on trial starting Monday. And his whole defense is he didn't know it was wrong. If a jury buys it, does he ever walk free? There was a pre-trial hearing yesterday, the final one before they start selecting a jury. He was in court yesterday. And as I said, the trial begins on Monday. So where does things stand relative to a cold-blooded murderer in Rodney Hinton Jr.? Jason Philibom, former prosecutor, current defense attorney on the show this morning, our legal expert. Jason, welcome back. How we doing?
13: Good morning. Doing well. Thank you.
12: So you hear, if you're listening, you go, okay, prosecutors agree he's mentally ill, death penalty's off the table, and they assume it means he gets off. Explain the difference between conceding serious mental illness for the death penalty and conceding legal insanity.
13: So essentially for the death penalty, you've got to, you can't have a severe mental disease or defect. And then there's very specific issues that are listed under there that would qualify. And so after three psychological evaluations, the prosecution agreed, okay, he's got a severe mental defect that would prohibit the death penalty under Ohio law. Mm-hmm. So that's why that happened. But for reason of insanity, you've got to prove that there was a severe mental defect or disease that prevented him from understanding the nature of his actions or what he was doing was wrong. So there's a very difference there. You know, like, for example, are you so depressed that you can't think straight, that you have no idea what you're doing? Mm-hmm. That would be more of an insanity. Are you depressed? Yes, it's documented, but you still know what you did was right or wrong. That would then not be insanity. So it's because the not guilty by reason of insanity has one extra layer that the defense would then have to prove to then have a not guilty.
12: The state's own psychologist agreed Rodney Hinton Jr. is seriously mentally ill. How did prosecutors turn around and tell a jury he knew what he did was wrong without undercutting their own expert?
13: Well, it comes down to a situation where, you know, this was planned. This was executed. This was, you know, what he did afterwards, what he said afterwards. You know, I remember in law school, a professor once told me when talking about insanity, mm-hmm. you run, you're done. That's the moment you start showing things that you did after the fact or before the fact, it then shows a plan, a design. Mm-hmm. And so that's what the prosecution is going to rely on. They're going to rely on the fact that this was, not just, you know, some out of his mind body experience. This was a very set, determined, factual, and that's why he knew what he was doing was wrong. And then they'll list all the facts that they're going to prove during the case. So that's essentially what this is going to go on. I don't think anyone, you know, this is not a whodunit case. This is a, does this qualify for insanity or not? And that's going to mm-hmm. be probably the biggest part of the trial.
12: Well, I mean, if this were revenge against anyone wearing a badge and it just happened to be Larry Henderson, and Larry Henderson had no connection, but he saw them as he saw the badge and that therefore I've got to take an eye for an eye and avenge my son's death. It isn't revenge by definition proof he understood what he was doing?
13: Yes. And that's what the prosecution is going to argue. This is not, you know, an out-of-body experience. This is a planned situation. He's upset. He's looking for revenge. He creates an idea and a plan and then executes it. And so that's what they're going to try to argue.
12: Right.
13: One of the very interesting things about insanity, because we've read a lot about it, you and I have talked about it with the Lindsey Clancy trial.
12: Mm-hmm.
13: In Massachusetts, the state had the burden to prove that she was not insane. In Ohio, it's reverse. It's what most other states are like. The defense will have the burden to prove. Essentially, the prosecution will have to prove the aggravated murder occurred and that he did it. Mm. And then the defense will then have to prove their affirmative defense that he was insane at the time. And that I think is a huge legal distinction that may have helped Clancy, but probably won't help him.
14: The detective, and if you look at this, he drove around for a period of time, there's like an hour or whatever, after he saw the video of his son being shot to death by Cincinnati police officers, a justified shooting. So he went out. He was obviously very, very upset. The family said, don't drive, don't leave. He took off anyway, drove around for a period of time, and then saw Henderson at the University of Cincinnati directing traffic for graduation. The detective said Hinton paused, thought about it, saw Henderson, and accelerated straight at him without braking at all. Does that deliberation of the period of time between seeing the video, driving around, contemplating, and then ultimately that target selection, does that sink the insanity defense?
13: I see this like being a law school exam where both sides are going to have a lot to argue. The prosecution is going to argue what you just said, which is, look, this is planned. He had time to cool off. He's driving around. He's formulating a plan. He thinks about it. Then he executes it. The fact that he had to think about it, the fact that all of this was occurring shows that he knew that this was wrong. He knew that, you know, he shouldn't be doing this, and therefore insanity would not apply. You've got the defense going to argue that, wait a second, he just watched the video where his son died. That's probably going to be the most emotional thing that he's ever going to see in his life. And at that moment, he was so taken by grief and so taken by his mental defects that he has that he wasn't thinking, that he was just reacting, and he sort of just, boom, saw the first police officer. And the fact that it was a Cincinnati police officer or a Cincinnati University instead of a Cincinnati police, I mean, those are what you're going to argue back and forth. I think what ultimately will be the biggest issue for the jury is how much deliberation happened beforehand. Was this calculated? Because people that are insane aren't calculated. Mm-hmm. And then what he said and did afterwards, because again, I don't think they're trying to argue that he doesn't know that it was wrong. They're just trying to argue he didn't know at that very moment in time. And that's something very hard for a jury to believe.
14: Jason Philbaum, it sounds like the fulcrum for this thing is that the jury's going to decide, can a man be so sick with bipolar disorder and schizophrenia that he's impaired, yet still know that killing a deputy is wrong? Is essentially that's what you're saying is the heart of this?
13: Yes. And unlike other states and other jurisdictions, the defense, because this is an affirmative defense, as they call it in Ohio, the defense has a duty to prove by preponderance of the evidence that he was insane at the time and that he essentially didn't know what he was doing was wrong. Right. And so once the state proves their case, which I'm guessing they're going to do pretty easily, the defense will then start putting on their evidence, and then they have a duty. And it's lower than reasonable doubt. So if you think there's three levels of proof in Ohio, one is beyond a reasonable doubt. One is preponderance of the evidence, which the defense has to prove. And the other one is like probable cause. Did it probably happen? Is it better and more than likely? But this is preponderance of the evidence, which means it's got to be a pretty high burden. Not as high as reasonable doubt, but very high. And that's what they're going to have to prove. And again, I think the jury's going to struggle with the fact that this is a rather sane person any other moment of the time. It was just in that split 2-minute ordeal that he wasn't. And that's what I think is going to be hard for a jury to contemplate.
14: Okay. He's Jason Philbaum, defense attorney, talking about the trial to start Monday for Rodney Hinton Jr., the man who ran down Deputy Larry Henderson in cold blood, death penalty off the table because of his mental state. He has some, even the state psychologist said he's seriously mentally ill, but that doesn't mean he's going to walk. So that's off the table. But there's something called diminished capacity. Ohio doesn't allow it. You're going to hear that term being thrown around. What is diminished capacity defense? Why doesn't Ohio allow it? And what does that mean for the defense and Clyde Bennett?
13: So in this particular case, what is specifically outlined in the statute that he has to prove that there was a severe mental defect. And I think the state's going to concede. The issue is going to come down to, you know, whether or not he understood and knew what he was doing was wrong. So with diminished capacity, that deals with whether or not the mens rea could be created. And again, They don't allow for diminished capacity. Instead, they specifically put in the statute what they would have to prove and not prove. And so one of the best examples of diminished capacity is I was drunk and I didn't know what I was doing. And voluntary intoxication is not a defense in Ohio.
14: Right.
13: Because, yes, if you're so drunk, you might not know what you're doing and you may end up doing something really stupid and then end up committing a crime. And then you're back. Oh, I was too drunk.
14: Yeah.
13: Well, it was voluntary intoxication. And so it was not. So there's a lot of different things that can fall under that category. And in this particular case, they're going to have to follow the rules of proof beyond insanity and what that means and the definition under the statute.
14: Yeah, it's like the case of this jailer who was driving the wrong way on the highway and injured a bunch of people. And, she's the one who decided to drink that alcohol or use that drug, whatever it might be. So you don't get to go, hey, I didn't know what I was doing. Yeah, you did it to yourself. Prosecutors want to take the jury, put them on a bus and take them to the scene on day one. As a former prosecutor, why do that? And what does that do to jurors?
13: Well, I think the moment you show the jurors the scene, it all of a sudden allows them to all be on the same sheet of music. Imagine, an orchestra playing, if you're not, you don't have that same sheet of music, you are doing all kinds of different things. So I haven't been to that road. I mean, I've been to it before, but I haven't been to there after this happened. So I am picturing a very specific road in Clifton that may or may not be the one that this occurred on. And so when evidence is being brought in into court and people are testifying about things, the jurors are all thinking about different scenes. And so if you can get them out there and they can look at the scene, they can look at the road, then all of a sudden they're going to better understand what the prosecution is saying and doing during the course of the case.
14: Right.
13: And that way you don't have people misunderstanding what was the distance between when he decided and when he struck the officer. You now have it on first day, and so you don't have to guess.
14: Yeah, and I think also from a prosecution standpoint, now you can have an emotional connection. Like, this is the spot where this man died.
13: Absolutely.
14: It helps them a lot.
13: I mean, it'll be seared into their memory throughout mm-hmm. this trial, and that's exactly what the prosecution wants. They want the connection, both mentally and also visually, so they can better understand the case.
14: Of course, it's the Rodney Hinton Jr. trial. It goes on trial Monday. Let's talk about the jury selection here for a second. I believe it's a jury, right? Jury selection starts Monday. It'll take, usually takes about 3 days. Opening statements probably later in the week, maybe Thursday, Friday, and then the bus will come in. But let's back up a second and talk about selecting the jury. What is the prosecution looking for? What is the defense looking for?
13: Well, at the end of the day, they're looking for people that would essentially agree with them. And that's one of those things where, it's more, it's not science. And so they're looking for people that can be impartial, that haven't had a preconception in their mind already. That's what they're looking for. Normally, a jury selection, I mean, even a big case, is about a day. So the fact that they set 3 days aside for this jury selection tells me that everybody in a room believes it's going to be hard to find that impartial juror. Mm-hmm. So the prosecution is looking for someone that's going to look at the facts and be fair. The defense is looking for someone that doesn't have such an emotional connection to police officers that they can't think past the death of the officer and get to whether or not this person was insane. Because at the end of the day, I mean, most people say, oh, you killed an officer that wasn't even involved in your case. They see that as just completely atrocious. And in their mind, they're like, no, I can't even get past that and think about whether or not this guy was sane or not. And so the defense is going to be looking for someone that will walk in here with a clean slate.
14: Mm-hmm.
13: And then both will be looking for people that don't know a lot about the case, because what you read in the paper, what you hear on a TV show, or even a radio show, yeah, that may not be the whole story. And so you make an opinion based on part of the story. And so they're going to be looking for someone that maybe doesn't know a lot about the case. Mm-hmm. And that's going to be hard, being the fact that this is such high profile.
14: No, that makes total sense. He also was up on an assault charge in jail. He assaulted a jailer. Will that be presented? Will that be part of the evidence? Will that'll obviously hurt his case if that's true? Yeah.
13: It's possible, and that's one of the things that I don't think the judge made a ruling on it pre-trial. What they will do is that cannot come in until the judge authorizes it, and depending on what is said in testimony, that could be rebuttal evidence. Because if this was a one-time, you know, situation that occurred right after the video, and then all of a sudden it's happening at a different time and a different moment, and then it shows, it maybe defeat that argument. So I don't know that it's going to come in on the case in chief, but it could come in rebuttal to rebut something one of the psychologists or witnesses says.
14: So the jail charge may or may not be in there, but you know, the stolen car, the gun, the shooting of his son, is that going to be entered into? Will that be part of this, or is that excluded? Because that's a whole different separate case, but they're going to have to prove his mindset at the time, so they're going to have to enter this. I don't know. Does the defense want that story told, or is that too risky?
13: I think both sides are going to want that story told. I mean, it is risky because it could be a you know, you never know what a juror is going to think of that. But at the end of the day, that is why this guy did what he did. That is why we have a dead police officer. And I think that both sides are going to want this in, and both sides are going to explain what happened. You're going to have a situation, you know, where the police is trying to explain that, this was a justified shooting and this guy just got angry and went off. The defense is going to be trying to argue that, look, he just saw his son killed by officers, didn't quite understand whether it was, you know, justified or not, and then lost his mind, so to say. Now, what will be interesting is whether the judge allows the settlement or any kind of discussions on payout for, you know, wrongful death. That should be excluded, and you're probably going to want to, you know, the defense is going to want some of that in.
14: He is defense attorney Jason Philbom, Jonas and Philbom Attorneys at Law. If your schedule allows, we'll definitely have you back as we start the trial. Jury selection starts Monday, probably goes to the jury on Thursday or Friday, and we'll go from there. And it is the trial of Rodney Hinton Jr., ran over and killed in cold blood Deputy Larry Henderson because his son was shot in the act of a crime by Cincinnati police. And this will be the trial probably of the year, I would think, here in Cincinnati, barring something else. All the best, Jason. Thanks for jumping in.
13: I appreciate it. Thank you.
14: Take care, my friend. How about a news update? We'll get that in momentarily here. When we return on the show, we'll switch up, talk about your money. And it's Andy Schaefer from Allworth next on 700 WLW.
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10: Next. Hey, Alfie, what can I get for you?
11: Hey, Nora, just a nice latte, please. How was your weekend?
10: Not bad, thanks. Mainly working here. You?
11: Me? Well, I was battling gods in the afterlife realm, and after lunch, I fought mercenaries. Ooh, could I get oat milk with that latte, please?
10: Yeah, of course.
11: And then Sunday was mostly fighting supervillains. So a pretty chill weekend. Ooh, and I'll grab an almond croissant, too.
10: Wait, what? That didn't actually happen, right?
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13: Soon we'll be up to the jury to decide with the 11:30 report. I'm Brian Combs, breaking now.
14: Evidence is what you should take into that room right there. Not a story. Especially a story from someone as deceptive as the defendant.
13: Closing arguments in the Miami Valley murder trial of Caleb Flynn. Jury has to decide now if he killed his wife. Prosecutor Paul Watkins says Flynn claims that an intruder broke into their Tip City home and murdered his wife, but he says those claims can't be believed.
14: The defendant is such a pathological liar that his defense attorney had to admit that to you within the first 2 minutes of her opening statement. What are his 3 biggest lies? He told investigators it was a normal night. He told them his marriage was fine, and he said he was asleep when he heard the gunshots.
13: Defense says investigators rushed to judgment in the case. They say the police never even looked for another suspect besides the husband.
15: Flock cameras not checked. No examination of the fields behind the pastor's house. No rear camera review here. People not being interviewed. Other leads not fully run down. And a missing murder weapon that has never been found.
13: Judge is giving final instructions to the jury right now. We'll let you know when they reach a decision. Now, latest traffic. Weather together.
16: 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Highway traffic in decent shape, slowing just a bit westbound 275 at Ward's Corner, thanks to a work crew that has the right lane blocked off. Crews just cleared a wreck on westbound 275 at Taylor Mill. Chuck Ingram, News Radio 700 WLW.
12: Here is the latest weather forecast from News Radio 700 WLW.
13: Going to be another sunny, pleasant day in the tri-state with low humidity. The high today, 78. It is 69 degrees right now. Suspect in the murder of a Kentucky State police officer is being held now without bond. He appeared in court this morning for shooting death trooper Hayden Phillips yesterday during a traffic stop on I-65. Suspect was captured about 4 hours later. There was a statewide blue alert issued for his capture that set off many phones across northern Kentucky. Red season may be over, but shortstop Billy De La Cruz went out with a bang. He's been named the National League Player of the Month for September on Wall Street. Stock prices today are lower. The Dow's down 300 points. Next update at noon. I'm Brian Combs, News Radio 700 WLW.
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6: All right, so your mortgage, just hit 7%, 7% rate now. 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I'm going to hang on this baby forever. 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Bond yields are at a 19-year high. So the question now, is the economy too hot for our own good? 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Andrew, I don't know. Most people go, okay, the bond market. I know when stocks are down by bonds and when stocks are up by bonds. We still don't understand how this thing works. Could you lay it all out and how it's all tied together, what it means for the average schmo like me?
7: Yeah, bonds are a little tricky to understand, and we did see soaring bond yields. That's kind of the main story right now. We saw the 10-year Treasury hit an intraday high of 5.22% on Thursday and again on Friday. That's its highest level since June of 2007. And so when you see interest rates on the 30-year Treasury reach those levels, it wasn't really confined to the long end or confined to this week. Every part of the curve is higher. And so what that means for you is the reason that these bonds and these treasury yields are starting to increase is because of the anticipation of investors that think that inflation is going to continue on over the next year or so. So think about it in these terms. If I think prices are going to be higher and I'm willing to give you money to borrow, then I expect a higher return for that lending that I'm giving you to borrow. And so all of this comes down to the anticipation that investors and citizens here in the United States believe that interest rates are going to continue to increase.
6: Uh-huh. Okay. That's kind of bottom line. But so what does that mean for our wallet?
7: Yeah, it's going to get a little bit tighter. And that's really kind of what the Fed is trying to get accomplished. You know, when Kevin Warsh raised rates, a couple of weeks ago, essentially he's trying to cool things down a little bit. We continue to see inflation heating up. And as you continue to raise interest rates, that discourages spending, borrowing. It becomes a little bit harder, not only for you and me, Scott, but also for businesses. And so essentially, if the cost of borrowing continues to increase, essentially prices will come down because the demand's not there. And we continue to see strong economic data. And I think that's a part of it too. And when we see things like the composite PMI, and I don't mean, private mortgage insurance, what I'm talking about with PMI is more of the Purchasing Managers Index. And that continues to run hot. And what that is, it basically measures the health of manufacturing and service sectors. And so as we continue to see good economic activity, that gives the Fed a little bit more leeway to continue to raise rates because those rates will not have an impact initially on the labor market and also the health of the economy.
6: Okay. The economy seems to be running hot despite higher rates. Where's AI spending fitting into this whole picture? Is that making the economy rate proof?
7: Yeah, I mean, some of it is, you know, we're continuing to spend in the AI sector. Most businesses are. It's moving at such a rapid pace. You know, when you do corporate planning, you usually look out, you know, let's say 3 to 5 years on, you know, what your target market is and the infrastructure that you need to implement. And now with the emergence of AI, you know, corporate planning is at a, you know, about a 1 year tenure. You have to get out in front of this and you have to start spending, increasing your infrastructure, making sure that your employees understand how to utilize it, and really continue to compete with the businesses that you're in the same market with. So there's a lot of spending in that regard. And when you see that composite PMI, and again, it's monthly economic activity, we're at a five-year high. You know, those prices continue to get to their highest levels since October of 2022. This inflation data that we continue to see that we have continues to put pressure on the Fed to raise interest rates.
6: Yep.
7: I do think that we'll probably see another rate hike here in October. So don't be surprised if we see a 0.25% increase.
6: So yeah, that means mortgage rates, everything else goes up. Yep. What do you tell to somebody trying to buy a house right now?
7: It's hard. You know, I think that, you know, particularly for young people that need to borrow, you know, oftentimes I see people in our office that, you know, younger people that are looking to buy a house and the interest rates are so high, and then they get squeezed out by retirees that have the ability to make a cash offer. And it's really tough on younger people. Now, I think the silver lining there is that as interest rates continue to rise, you might see prices in housing come down. Now, that's not going to happen overnight, but if the demand continues to waver because interest rates are higher, it might be a little bit harder to sell your house, and you might have to take a little bit of a haircut there. So, you know, as interest rates increase, hopefully we'll see prices come down on housing, and it might make it a little bit easier for younger people to buy.
6: Okay.
7: But the cost of borrowing is still, you know, pretty daunting.
6: All right. So people sit on the sidelines, not buy right now. But the one thing we all need is to get to work. And so you're talking about a car loan. So auto debt is a record $1.7 trillion. I said auto debt. And now we're seeing subprime delinquencies at a three-decade high. Is this going to be the next housing crisis, basically, from 2008?
7: I don't think it's going to be. I'm not as worried about that as 2008. I recently bought a car earlier in April, and it was a pretty long process. But in the meantime,
6: what'd you buy, Andy?
7: I got a Ford Bronco.
6: Oh, okay.
7: I like it. Yeah, it's a lot of fun. But anyway, so I had a lot of time to talk to a lot of the salespeople there, and some of the managers. And what I found is that a lot of people are really trying to buy cars to keep up with the Joneses. And they were telling me all kinds of stories of people that were coming in trying to buy these really nice cars and really not have the ability to afford these cars. You know, you're seeing people that have low credit scores, don't have enough cash as a down payment. And so there's probably a lot of debt out there that people are having trouble servicing when it comes to automobiles in general. So yeah, there could be a little bit of a bubble there. I'm not too super concerned about it today because the economy is in pretty good shape and people have the ability to continue to earn a wage. But I do know people are overextended, particularly in the automobile sector.
6: Well, you know, we're seeing that also the extended loan terms now, like 7-year car loans are becoming the new 4-year car loan. When does a long loan become a trap?
7: I think you should shy away from 7-year car loans. If you can't afford a 5-year or a 3-year, you're probably buying too much car. And I know, I mean, think about it from the auto dealership point of view. You know, if they can just get somebody in the door and sell the car, that's all they're really concerned about. And so, you know, they've developed these 7-year loans so that your, you know, monthly payment is lower and that it seems more affordable. But when you have higher interest rates and things like that, you're paying a significant amount of premium on the sticker price of that car over time. So, you know, if you go into a dealership and you're looking to buy a car and you can only afford a 7-year loan, it's probably too expensive for you.
6: And they're trying to normalize just unaffordable payments right now. I'm looking at data here, Andy, and we've seen the monthly car payments climbing a month from $680 to almost $800 a month now.
7: That's insane.
6: It is insane.
7: You know, $800 a month on a car payment. And think about it also. I mean, the cost of gasoline right now, I mean, a lot of people don't figure, you know, those prices in there, you know, because, you know, with diesel and gasoline at the pump, it's just expensive to commute to work. My commute's 50 minutes every day. And so, you know, I have to make sure that I budget the cost of gasoline on a monthly basis. And it's significantly higher than it was 3 years ago. And that's a real expense. And I think it's an expense for most people. So I think, you know, the message here is find a car that suits you, that's affordable, that's reliable, but don't try to overextend on a 7-year loan, and try not to try to buy something that you really can't afford.
6: Yeah, I may quit and go into the repo business. Be good.
7: You don't want any part of that.
6: Seems like a good. Seems like fun. I've seen the shows. And it seems like fun.
7: I had a buddy out of college that did that for a short period of time, and it's pretty dangerous. And he got out of that pretty quick. You want to shy away from that,
6: right? Unless you're expert in hand-to-hand combat and tactics. Yeah, that's people lose their mind. But and it's also unfortunate too, because people get wrapped up in these auto loans and they can't service the loan. I've seen this in the rental business. People can't pay, and it's a horrible thing to take away someone's, have to evict someone or take their car away, because that means they can't travel, they can't get to work.
7: That's right. And you see more and more of it as the economy continues to get a little bit more challenging. I feel like I see more boots on tires on cars these days than I did 3 years ago. Yeah. And it's sad. And so, you don't want to stress your budget by trying to overextend and try to stay away from situations like that.
6: All right, let's get into the fuel thing. We usually lead with that one, but with Iran bombing possibly resuming after the midterms and diesel prices driving truckers into bankruptcy, and now we're going to stop exports of diesel, and Ohio's contemplating tax relief by suspending the tax for 90 days to get through the election, and then it goes back to where it was because it's about elections and not about trying to help people. How worried should investors be about energy-driven inflation?
7: I think we still need to be worried about it. I think Donald Trump has even, communicated that there could be more bombing in Iran after the midterms. And so, if that scenario plays out, energy prices will probably continue to remain elevated. Oil prices right now, as far as Texas crude, is somewhere in the low 90s, and Brent crude is still pushing $100 a barrel. So, if we can, these conflicts, when they continue on, we don't know what it's going to look like. Now, I think the silver lining here is we are seeing, more ships getting through the Strait of Hormuz. Yeah. It does sound like Iran is starting to open up, be a little bit more open to discussions. The Saudis are trying to reopen their pipeline to head to the Red Sea to circumvent the Strait of Hormuz. And so there are some bright spots and maybe some reason for optimism. But right now, again, Scott, we've been talking about this for a year almost.
6: Seven, eight months.
7: Yeah, we're just spinning our wheels on it. And so, every time that we say, it looks like things are going to shake loose here, we regress. So, it's a concern. It continues to be a concern. And that's the main driver of inflated prices today.
6: I heard the president just yesterday say, prices are on their way down. Oil prices are going to start dropping. Everything's going to be great. We run the Strait of Hormuz. I can't tell if that quote was from yesterday or January or could have been June. I'm not sure.
7: Yeah, I mean, we've heard that, dozens of times, I feel like, Scott.
6: The gaslighting's working.
7: Yeah, and everybody knows. We all fill up our cars. We know what it is. We know how hard it is. I think I mentioned to you before, I feel like I see more people that go into the gas station and say, give me $3, on five, as opposed to just filling up and be done with it. You have to be more particular about your spending. And if just getting to work becomes a challenge financially, that's not good for anybody.
6: Yeah. For my daughter, I don't have enough money for gas. Yeah. did this Chinese summit with Xi change anything meaningful?
7: I think the takeaway for me there is that the dialogue is open. I think it's a good thing that we meet with Xi Jinping. That summit was, in Washington, but it did produce an extension on the trade truce, and that goes through January 10th of 2027. And so, China really wanted a longer truce than that, but there were some, concrete deliverables on that. China agreed to import at least 10 million metric tons of U.S. coal annually in 2027 and 28. That's good. Both governments agreed to lower tariffs on $30 billion of goods. There's certain exports from us, like seafood, timber, medical devices. China, was also agreeing to reduce tariffs on small appliances, toys, holiday decorations, car seats, just some stuff. But the point is that there's dialogue there. And not only that, we do have additional talks that are scheduled. We're going to meet with Xi Jinping in the Asia Pacific Economic Cooperation, and also at the G20 meeting in Miami. So I just like the fact that we're talking with them and there is a dialogue and there is something on the calendar to talk again.
6: Fair enough. Andy Schaefer, Allworth Financial. Their show is Simply Money at 6 o'clock on 55 KRC, or catch the podcast via the iHeartRadio app. Andy jumps in the mix every Tuesday morning. A little money update. Lots going on as always. Andy Schaefer, all the best. Thanks again.
7: Okay, Scott. Talk to you next week.
6: Right, we got a news update happening in about 5-6 minutes here, and then Willie takes over at noon on the home of the best Bengals coverage, 700 WLW Cincinnati.
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1: Dan Horde, Bearcats head coach Scott Satterfield. Coach, you had two running backs top 120 yards in the win over Kansas State last week. Here's my question. Do you have a wide variety of running plays, or are they basically the same plays with a bunch of different looks?
2: 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You know, we were basing

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1: Case going to the jury with a 12 o'clock report. I'm Brian Combs. Breaking now.
2: The entire case is based on guesses, assumptions, and speculations. There's no hard facts, and that's not beyond a reasonable doubt.
1: Attorney for Caleb Flynn asking jurors to find him not guilty in the murder of his wife. Closing arguments in the Miami Valley case this morning. Flynn says somebody broke into his home and killed his wife while he slept. But the prosecution says the former minister is a pathological liar who can't be believed.
3: The defense asks you to look at what is missing. The messages aren't missing. The threats to kill Ashley are not missing. The vice records aren't missing. The physical evidence isn't missing. The 911 call isn't missing. The contradictions aren't missing. The defendant's statements aren't missing. What is? The evidence establishing an intruder.
1: Prosecutor Paul Watkins says people lie, but evidence doesn't. The case is in the hands of the jury. Now we'll let you know when they reach a verdict. Now, latest traffic and weather together.
4: 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Southbound 75 is running close to a 25-minute delay out of Evendale through the Lachlan split. The right two lanes are blocked off with a vehicle fire. Northbound 75 is slows down just a bit at the fire scene. Westbound 275, work crew has the right side blocked off near Ward's Corner. Chuck Ingram, News Radio 700 WLW.
0: Now, the latest forecast from the Jake Sweeney Chevrolet Weather Center. 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
5: Enjoy today's sunshine. Highs will be in the upper 70s today as the heat builds over the next couple of days. Mid-80s on Wednesday and near 90.

0: by Thursday. Showers and storm chances will return, certainly likely by Friday, and then we're cooling down for the weekend. A slight chance of rain on Saturday, then nice, dry, and comfortable by Sunday with highs in the low 70s. From your Severe Weather Station, I'm 9, First One Meteorologist, KJJ Gustin's Radio 700 WLW.
1: Radar is clear, 69 degrees right now. Fighting crime with more cameras at a time when use of surveillance tools like that are coming under intense scrutiny. Cincinnati City Council is ordering parking lot owners all across town to put them up to deter crime. 8-1 vote yesterday. Council endorsed a measure backed by the mayor aimed at trying to block the theft of guns from cars that are parked in the city lots and garages. Lone no vote came from Councilman Seth Walsh.
2: I've gotten more and more uncomfortable without additional policies and information around cameras in the city of Cincinnati just as a whole. I don't think anybody disagrees with the need to have security and to be able to try to solve crimes. I do worry it is a slippery slope with the advancement of technology.
1: Council supported the measure, even though the parking lot owners say the city's punishing the wrong people for bad behavior. Data from the city shows 267 guns have been stolen from cars so far this year. 30% of those thefts for cars parked in surface lots, 8% from parking garages. Suspect in the murder of a Kentucky State police officer is being held without bond. He appeared in court this morning for shooting to death trooper Hayden Phillips during a traffic stop on I-65. Suspect was captured 4 hours later after a statewide blue alert was issued. He has a lengthy criminal record.
3: 51-year-old Amani Branch was not supposed to be in Kentucky on Monday, and he wasn't supposed to be in possession of a gun. The Portland, Tennessee resident was on probation for a 2025 arrest where he was sentenced to a 5-year probation term for an impersonation fraud charge. At the time of his arrest in Louisville, there was an active warrant for his arrest for violating that probation. Before his recent trouble, Branch was a frequent flyer with Tennessee law enforcement. In 2023, his arrests included domestic assault on a juvenile and coercion of a witness. In 2022, arrests for felony theft and money laundering. And in 2012, he was arrested for rape, kidnapping, and aggravated assault. He can now add murder of a peace officer or first responder to his rap sheet. I'm John Shannon.
1: You won't find any cities in Ohio or Kentucky on the list, but three towns in Indiana are among the best small cities in America. This, according to Wallet Hub, the rankings are based on 45 different livability factors. Carmel, Indiana came in third, Fishers 10th, and Zionsville was 17th. All three are suburbs of Indianapolis. Next update, 12:30. I'm Brian Combs, News Radio 700 WLW.
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6: Hi, Billy Cunningham, the Great American. After 1 o'clock today, Steve Gooden, the attorney who was on city council, maybe with Greg Landsman, not sure. And then after that, we have an expert on from the Federalist Society to talk about the inflation and more. Greg Landsman, with your staff. Got a Haldeman, Ehrlichman, you got everybody right. You got Carl Rove, you got your staff around you. So, Greg Landsman, how's the campaign going?
7: It's good. I like campaigning. I mean, as I said, when I came, I'd rather be working. I like the policy piece of this. I like the constituent services piece. I like working with my team. And at the moment, you know, they kind of shut down Congress. So we're just back here.
6: What are you doing? You get up in the morning, have a little post and
7: I spend a lot more time on the campaign trail, but I also get more time with my kids. I got a 14-year-old and a 16-year-old. So these are the last couple of years. And so whatever they want to do, we do.
6: Let's quit the BS. Let's get down to the facts.
7: Let's go.
6: I said on the air on March the 6th, 2026, you were one of four Democrats that supported Donald Trump and the War of Powers Resolution. I said you were a committed Jew, which I like. You know, my boss is a Jewish carpenter. It's good stuff. And then about 3 weeks later in late March, did a little bit of flip-flop and said, now I'm against the war. So you were in favor of the war and then you were against it. What happened in those 3 weeks?
7: I was for the targeted strikes. And I said at the very beginning, he's got 30 days. I had a War Powers Resolution that said you have 30 days. The law says you have 60. And with this administration, 30 seemed appropriate. And had they just stuck to the targeted strikes and worked with Congress, I don't think we'd be in this mess. The challenge is, they went beyond the targeted strikes to regime change. So the blockade, our blockade of Iran, is an attempt to bring down the regime. If we ended our blockade, all the pressure would be on Iran to end their blockade. And I believe that's how you get
6: this.
7: So
6: you want the RG to still be in charge of Iran, who are homicidal, suicidal, genocidal. They want to kill Jews, kill Americans, EMPs on the top of Iowa. They want to nuke. And you're okay with that then?
7: No, I don't want them to stay in power. I don't want us doing regime change. Right. I was, as you said, one of only a few Democrats that said, look, the strikes in June on the enrichment facility makes sense. I was one of the first to come out and say that was smart.
6: Did you catch flack for that from
7: your Democrats? Of course, yeah.
6: The AOC types that...
7: I mean, just most people on my side of the fence
6: I supported
7: not like,
6: you.
7: Yeah, thank you.
6: I supported you.
7: And then their question was, if they're building back the weapon shield around the enrichment facility so that they can go back in, which is what that's what we were being told, and I believe that's true. You got to take out their weapon shield. You got to take out the missiles. You got to take out the launchers, the drones, which is what I supported. That is different than regime change. What I think you have to do with Iran is you keep taking these steps to degrade their military capabilities until the regime falls. But you don't go in and do regime change. Every time we get into a protracted issue with them, we always get – it always ends up this way. I just watched Argo the other night and just reminded – it's such a good movie, but reminded of
6: – Ben Affleck was in
7: it. He's so good in that. What this regime's willing – they're willing to do anything.
6: Do anything.
7: Anything.
6: Killing their own people.
7: Correct.
6: So right now, if Greg Landsman was the CEO, if Greg Landsman is the commander-in-chief – You're Trump right now. Trump calls you in, which is unlikely, to the Oval Office and says, you know what, Greg Landsman, what should I do today?
7: I'm the commander-in-chief, give me one, two, though, three. Right? Is it me or
6: you.
7: Him?
6: It's you.
7: I am. I and the blockade.
6: A lot of Democrats want Trump dead.
7: I do the following things. I lay out a very clear strategy to the American people. I go to the United States Congress and get their backing, and I build a coalition to end the blockade. And I pull our blockade down so that the pressure's on Iran, and then I use that coalition to continue to put pressure on them using opportunities where we have an opportunity to downgrade their military capabilities. We take it. We keep taking those until it falls.
6: All right. When Biden became president, his first day in office, he killed the Keystone XL pipeline, 1 million barrels a day, enacted policies that, you know, caused gasoline to go over $5 a gallon, got rid of the refineries. You can't have nukes. You can't have fracking. The Democratic Party, it's the Green New Deal. And over those 4 years of Biden, inflation was about 21%. Under Trump, it's about, first 2 years, about 5%. So about 26%'s gone up. Do you acknowledge that having a policy, which the Democrats tend to have, of no nukes, no coal, no oil, no natural gas, no fracking, no storage tanks, no pipelines, is going to hurt and make Americans pay more for gasoline?
7: Yes. It has to be an all-of-the-above strategy.
6: Not as bad as I thought.
7: I would say this about Republicans, though. I got a lot of my Republican colleagues who don't want to do the clean stuff. So I got Democrats who say, I don't want to do nukes or any of this, you know,
6: this kind of modular
7: energy stuff. And then Republicans who are like, no, you got to do all of it. You have to invest in solar. You got to invest in wind. You got to invest in these smaller modules.
6: For the data centers.
7: And just for energy, like our energy production has plateaued. Is for what, 10, 20 years?
6: We got Venezuela now in the next one to three years. Yeah. I love Venezuela.
7: You can't just take over a country and the president of the United States going to the UN and saying to the victors go the spoil. That's not what.
6: Aren't we better off with Venezuela not being a socialist country?
7: Sure.
6: Aren't we better off with Maduro and Chavez gone?
7: Do you think it's a good idea to start going into countries, toppling their leaders?
6: Well, he was an indicted co-conspirator of massive drug
7: importation.
6: He was indicted, right?
7: I assume he was.
6: Now he's waiting trial.
7: Yeah, yeah.
6: And many Democrats, maybe not like yourself, you're not as crazy as most of them, but most of them say we can't do what we're doing, but it's helping the people of Venezuela.
7: We'll see.
6: And it was almost harmless relative to deaths of Americans.
7: Yeah, taking out another leader, though, the way they did, I think it's a bad precedent. There's other ways to go about that kind of change. And I don't like when, we do these things for oil. We have to have an energy policy in this country that says we are going to produce way more energy, which not only includes all of the above, all of the things that you have to have on the table in order to.
6: So was Biden wrong to spike the Keystone XL pipeline, get rid of the offshore leases, making pipelines almost impossible to build? Was Biden wrong to do that?
7: I think part of the issue is if you want people to take up the clean energy stuff, which I do. You have to appreciate
6: it. I say all of the above.
7: You got to do all of the above. Now, you also have to do permitting reform. You have to make it easier for these things to get built. This is the next president of the United States and Congress have a huge opportunity. Obviously, this Congress does too, but I think they're going to punt on permitting, which is terrible, to do permitting reform to make this stuff fast, to go faster. I mean, if you start a new plant, even if Duke does, and it's on an existing, like, it takes 6-7 years. No, 6 or 7.
6: Six, seven years.
7: It's got to go faster.
6: Should Washington, D.C. and Puerto Rico become the 51st and 52nd state? Because you may have to vote on this. If you Democrats seize power again and rule for 1,000 years, we could have 55 or 56 states. We'd have Haiti, our 54th state. Do you think Washington, D.C. should be a state?
7: I would vote yeah. I was.
6: Yes. What about
7: Puerto
6: why?
7: Rico is, because I think D.C. has always wanted to be. Like,
6: of course.
7: Yeah, but Puerto Rico is, I think, 50-50, right? In Puerto Rico, there are, for as
6: the
7: long Republican as I can remember.
6: The Republican governor
7: They I believe they're split on whether or not they want to have statehood. If they say we want to have statehood and they pay taxes, they should.
6: It was set up not that way, though.
7: They should get representation in the United States Congress, a voting member. Right now, they don't have one.
6: I don't know if I look at all the ads. They're beautiful. They're ridiculous, by the way, but nonetheless. I looked up your stock trades. U.S. Representative Greg Lantzman has disclosed 100 stock trades since taking office. Total volume was between $1 and $4 million. And then some say when you were caught, then you flipped on that one too, according to the ads, and that in March of 2025, you co-sponsored the Trust in Congress Act. So in the beginning, you had a lot of stock trades. And then, according
7: to them,
6: you sold them all, and then you sold them. Was that a mistake to be in Congress buying and selling stocks?
7: I think it is. I think
6: why'd you do it then?
7: Because I had the stocks. I got elected, and then I decided to sell them. I mean, when I was running for office, I wasn't thinking, "Oh, here's what all the things I'm going to do when I win." I remember this is true, Willie. They sent me this orientation manual to my campaign manager like a couple weeks before the election. And I told her to delete it because I'm like, I'm not tempting fate here.
6: You might not
7: win. I might not win. I'm locked in. I'm all in. That's how I am. Whatever I'm doing, that's the only thing I'm focused on.
6: Did you make $4 million trading stocks?
7: I mean, it is such a dishonest thing. He also accuses me of a crime in this ad, which is insane. I mean, in my entire political career and watching this stuff, I've never seen somebody accuse another person of a crime. It's all dishonest.
6: But you say you shouldn't have done it.
7: Well, I don't think members of Congress should be trained. I don't think the president should. I think all of them should.
6: All you politicians make a boatload of dough. I mean,
7: I don't.
6: Look at Nancy Pelosi and look at Donald Trump and look at the Bidens. Millions, big money.
7: And Trump.
6: Well, he's made a lot of money.
7: Billions of dollars.
6: Well, how about Nancy Pelosi, $500 million?
7: Yeah, I
6: don't know anything about that.
7: No, I agree. I mean, no one should be trading stocks. So
6: have you told Nancy quit doing that?
7: No. But what? But she, you know, she knows how vehemently opposed I am to it. I mean, I'm the only person who's offered a comprehensive anti-corruption bill, which bans members from trading stocks. And remember, there are very few members of Congress that sold all their stocks. I'm one of them. I'm one of like three or four.
6: And weren't you caught first?
7: No.
6: Didn't you do it and then change your mind?
7: No, it was a paperwork issue. I mean, no, You get there and you have to disclose every single one of your trades. I thought we had disclosed all of them. I don't do any of the trading. So, you know, anyway.
6: Are you endorsed by the DSA, the Democratic Socialists of America?
7: Do you think I am? No.
6: I think no. Do you reject the idea of most of their platforms?
7: Yes.
6: Opening the southern border, that kind of stuff?
7: I see them as a different political party, though, for what it's
6: worth. Don't think they should be part of the Democratic? Yeah. This is like James Carville.
7: No.
6: His approach is these guys are not, quote, down. You know, politics used to be between the 30-yard line, a little bit left, a little bit right.
7: I think it's like 20, but
6: maybe 20 yards. But these guys are on the 1-yard line. They got to go 99 yards.
7: Correct.
6: Because you don't want to get rid of the presidency, do you?
7: No.
6: You want to shut down the southern, you want to open up the southern border?
7: No.
6: You don't want to get rid of all the police and the judges and the courthouse and the prosecutor? You don't want to get rid of the Department of Defense, Department of War? You don't want to do any of that? How do you fit in Washington then?
7: It's a lonely place, Willie. It's a lonely place. I mean, the other thing is like there's a few of us that just like to do the policy work. And right now in politics, so many of them just like to do the entertaining, the theater, the Twitter, the battles, the arguing. And, you know, it's a lonely place for people who just want to do the work.
6: Let's get into data centers.
7: Yeah.
6: Senator John Husted has come on. He's come on about every couple of weeks. He had a bill in the United States Senate that would say that nationally you can't give tax breaks to data centers. And every Democrat voted against that because they said that would help the Republicans. If we have a bill that would say data centers cannot have tax breaks politically, that's not the right time to do it. Was that a mistake? Would you, if you were in charge, give me the Greg Lantzman.
7: The bill that he's talking about would require it would say to states, please consider making these data centers pay all their electricity bill. I voted for it in the House, but it doesn't really have any teeth. I have several bills. One is a bipartisan bill to end NDAs. No one should be signing NDAs. I couldn't believe, honestly.
6: Non-disclosure agreements.
7: Yeah, non-disclosure agreements. The big tech comes into these towns. They send like this 30-year-old kid. And they
6: kind of like your staff here.
7: Yeah. They walk in. They're probably in their 20s. They sign these NDAs. Wilmington's part of in the new district, and so I've been spending a lot of time working with them on trying to protect them from the data center. All of the elected officials there sign NDAs. That's insane. So we have a bipartisan bill to end data centers, NDA, so that they're all.
6: We need data centers, correct?
7: You have to have. I mean, it's not just AI. It's like everything in this room is. But you can do a couple things. One is make sure they pay. My bill, which is called Do No Harm Data Centers, requires the data centers to adhere to the Federal Energy Regulatory Commission. And if they don't pay for everything, they get a $15 million a year day fine. That's a bill with teeth. Yeah. It bans NDAs. No more. You got to do everything transparently. And it sets environmental standards, because otherwise they're going to use all the water. I mean, it is a problem that they are using all this electricity.
6: We have plenty of water here. Maybe Texas
7: doesn't. Well, this is why we have cheap land, tons of water, and I think cheap politicians, because these people, you know, got to donate.
6: Easy to buy with that champagne and lobster and all that stuff.
7: Whiskey, they say. Whiskey. I've never had, but these commercials are so absurd.
6: Some of yours, Eric Conroy, he's never been in office. He's a military guy. Yeah. And you attach to him all these policies that he's
7: never... Well, he supports. I'm only saying what he supports. I only say, you know, he thinks that the big, beautiful bill that raised, you know, that spent trillions of dollars on tax cuts for the wealthy and cut health care for...
6: Let them keep some of their own money.
7: That's like, well...
6: You're in favor of no tax on tips, right?
7: Yeah, of course.
6: No
7: yeah.
6: tax on Social Security.
7: 100%.
6: No tax on overtime.
7: What I propose... Yeah, exactly. What I
6: Trump
7: propose...
6: Trump RX is good, right?
7: Yeah, sure. But what they did was they cut... There's a $4.5 trillion spending bill, tax cuts. Now, some of that tax cuts went to the middle class. Great. Unbelievable. We love it. Some of it went to the top 1%.
6: To encourage more economic activity. 100.
7: You want to return as much money to working people as humanly possible. That should be the goal. The folks at the top, when we had the income tax at the very beginning of the country, the only people who paid it were the top 5%. Now it's the flipped, where like the folks at the top are getting all these breaks and loopholes.
6: 1% pay about 30%. The top 5% pay 65%. The bottom 50% pay a total of 3%. That's the IRS numbers. Yeah. IRS says...
7: But it was 100% at the top. The top 5% paid 100% of the income taxes.
6: What's incentive to do anything if all your money goes to government?
7: Because you keep working, like you get to keep your money. But like right now, the only thing that you're doing with this tax code is allowing people to amass insane amounts of wealth. One of the reasons why everyone's so pissed off is because of the disparities and the fact that people are working harder than ever and they're having a hard time paying their bills.
6: Didn't Joe Biden's 21% have a lot to do with that?
7: You're talking about COVID. When Trump took over, inflation was at 3%.
6: Oh, it was low until COVID, and then. But the last 2 years of Biden's term,
7: I'm saying, but he inherited it because of COVID. COVID shot it up, right?
6: To 1.9 trillion of unsupported money flooding into the cities and states that caused massive inflation.
7: I mean, but now they're spending a couple trillion dollars just on the super wealthy.
6: No, you're not spending money when you let somebody keep their own money.
7: You're spending money.
6: It's backwards. Government doesn't give the money to the rich guy. Rich guy wants to keep his money to create jobs and improve his standard of living.
7: The tax rate was 39% for the top 1%. And they wanted to take it to 37%. That alone, extending that tax cut from, which is expensive, that is where they cut Medicaid.
6: Don't we collect more money now than ever before? With a little bit of a tax cut, you collect more revenue because you encourage economic activity, correct?
7: I have not seen...
6: I'll send your staff those statistics.
7: I have not seen any evidence that over the 40 years of my life, for 50 years, because it's like, this all started in the 80s. I'm almost 50. This idea that if you just give everyone at the top, including these big companies...
6: Let them keep more of their own money.
7: Then they will trickle down. But
6: what percent should they pay? 39? Should it be 50%, 60%, 70%?
7: I think that you go back to 39 at the top. I wouldn't touch anyone other than the super wealthy. You know, a billionaire minimum tax, for example. I mean, what you have, for example, with Elon Musk, $1 trillion. The guy's worth $1 trillion. Just imagine that. That's insane.
6: He's put to work 28,000 people.
7: Great. Wonderful. I love that. He should pay his taxes like the rest of us.
6: He does.
7: He doesn't. He takes oftentimes...
6: Legally, he pays what he should pay.
7: Which means that Congress needs to fix the tax code, because he essentially pays zero in income tax, and then he borrows against his stocks, and he doesn't pay any taxes on that.
6: It's legal.
7: Sure. I'm saying that shouldn't be... that we should change the tax code.
6: Have I not asked you a question you want to answer?
7: What's that?
6: Have I not asked you a question you want to answer?
7: No.
6: We have to run.
7: Oh, thank you, man. I appreciate it.
6: Give me one minute. Greg Lansman, tell me 1 minute why we should pick you in office continuing instead of Eric Conroy.
7: At the end of the day, we want politicians, leaders who are reliable. You can count on them. They get to work. You may not always agree with them, but they are honest. They do their job, and their job,

0: job as a representative is to do casework really well, to bring back money for the district, and to support policies, to pursue policies that the constituents want. Almost all the bills that we pursue came from a town hall or a conversation here. That's what people want. And in the middle of all this chaos and dysfunction, they want people who get things done.
1: Greg Lantzman, you're not as bad as people think.
0: Exactly. That's what I tell my wife.
1: Thank you for coming
0: in. Thank you. Appreciate it.
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15: Judges giving the jurors their final instructions with a 1230 report. I'm Brian Combs. Breaking now, closing arguments this morning in the Miami Valley murder case of Caleb Flynn. He's on trial for killing his wife, former minister. According to the prosecution, he's a pathological liar who they say can't be believed. He says that someone busted into his home, killed his wife while he slept. But the prosecution says if that was the case, he wouldn't have slept through it.
16: The defendant tells you an unknown person approached the home, forced the side garage door open, moved through the residence, obtained a firearm from the truck, went to the primary bedroom, shot Ashley, and left. All of this would have had to have happened without alerting the dogs or Ashley. You heard about the dogs. They're loud. They bark at everything.
15: Prosecutor Paul Watkins says Flynn staged it to try and make it look like a break-in. The defense says that the investigators didn't even try to find anybody else once they looked to pin the murder on Flynn. He's asking the jury to find him not guilty. Deliberations will start as soon as those final instructions from the judge end. Now, latest traffic and weather together.
17: 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Call 513-585-UCCC. Traffic is slow because of an earlier car fire. The fire is out, but we do have the remnants off on I-75 southbound after Galbraith Road, blocking the right shoulder. Right now, traffic is slow from Shepherd Lane. There's also a bit of a delay due to an accident on Albert Sabin Way near Eden Avenue. Watch for an accident with police and emergency vehicles on scene. I'm Heather Pascoe on News Radio 700 WLW.
14: Here's the latest weather forecast from News Radio 700 WLW.
2: Nice and sunny today with highs in the upper 70s. We'll warm into the mid-80s on Wednesday, then near 90 by Thursday. Our best chance for showers and storms will arrive Friday, followed by a cooler weekend. Sunday looks to be the nicer of the 2 days with sunny and dry conditions, highs in the low 70s. From your severe weather station, I'm 9, First 20 Meteorologist, KJJ, Ghost News Radio 700, WLW.
15: Radar's clear, 73 degrees right now. Hillsborough man's been killed in a car buggy crash in Highland County. Police say 85-year-old Albert Keim was driving a horse-drawn carriage when it was struck from behind on State Route 135 in Paint Township last night by a pickup truck. The accident remains under investigation today. Bond is being withheld in the case of the suspect arrested for killing a state trooper in Kentucky yesterday. He appeared in court this morning for shooting and killing Trooper Hayden Phillips in Bowling Green during a traffic stop on I-65. Suspect was captured after a statewide blue alert went out. Bengals are cutting the punt returner who fumbled the kick Sunday in the loss to Pittsburgh. Jeremy Fowler's reporting that they have released Keyshawn Williams. Williams last year played for the Steelers. On Wall Street, stock prices are lower today. The Dow's down just over 300 points. Next updates at 1. I'm Brian Combs, News Radio 700 WLW.
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34: What's happening, fellow sports fans? It's Andy West. Let's look back on this day in sports history, September 29th. We'll start off today in 1986. Chicago Cubs rookie Greg Maddux defeated the Philadelphia Phillies 8-3 in the city of brotherly love. The losing pitcher was his brother, Mike Maddux, also a rookie. It was the first time brothers faced each other as rookie pitchers. Today in 2002, Seattle Seahawks running back Sean Alexander sets the NFL record for most touchdowns in a half, with 5 in the first half of a 48-23 win against the Minnesota Vikings. He ran for 4 plus he caught an 80-yard reception for a touchdown. And today in 2012, Geno Smith throws for 656 yards and ties a Big 12 record.
1: All right, Billy Cunningham, the great American. Let's continue. Greg Landsman is a moderate Democrat with liberal tendencies that do not fit within the National Democratic Party. Because as you know, the DSAs of America, the Democratic Socialists, have been embraced by the Democratic Party because it is, quote, a Big Ten party. And the Democratic Socialists are communists. They're individuals that would destroy the country from within, which is the great fear many of us have had, that no foreign power will ever take us over. However, we do know that internally we got serious problems in the major cities and the universities, etc. And the next time the Democrats seize complete power, which might be in 28, I mean, I would love to be able to report to you here at 12:41 p.m. on a Tuesday afternoon. You know what? The Republicans are going to keep the House and the Senate. And I have some problems with the Republicans, as you know, itself. But nonetheless, that's unlikely to happen. And based upon how the country's looking in October, September and October of 28, it's very likely the Democrats will seize power once again, as they did with Joe Biden and Chuck Schumer and Nancy Pelosi, and almost destroy the country over a four-year period. No one can honestly say that bringing in 20 million illegals, dispersing them all over the country, is in the national interest. And despite the protestations of Greg Landsman, the inflation was caused by 20 million human beings coming into America untethered to reality, demanding government services. So when you have a small community in which there's, I don't know, 20,000 Haitians showing up in Clark County, what's going to happen to rents? What's going to happen to food? What's going to happen to hospitals? What's going to happen to schools? None of that was considered when the Democrats wanted to replace the voters. They were shocked in 2016 that Donald Trump won over Hillary Clinton. So they wanted to trade out the electorate for other individuals who would keep them in power for a long time. They were more shocked in 2024 by Donald Trump's second victory. And I predict they're going to be shocked in 2028 when J.D. Vance or Marco Rubio wins the presidency in 28, which I think will happen. And the House and the Senate, who knows what's going to go. But what will happen the next 2 years is nothing. Because Donald Trump is going to veto anything coming out of the Congress. Takes two-thirds to override. That's not going to happen. And so whatever occurs is going to be by a pen and by a telephone. And that's the words of Barack Hussein Obama. And also no one uses those instrumentalities better right now than Donald Trump, who's in the bully pulpit, stretching the powers of the presidency. And so we'll see what happens down the road. But nonetheless, I respect Greg Landsman for coming in. I've known him for a long period of time. He's a religious man. He's a committed Jew who lives his life. And when he first voted to support Donald Trump, he caught serious flack. I mean, serious flack from his Democratic friends in the Congress. There were four Democrats who voted with Donald Trump. And Greg Landsman was one of them. I would dare say that a few weeks later, the pressure was so immense on Greg Landsman that he switched his vote in late March, according to media accounts, following domestic and party pressure. And as the initial military objectives approached completion, Landsman announced it was time to end the military operation in Iran and stop the war. And if it's a war, I like to have more wars like this in which so few Americans are killed. Every war involves a lot of deaths and injuries. And this one has been somewhat antiseptic compared to other wars like in Iraq or Afghanistan. And that doesn't diminish whatsoever the 14 American service personnel that have been killed or the several hundred that might have been wounded. But I hope this thing ends. According to Scott Bessent, the Treasury Secretary, it appears that Iran is on the verge of economic collapse, which we've heard repeatedly. But I don't think the economic collapse it cares about. The Revolutionary Guard could not care less about economic collapse. They don't care about economic collapse. What they care about is being suicidal, homicidal, and genocidal. That's what they care about right there. So we'll see what happens down the road. Also, on the stock trading issue that Eric Conroy, his opponent, has made a big deal about, I pulled the records, and when Greg Landsman went to the Congress, there was he has to disclose trades to this ethical board in Washington. He traded between $1 million and $4 million in stocks across 100 different transactions. He traded stocks in the technology section, their industrials and healthcare. And I asked him how much money did he make. He said not close to $1 million, but who knows. His last reported trade was in May of 2025. However, after he was more or less caught violating the Stock Act in March of 2025, he revealed that he was going to be co-sponsor of a bill that would stop what he did from occurring. So having done it, he said, pass a law that says I won't do it anymore. And now he's seen the light. Landsman co-sponsors the Trust in Congress Act and introduced the No Profiteering from Public Service Act. You and I know that when U.S. senators and congressmen go to Washington, they're wined, dined, and pocket-lined by about everyone. And it is very rare to have someone like Brad Wenstrup, who goes to Congress, does not trade stocks, does not trade his influence, serves for like 12 years in the Congress, and comes out largely because he couldn't make a lot more money in the private sector. And he said to me and others, I've done all that I can do in my 12 years. I can't do anymore. I'm doing what I can. And he came back partially because he had two young kids who needed to be financially supported. And if you play the game right, like he did, and like Steve Shabbat did, not making money, you generally sleep in your own office in D.C. because you can't afford to live outside. You can't afford to have two homes when you're making $150,000 a year and pay half of that money in taxes. So you're left with $75,000 remaining. And how do you have two homes and all that stuff? So unless you're rich going in, you try to get rich while you're there. Politicians play that game. That's how politicians get in trouble. When Tamiya Denard and Jeff Pastor saw the individuals they dealt with drinking fancy wine, eating fancy food, they wanted to get some of that action themselves. And so they reached and took bribes, whatever it might be. And Greg Landsman does not take bribes. He's an honorable man. So he played the game with these stock transactions that were not illegal and remains not illegal as long as he reports them. And who makes more money in politics than Nancy Pelosi, Joe Biden's family, Donald Trump's family? They all make a boatload of dough, not too many. Or like Senator Rob Portman, who made no money serving as a senator for 12 years. Or someone like Brad Wenstrup that made no money in stock trades or other investments for 12 years. He did it for the right reasons. So we'll see what happens down the road. And he did concede to his benefit that when Democrats are in charge, they do not take an all-of-the-above approach. All of the above means solar and wind, also fracking, natural gas. It means coal. It means oil. And that's how we fuel this great economy. And to his credit, he said, I'm an all-of-the-above kind of a guy. So the first thing that Joe Biden did when he took office, as you may know, was to destroy the American energy markets to such an extent that the gasoline was over $5 a gallon when it should not have been. First thing he did was stop the Keystone Pipeline, which is 1 million barrels of oil every day. Joe Biden did that. And Greg Landsman said that was a mistake. He also had a gaggle of environmental radicals revoking the permits for all kinds of future transport of oil, such as pipelines and storage tanks. And he also, Biden also ordered an immediate pause on all oil and gas leasing offshore and on federal lands and canceled other lease sales. Now, when you have less and less and less product and have more and more demand, the price is going to go up. It should not have gone up under Joe Biden because of COVID, et cetera. For the first 2 years, there wasn't much travel going on. So the price should have come down. But because of the idea was, well, the Democrats, the liberal Democrats, Nancy Pelosi is in charge. Guess what? We're going to have terribly high energy prices sometime soon. So to his credit, Greg Landsman, I think, seemed to say that Joe Biden was wrong to do that. And that's tough for a Democrat to do in a tough race. And Greg Landsman right now is in a tough race with Eric Conroy. It used to be a 5-point plus Republican, and right now it's about a 7-point Republican, but this is a tough environment for any politician to run if you're a Republican. You might recall in 2006, Mike DeWine lost to Sherrod Brown in the Senate. In 2006, you could not be a Republican and hold much office. In 2010, after 2 years of Barack Hussein Obama and his lies and manipulations, the Congress flipped the other direction. In 2010, it was hard to be a Democrat and to win an election. And then in 2018, after 2 years of Donald Trump, everything flipped back the other direction. In 2018, it was hard to be a Republican and win an election. Then we flipped back the other direction. Let's face it, in 2022, after two full years of the incompetent Joe Biden, the country flipped the other direction toward, in 2022, the Republicans. So it was hard in 2022 to win if you're a Democrat. Here we are in 2026. And despite what the polls believe, I have faith in individual Americans that in Ohio, which is critical, that it may not flip severely toward the Democrats. I continue to believe there's hope that the Democrats will lose the Senate and the House of Representatives, has got to be a 90% chance of Democrats winning there. There's about 20 open seats, so to speak, in the House, and 16 of the 20 should be controlled by the Democratic Party. But in the Senate, it is critical that John Husted beat Sherrod Brown by stitching back together the MAGA coalition. It is critical that Susan Collins win Maine, and Dr. Abdul must be rejected in the state of Michigan. I have thousands of listeners in the state of Michigan, as you may know. And Dr. Abdul never took his medical boards, never held a medical license, and calls himself Dr. Abdul, just as Dr. Jill Biden calls herself doctor when she was never given a doctorate, and the media never points it out, but I just did. And so I think this, 5 weeks away, I can't believe we're this close. It is critical to understand that if Greg Landsman wins his seat, his first vote in the new Congress will be for Akeem Jeffries to be the Speaker of the House, as opposed to Mike Johnson. So if you think, as an American, having Akeem Jeffries in charge of the House of Representatives as the Speaker, two heartbeats away from the presidency, then you should vote for Greg Landsman. If you don't think radical leftists, the DSA, embraced by the Democratic Party, should have a say in running this country when they're communists and Islamic radicals, then you vote for Eric Conroy. He's got a good story to tell in the CIA and also serving in the military. Got a great story to tell from the west side of town. So we'll see what happens down the road. We get the government we deserve. But if you think high fuel costs right now are kind of ridiculous, imagine if the Democrats were completely in charge and got rid of pipelines, nukes, fracking, offshore leases, etc. It would be much worse. And as Greg Landsman said, we need data centers with the right rules and regulations in place. Let's continue with more. And we never stop. We simply continue. And after 1 o'clock today will be Steve Gooden about what's happening downtown with city council, etc. Then after 2 o'clock will be a representative of Armors, which is a group dealing with Chinese trade and why bringing Chinese EVs in this country would be a blunder of historical proportions. It would destroy the auto industry in this country. Plus, the Chinese communists would be gathering information on all of us through their systems inside their own EVs, and we can't have that. So let's continue with more. And by the way, I'm going to invite Eric Conroy on at some point, just as I had on Ed Gallryn and Tom Massey and others. I will put on Eric Conroy at some point in the future to refute some of the things said by Greg Landsman. Bill Cunningham, News Radio 700 WLW.
2: 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That's the fighting spirit. The same fighting spirit Tom Brenneman brings to your morning. The latest news, traffic, weather, and more tomorrow morning at 5 a.m. on 700 WLW.
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11: Jury deliberations now underway with the 1 o'clock report. I'm Ricky Uccino. Breaking now, closing arguments held this morning in Miami County, and the fate of Caleb Flynn is now in the hands of a jury.
12: The prosecution calls Caleb Flynn a pathological liar who plotted the murder of his wife for months. In closing arguments, Paul Watkins asked jurors to just follow the evidence.
13: Defense wants you to ignore all the evidence and just go with what they say. To ignore the evidence and just take their word. People lie. Evidence doesn't.
12: The defense claims investigators rushed to judgment and didn't bother looking for any evidence after they pinned the murder on Ashley Flynn's husband. Patrick Mulligan says just because he had an affair doesn't make him a killer.
14: The issue here isn't whether he was a good husband or any other label you want to put on him. Bad husband. That's not the issue.
12: Brian Combs, News Radio, 700 WLW.
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15: 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We do have a couple of slow spots out there. Some good news, though. The accident on I-75 southbound after Galbraith Road has cleared, but you will still find traffic a little slow from Shepherd Lane, but it's starting to clear out pretty nicely. We do have an accident, though, on Albert Sabin Way at Eden Avenue. Plan for traffic to be a little slow here as police are on scene. I'm Heather Pasco on News Radio 700 WLW.
10: Now, the latest forecast from the Jake Sweeney Chevrolet Weather Center. 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Together, let's drive.
16: Nice and sunny today with highs in the upper 70s. We'll warm into the mid-80s on Wednesday, then near 90 by Thursday. Our best chance for showers and storms will arrive Friday, followed by a cooler weekend. Sunday looks to be the nicer of the 2 days with sunny and dry conditions, highs in the low 70s. From your severe weather station, I'm 9, First 20 Meteorologist, KJ Jagos, News Radio 700, WLW.
11: Sunny sky, 73 degrees right now. 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Swim next year. Cincinnati police looking into a shooting that happened Monday night. Gunfire rang out on Alaska Avenue. Left a woman with non-life-threatening injuries. No word yet on any suspects. Meantime, charges have yet to be filed, but the State Highway Patrol in Ohio is investigating a fatal crash.

0: involving a horse-drawn carriage that happened in Highland County. It took place Monday evening along State Route 138 near Worley Mill Road in Paint Township. 85-year-old Albert Keem of Hillsborough was killed after his carriage was struck from behind by a Chevy Silverado. A Kentucky state trooper made the ultimate sacrifice this week. State police in the Commonwealth say that Trooper Hayden Phillips was shot and killed Monday during a traffic stop on I-65 about 200 miles south of Cincinnati.
1: His wife, Jordan, his children, Kaysen, Knox, and Connor, and his mom and dad, Robin and Homer Phillips, please know we will seek justice for Hayden.
0: That is Colonel Philip Burnett with Kentucky State Police. The suspect was captured several hours later after crashing his car into a building. A rough day on Wall Street so far. The Dow down 325 points today. NASDAQ has lost 76, while the S&P has dropped 30. Bengals bringing back a familiar face to help out the wide receiver room. Andre Yoshivas was placed on IR last week, and now rookie Colby Young is going to miss the Jacksonville game this Sunday with a knee injury. Bengals have now reportedly signed Mitch Tinsley to the active roster from the Houston Texans practice squad to make room. The Bengals are releasing Keyshawn Williams, who had that crucial muffed punt against the Steelers this past weekend. Our next update will be at 1:30. I'm Rick Uccino, News Radio 700 WLW.
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13: All right, Billy Cunningham, the Great American. Let's continue now. And I see in the news 267 guns were seized by the police that were stolen from cars, and I would anticipate that that's the tip of the iceberg. How many other guns were stolen from cars in the city of Cincinnati that did not result in some arrest or some person using that gun? It's probably 10 times that number. Plus, there are thousands of car break-ins in the city of Cincinnati. It's getting so bad that if you own a parking lot in the city of Cincinnati, you either pay a fine of $10,000 or you put fencing around your parking lot with cameras, as if that's the duty of parking lot owners to police their own lot. And I was thinking how great certain aspects of Cincinnati really are, because we have Oktoberfest was fabulous. All the events at TQL, all the events with my ballpark, the Great American, all the events with the Bengals. We have the Taste of Cincinnati. We got Blink, whatever the hell Blink is. Blink's coming up soon. We have weekend festivals, tither and fro. But the soft underbelly of the city is in terrible condition because of lawbreakers, because of criminals, low-level criminals, such as urinating in the streets, such as panhandling, aggressive panhandling. There's hundreds of those involved in the panhandling business that when you see someone that looks like Tony Bender walking out of the Aronoff, you walk up to him for $5 or $10, you pull out a wad, you get knocked in the head, and away you go. Women are kind of instructed not to have Louis Vuitton purses and not to have diamonds on them because that's dangerous. And so beneath all this glory of the convention center and the Kroger annual meeting on the banks, along with the protesters, is a thought that possibly things are not good in River City because of the criminal responsibilities and not being taken seriously by the court system. Plus, Cincinnati is not the Lone Ranger. Chicago, Cleveland, downtown Dayton, go to Columbus. In Columbus, this was a little-known fact reported a week ago, that 54% of the student population in the city of Columbus public schools are chronically absent. Now, in Cincinnati, it's only 47% chronically absent, so that's an improvement. And as a consequence, the city's hurting, and we also have coming up next week the Hinton trial, and then we have other trials in which the police are demoralized and not enforcing the law because I think they're told not to. Joining you and I now is Steve Gooden, a great attorney in town, but also was on city council. And first of all, Steve Gooden, you find yourself walking around downtown Cincinnati in your three-piece suit on a regular basis with other high-end lawyers, such as Mike Allen, et cetera. And as a consequence, what is your perception of the safety in the downtown area?
14: Well, first, the vest is getting tight as I get older, so I've dispensed with the vest piece. But I will no, soft underbelly of the city is unfortunately my specialty. I'm downtown be almost 7 days a week, and I can tell you that it's just not doing well. Even if you go up into Over the Rhine, there's a lot of vacant storefronts right now. Businesses closing. Several clients of mine that I know have closed in the downtown central business district over crime concerns and because of foot traffic is down. So, I mean, you're right. We have some things that go very, very well. They do these festivals well, but there's a lot that's really bad right now. The car break-ins are out of control, as you mentioned before. Hundreds of guns. People, the idea that they feel compelled to bring a gun downtown for their own protection is part of the issue there, too. You know, the police are absolutely demoralized. I sound like a broken record, but we have Iris Rowley at City Hall as an in-house city, you know, critic of the police department. They're at least 300 officers short from where they should be based on our population. They're working overtime. They're having trouble with these getting these new recruit classes stacked up. And the courthouse is a mess, too, because they're told, you know, they arrest someone for stealing a gun. More likely than not, they're getting probation. They're not working with the ATF and the FBI in the way they used to really rack up people on these serious charges and send them to federal prison for long stretches and discourage the gun thefts. So instead, you just get all this, you know, performative nonsense like, you know, laying it on the parking lot owners like it's somehow their fault that the city's kind of falling apart. So it's foolishness and it's silly. And all they're doing is just, you know, laying it on to these city departments and laying it on to just other, you know, decent law-abiding people and making it look like it's their fault. And by the way, if people think downtown looks terrible with the potholes and everything now, wait till you have a bunch of 12-foot chain-link fences with concertina wire around all these parking lots. It's going to look like Detroit.
13: Well, that's the issue. We all love the city. And for those of us who care about the place, and I do care about the Cincinnati city proper, it's kind of like a donut with a big hole in the middle. And the rest of the burbs around Boone County can't grow any faster than what it's doing right now. Butler County, Westchester, Claremont County is wonderful. What's happening in Lawrenceburg, I was in downtown Lawrenceburg. It was beautiful. Don't have Absolutely. To go downtown. Yeah. It's wonderful. The difficulty is that the political, liberal, democratic, socialist leadership of the city does not want to crack down and have law and order, because it would anger their political masters to work with the Trump Justice Department, the FBI, ATF. When I have on Dominic Gerace, the U.S. attorney, he will tell me they will willingly prosecute cases. In fact, there are times he takes the cases away from the city because they know they won't be prosecuted. And Dominic Gerace said, we're not really coined to do that, but we'll do it in unusual circumstances because of these gun charges. You did it at the beatdown of 4th and Elm. Several of those individuals were going to get nothing out of common police court. And he took the cases away because some of them had guns. They're going to be federally prosecuted, which means 5 to 10 years. And what I don't fully understand and appreciate is that whether it's Aftab Purival or whether it's Cheryl Long, that the reputation of the city matters. And there's a feeling, there's a belief among the suburbanites, don't go downtown because it's dangerous. I just had someone, as I'm walking in the building, talk to me. They were at the Holy Grail last night and they wanted to walk to their car. They were panhandled aggressively by 3 or 4 guys about the brothers. Don't you want to talk to the brothers? Don't you want to talk to the brothers? You got some money, man. Come on, some reparation money. And the guy gave him $10 and he thought it was like protection money. He had to pay the money to get out. And women, I'm told, go through exactly the same thing. And it's tough. It's dangerous. And when I look at Kroger having this big confab at the Underground Freedom Center, and there's a few couple hundred so-called protesters from out of town talking about chickens. They want cage-free chickens. They want eggs. And I'm thinking, what about people getting shot? What about the crime happening in the city? And Rodney McMullen's not in charge anymore. If CEO of Kroger, a local guy, these internationalists are now in charge of Kroger, and they're not going to stay. They're not going to put up with this. Much like Procter & Gamble is grossly expanding in Mason, that they have building cranes out there building because they're moving out of the Dolly Parton Towers because their employees are telling them, especially the female employees, I don't feel safe downtown, and it's not safe downtown. You were on council for quite a while. Do you think the present administration, when you were there, was all Democrats, of course, understand that this city is teetering and that the mean streets of Cincinnati are driving out the businesses and we don't want to be Detroit? Do they understand what's going on?
14: You know what? I don't. I think they do, and they don't care. I think that's the worst part of it. I mean, I really don't think they care. I think they're all on their way to other things. They're all term limited. They're looking at new jobs, whether it be county commission or some sort of statewide thing or an appointment. They think in the Acton administration, they're all sort of, if you watch the social media feeds, they're all auditioning for roles with Amy Acton, thinking she's going to win. I just don't think they're good stewards. This isn't a group of people who are like back in the old days, you know, even whether it be the Mallorys or the Cranleys or the Lucans of the world who, you know, were born and bred here and just have this, you know, in their blood and really care about the next generation. That isn't the sense you get. And I'll just tell you, let's put it in very personal terms. On Saturday night, I was downtown at this beautiful restaurant called Salazar, which was wonderful, with a nice group of people. I was the only city resident at my table. Everyone was either from Montgomery or Anderson Township or Northern Kentucky, with a nice gathering there. And while we were at dinner, a woman was shot in the head in front of the Kroger building downtown on Court Street, just a few blocks away. I mean, so we're having this nice, expensive dinner, and everyone's dressed to the nines, and just a few blocks up the road, while we're eating, a woman is shot in the head. She's not expected to survive. I think she's still kind of lingering in intensive care. So, you know, to those folks, I live in the city, you know, and I've unfortunately become sort of accustomed to that. But to the rest of the group, that's a rattling experience.
13: Right.
14: You're going out to your car and thinking, like, my God, someone just got shot and maybe killed just up the road while I'm sitting here having my, my grilled halibut or whatever it was in your head.
13: Well,
14: so it's just a different world.
13: It's different. And we used to have a court system. And when I talk to coppers on the scene, they're demoralized. They're overwhelmed. They're making north of six figures, more than $120,000 a year as a cop because of all the mandatory overtime. And they have to patrol all these events when a shooting takes place, extra forces come in, et cetera. But they're saying at some point we have to worry about our health. At some point we got to worry about, I can make $120,000 a year with all the overtime, but damn it, we need some help. And when you talk to city fathers and mothers, they'll tell you, well, we have these recruit classes, but guess what? we can't get enough recruits. It used to be 1,000 men and women show up for like 50 spots. Now 200 show up. Most are tatted up with a medal on their face with purple hair, and the city doesn't want to hire them. And so it's a complete breakdown. Secondly, you bring up Iris Rowley. I had her on about 4 or 5 months ago with her entourage, a nice lady. And I don't blame Iris Rowley. She's making something like $500,000 a year, her and her family, to patrol the bus stops in downtown Cincinnati. She's called out. And it is almost paying protection money to Iris Rowley. What are your thoughts on Iris Rowley and what she's doing to the city?
14: Well, you know, I just put a piece in the paper on Sunday that, you know, my lead piece of advice to the administration is she's got to go. I mean, she's a morale issue several ways to Sunday. She's a morale issue to the police because part of her job is not just to walk around these bus stops, but to also kind of patrol the police and report on police officers that she thinks are being discourteous or bad or something of that nature. So she demoralizes the uniform officers, but she also demoralizes the non-uniform city employees. You know, we actually do have a pretty good civil service at City Hall with very set pay structure and all those sorts of things. And they don't make a lot of money, but they're doing it for the right reasons. And Iris is making a ton of money there. She reports directly to the mayor and city manager. She's outside the current structure in every way. She gets special treatment. So that demoralizes the non-uniform people, too. So, I mean, it's really turned into a situation where she's bad for the city. I've met her many times. I like her, too, on a personal level when you talk to her. I mean, she's a very likable person, and I think, you know, her heart's in the right place in a lot of ways, but she's getting what she can get. She has kind of monetized her involvement in the police collaborative like 25 years ago. She's found a way to kind of make money off that through this nonprofit she has that has a contract with the city. It's really, but it's really just become a toxic thing, and it's way, way past time for her to go.
13: And
14: I don't think they have the political will to do it, but they should.
13: Now, your column in the Inquirer is dated September the 27th about Mayor Mark Jeffries runs for Cincinnati mayor. That's what he wants to be. He's going to have to walk over Lemon Kearney or Scotty Johnson. That's kind of like a different issue. But nonetheless, I don't blame her for getting paid $500,000 a year and her family, because it's kind of like paying insurance against riots. She's the insurance policy against riots. Is that correct?
14: Well, that's how the police look at it, and I maintain, I think, a lot of the administration looks at it. I mean, there was a police officer who told me years ago that she markets herself as someone who has a riot button that can be turned on and off, you have her there at the, whenever there's a police-involved shooting like we had over the weekend. We had, by all accounts, a very clean and sadly necessary police shooting at the Talbert House up in the Cuff neighborhood where a guy was, threatening and attacking other people. But there she is standing there with the police chief, kind of almost like he's monitoring the police chief and sending the signal like, okay, this one's okay. It's a really weird thing, and that is part of what the idea is, that it's almost like an insurance policy against some sort of like civil unrest. It's just unbelievable to me that we're paying that kind of money.
13: So as long as Iris,
14: and I think it's all nonsense.
13: So when the news conference was held, there was Scotty Johnson, Iris Rowley. The fact that Iris Rowley was present, wink, wink, nod, nod, told Adam Henney, go ahead and speak. I got your back. It was a good shoot. She makes the determination quickly whether it's a good shoot or a bad shoot. I saw the video of this guy at the Talbert House, and which is a place for inpatient treatment for drug and alcohol problems the city and the county pay for. But nonetheless, this guy had a gun just shooting people or trying to shoot people through doors and windows, walking around with a gun. And because Iris Rowley said it was okay, then Adam Henney could talk. She was like the puppet, and the chief of police was the puppeteer.
14: Yeah, it sure looks that way. I mean, he really looks like, you know, kind of like a fellow who's been kind of neutered. You know, they've kept him there almost a year with this, like, acting title over him, which is another huge morale issue. We've gone almost a year without a real police chief. Not that Adam Henning's a bad guy or incapable,
13: no.
14: He says, you know, he's acting or interim or something like that. And, I mean, anybody who's been in the military or dealt with any of these kinds of scenarios will tell you, you know, what that does to the morale of the troops and the people on the ground.
13: Right.
14: When they don't have a clear vision, a clear person in charge, where he's clearly, you know, has to clear things with Iris, who has no law enforcement training, no law enforcement background. I mean, how in the hell would she know what a good shoot is? You know, really? I mean, she could have her opinion about it, but the idea that her opinion is on par with a police officer 25 years who's you know, got special training here, and that she's the one who's kind of making that determination and giving it a thumbs up, thumbs down, kind of like in Gladiator. That's crazy.
13: Well, lastly, she's like the Irish Rolly Insurance Company. As long as she says it's a good shoot, then there's no riots. If there's a riot, she's the first one called out to stop it, and she's paid to make that happen. About a minute remaining, Steve Gooden. What about the Elder High School kid? I'm glad he played. Of course, Elder lost. I'm in a state of shock and disbelief how Elder lost in the pit to St. X, who just got waylaid by Mueller. Of course, Deer Park High School has been offered maybe a position, and now the GCL to upgrade it a little bit. They're undefeated, untied, unscored on. What happened with that the wide receiver from Elder that the OHSAA said can't play?
14: Very short version. We were very happy to represent that family, the Lehman family. You know, they basically we felt as though that family was targeted and that Elder was targeted in this by the Ohio State Athletic Association. It was a clean transfer from what we could tell. The kid was not recruited. The family sent him there for non-football reasons, for deeply personal family reasons and religious reasons. And he just didn't get a fair hearing. And I think these folks, there's a bunch of bureaucrats up at the Ohio State Athletic Association that are acting like the NCAA, and they're losing credibility left and right. And you're going to end up in a situation where the courts are going to gut all their authority. And it's probably too bad, but that's where it's headed.
13: Well, Elder lost, and they lost with their wide receiver. We'll see what happens in the future. And Judge Winkler. Judge Winkler is the one that stepped in and said, this doesn't seem right to me. The next hearing is when on this family?
14: October the 8th, where if they intend to keep pushing, then we're going to keep fighting, and we're going to have a full hearing, and we're going to make them bring these folks down. And Judge Winkler, I think, saw this very clearly for what it was, which was something deeply unfair and a very flawed process, and they're going to have to come to court and defend it. We're hoping they'll back off, but if not, we'll have some fireworks on October the 8th.
13: Steve Gooden, all we do is talk. It's not that important, but all we talk is talk about the problems and the issues, and it's not going to be resolved because there's no stopping the politics of this city when they elect liberal leftist judges who don't believe in incarceration like Judge Bloom, and they have prosecutors that aren't really prosecuting, and then we have empty floors in the Hamilton County Justice Center. The jail is empty, and because everyone gets out of jail, and that's just the way things are. Car break-ins is no big deal. You recruit a 15-year-old to break into cars all over the place, knowing nothing's going to happen, a pat on the back, and they get to make money, and away they go, don't go to school, and the beat goes on. Steve Gooden, you're a great American, and once again, thanks for coming on the Bill Cunningham Show. Thank you, Steve.
14: God bless. Thank you.
13: God bless America. Res ipsa loquitur. Bill Cunningham, news next at your home of the Bengals. Bengals. 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
13: It is your sworn duty to accept these instructions and to apply the law as it's given to you. You are not permitted to change the law, nor to apply your own idea of what you think the law should be.
14: This is the 130 Report. I'm Sandy Collins. Breaking now from Miami County Courtroom, the judge in the Caleb Flynn murder trial just finished her dozens of jury instructions. Now his peers will determine if he killed his wife in February. Judge Pratt continued and cautioned the jury. Told them not to go into the jury room and state emphatically his guilt or innocence right away. Rather, withhold their thoughts and stating their opinion until they all vote. She said because sometimes embarrassment in a wrong verdict causes jurors to just stand their ground, even though they are proven wrong.
13: Each of you must decide this case for yourself. You should do so however, only after discussion and consideration of the case with the other jurors.
14: Now, the former minister, Caleb Flynn, is facing 9 counts. We are now on Verdict Watch. Now, latest traffic and weather together.
15: 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Dealing with a crash in the right-hand berm on 71 southbound at Dixie Highway. Cleared up an earlier accident on Albert Sabin Way near Eaton Avenue. And West Alexander Road has reopened between Elk Road and Strebe after some bridge work. 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
16: Nice and sunny today with highs in the upper 70s. We'll warm into the mid-80s on Wednesday, then near 90 by Thursday. Our best chance for showers and storms will arrive Friday, followed by a cooler weekend. Sunday looks to be the nicer of the 2 days with sunny and dry conditions, highs in the low 70s. From your severe weather station, I'm 9, First Warning Meteorologist, KJ Jagos, News Radio 700, WLW.
14: Very pleasant, 73 degrees. Scammers are coming out of the woodwork after the killing of a Kentucky State Trooper yesterday. John Shannon has more on that.
17: KSP says the only official way to support Trooper Hayden Phillips's family is by donating through the Kentucky State Police Foundation. 100% of donations designated to Trooper Hayden Phillips's fund will go directly to his family. These funds can help with meals, household expenses, and other everyday needs as they navigate the days ahead. Officials went on to add that all other avenues for donations are scams and not authorized by the family. I'm John Shannon.
14: Today, fellow troopers are escorting fallen Trooper Hayden Phillips' body from Louisville to his home about 100 miles south of there along I-65 down to Glasgow, Kentucky. Former special counsel Jack Smith says he stands by his decisions, including bringing charges against the president. Smith is on Capitol Hill today. He's testifying before the Senate Judiciary Committee. A pickup truck slammed into the back of a horse-drawn carriage in Highland County last evening, and it killed 85-year-old Albert Keim of Hillsboro. The crash on State Route 138 near Worley Mill Road in Paint Township. The truck driver had minor injuries. And it looks like consumer confidence is down sharply this month. The Consumer Board's lead index fell more than 6.5 points from August. And now let's take a look at those numbers on Wall Street. The Dow is responding with the Dow down 281. The NASDAQ is off by 48 points and the S&P down 24. I'm Sandy Collins. Next update at 2, News Radio 700 WLW.
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25: Hi, my name is Michael Peggy Desranville, also known as the Lone Juror. I know the whole focus has been on me, but we want to reel everything back and put the focus on the three angels that's at hand. The ones that can't speak for themselves, the ones that can't defend themselves, and the one that can't fight the battles. And those are Cora, Dawson, and Callan. A little bit about me. I want to thank God for my Catholic faith. I want to thank God for blessing me with the ability to love my daughter. And I'm foremost, I would like to thank everyone, every individual, they have supported me throughout this difficult situation. Your prayers, your emotional support, your psychological support is a tremendous to my heart that I feel, that I sense, that I know. I do want to thank you from the bottom of my heart. Thank you.
26: Numbskulls, I'm broadcasting.
27: Oh, my God.
28: Saying that's the 12th juror that refused to give a mother a Texas El Paso for murdering and thinking about and executing her own children. That guy makes sense to me. The other 11 did not. Your reaction to this, he's from Haiti. He's a practicing Roman Catholic, and he thinks life has value. How unusual is that?
29: Pretty unusual.
28: Also, I'm watching last night. I monitor all events all over the world.
29: Yeah.
28: Caleb Williams, the injured Bears quarterback.
29: I heard about this. So Tom Brenneman talked about this.
28: I watched him.
29: Yeah.
28: The hamstring injury. His teammates are standing more or less at attention during the Star Spangled Banner.
29: Right.
28: Caleb Williams was walking and pacing the bench, not respecting the flag in America at all. He's the QB for the Bears. Your comments on that?
29: Cut him. Or maybe he's the modern-day Colin Kaepernick.
28: He may be taking a knee at some point.
29: Yeah.
28: So all I know is we got crises. Was he looking
29: for some popcorn up in Section 139 in Chicago or something?
28: He didn't seem to care at all and act as if
29: nice.
28: All the glories that he's a multi-zillionaire.
29: Right.
28: A Bears quarterback who last year had a pretty good run.
29: Yes.
28: Hurt his hammy. Now he just walks around aimlessly during the singing. And by the way, it was a mariachi band. That's another issue.
29: Nice.
28: The Bears brought in a mariachi band to play the Star Spangled Banner.
29: That's good.
28: At least they played it with respect, but not your friend Caleb Williams. And what about the Bengals? First of all, get us into the Stooge Report, then we'll have more comments to make.
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29: 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Bengals aren't messing around. They have released Keyshawn Williams after Bengals. He muffed that punt that turned the tide against us in Pittsburgh.
28: He's the fall guy for a bunch of mistakes.
29: Well, the Bengals are also signing wide receiver Mitch Tinsley off the Houston Texans practice squad. Hmm? As fans know, Tinsley was in the Bengals camp this summer.
28: Really?
29: But the Bengals also lost linebacker Shaka Hayward.
28: Shaka Khan.
29: Off their practice squad as he's been signed by the Miami Dolphins.
28: What do you think about that, Segman?
29: Well, I mean, he's back in the NFL, so any time they can raid your practice squad.
28: Didn't this Williams guy play for Pittsburgh at one point?
29: I believe so, yes.
28: Could that have been sabotage? Sabotage.
29: It might have been.
28: Sabotage.
29: Where he just doesn't know where the ball is when he hits him in the face.
28: It's not good.
29: 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Red shortstop Ellie De La Cruz is the National League Player of the Month for September.
28: How about that?
29: Number 44 batted .348, 9 homers, 19 RBIs, 6 stolen bases, 18 runs scored.
28: Pretty good, Segman.
29: Not bad. Not bad.
28: Should the Reds try to sign him as soon as this strike is avoided to a long-term guaranteed bonus-laden contract?
29: I hope so. Baseball's wild card playoffs. Willie's going to start in about 15 minutes with game one in the ATL. That's Atlanta to you and me, mister, with the Phillies and Braves. Oh. That'll be followed by the White Sox and Astros. Then tonight you got the Red Sox and Yanks, Cubs, at Padres.
28: How about this text from a police officer? Willie, why not release Joe Burrow? He fumbled the ball. That is not a good comment. Would you agree? QB1, he fumbled the ball.
29: I'm not saying it because it's a police officer. So
28: what is the record of Joe Burrow with behind with 8 minutes to go in the game? 1-34, Segman.
29: Yeah, okay, yeah.
28: That is from Dave Clark of the Dave Clark 5 of the Inquirer. 1-34.
29: High school football, Willie. USA Today, Ohio Super 25 is out. Fourth in the state is Princeton.
28: What about Deer Park?
29: 6 is Elder.
28: What about Deer Park?
29: 8 is Lakota West.
28: What about Deer Park?
29: 12th is Moeller, Big Mo.
28: Big Mo.
29: 20th?
28: Deer Park.
29: The home of Rocky Boyman, St. X.
28: The Bombers.
29: Deer Park has not made it yet.
28: You know what their record is this year?
29: 6-0, isn't it?
28: Bingo. They've not given up a point. And so far, they've scored 300.
29: Well, maybe they ought to go down to. They won't be 1-34, will they?
28: And we want to thank Judge Winkler for everything.
29: College football, Willie, UC in Arizona on late night Saturday, 11 p.m. kickoff.
28: Explain to me, Tony Pike and Dan Horde. Explain when they get done calling the game, like at what time? 3 a.m.
29: Yeah.
28: And they have to be at the Holy Grail at 9 a.m.
29: Yep.
28: So explain how that works.
29: Well, apparently, I'll let the cat out of the bag. The President of the United States is allowing Air Force One to pick them up.
28: I didn't know that.
29: UC in Arizona late night on Saturday. Willie, preview the game tonight. Scott Satterfield show. 8 o'clock, original Montgomery Inn right here on 700 WLW after a couple hours of Lance.
28: Air Force One picking up Tony Pike and Dan Horde.
29: The Bearcats are actually leaving Thursday morning to go out there, and they're taking families or something, so there's two planes. They will be back in time.
28: How do you know?
29: Well, hopefully they will be.
28: What if they're not?
29: or it's going to sound like this at the Grail.
28: Who's hosting
29: Crickets.
28: The Grail? Who's there?
29: Well, Ken Brew will be the lone man there until they get there.
28: So Tony Pike and Dan Hort are banking on the UC charter flights, which will leave like local time, maybe 4 a.m., which is 1 a.m. our time. Takes about 4 hours. That's 5 a.m. Get off the plane, get there.
29: Right quick, to the Grail, baby.
28: A quick nap.
29: Right to the Grail.
28: And then by 4 or 5
29: p.m. Well, you know
28: PM,
29: what? I feel for them, but they make the big money, so what the
28: they
29: heck?
28: They make all the money.
29: Right.
28: I mean, 8 months ago, Tony Pike was laid off. Now he's so busy, he can't turn around.
29: He's got more jobs than he's got more going on than the President of the United States.
28: And that layoff should never have happened.
29: Correct.
28: And now he's back with a vengeance.
29: Yeah.
28: Now he's on more than you are.
29: And that's tough to do.
28: Isn't he on 12 to 3, too, somewhere?
29: Down the dial.
28: I'm not sure. They don't count. No. But doing all the UC games and all the Bengal games and all the other stuff he does. I'm a fan of Tony Pike.
29: Me too.
28: Was he number 15?
29: You know what? I think he was.
28: Same number as Turk Schoner, wasn't it? 15?
29: Yeah. I think it was, yeah. I think it's, like yourself, when you pull into Deer Park down to the high school, it's Bill Cunningham Drive.
28: Boulevard.
29: But the Boulevard, and then but over
28: classrooms.
29: In Reading.
28: It's Tony Pike.
29: Every other road is named after Tony Pike.
28: It's Reading Pike.
29: Pike Avenue, Pike
28: and I'm told
29: Street, Pike Road. It's unbelievable.
28: The home of Tanya O'Rourke, the Wildcats of Finneytown, played.
29: And Chip Hart, don't forget.
28: Chip Hart, he likes to kill animals. We had Finneytown playing a weak opponent, Reading, and at halftime, Finneytown quit. And
29: what?
28: Said, we're not playing anymore.
29: Well, they secretly got on the bus and left?
28: We're done. They were finally 28 to nothing, and the players voted at the halftime to quit. Would Tony Pike quit?
29: No.
28: I mean,
29: when you were down, say,
28: no.
29: like, you were
28: no.
29: you were playing like...
28: A thousand times no.
29: You were playing...
28: Sycamore.
29: St. Xavier.
28: Indian Hill.
29: Or Indian
28: at
29: Hill
28: Xavier,
29: or
28: playing
29: somewhere
28: Notre Dame,
29: else. Yeah.
28: UC.
29: I mean,
28: no. We may get whipped. We may get beaten.
29: Right.
28: But I will never, ever stop. I will never quit.
29: Your basketball coach said not, right?
28: Not
29: Jerry Wood.
28: Jerry Wood, the great man.
29: And then your baseball coach said nah.
28: Gordon Vetturino, Hal Pennington, Joe Hock.
29: Bingo.
28: Bentley Post.
29: Right.
28: Never quit. We were getting the crap beat out of us, but guess what?
29: So this was a varsity game the other night?
28: Yes, Friday night. And Finneytown quit. So we're not playing anymore.
29: Okay.
28: I think the team is done. Now, you never see that at Deer Park.
29: Maybe they don't have enough players like a few other teams
28: in
29: town.
28: Like four or five kids showed up from Lachlan, and they couldn't play. So to hell with it. I think in a few years, there's going to be about 20 local schools give up on football. To be honest with you. To stop is too hard, too difficult.
29: I mean, you know, you're...
28: Tony Pike would never quit.
29: No.
28: What was the name of that guy who threw in the corner of the end zone, I think, in Pittsburgh?
29: Armand Benz.
28: Corner of the end zone.
29: Pittsburgh.
28: The Steelers or the Panthers?
29: Panthers.
28: All right. Wasn't sure.
29: What about Mr. Belding passing away, the principal at Saved by the Bell?
28: I know.
29: What's up with that? You watch that show?
28: I did a couple of times.
29: Ooh.
28: The showgirl. What's her name? You told me about that movie. I forget what it was.
29: Yeah.
28: What was her name? Elizabeth Barkley or Bartman or something.
29: And then Tiffany.
28: Tiffany, what's her name? I think she had a thing for me. I'm not sure. So we'll see. We'll see what happens there. She had a thing for me.
29: Okay.
28: All right, so give me out of the Stooge Report. Coming up next is Michael Lucci, who has concerns about EVs. If you have an EV... And Chinese EVs flood the United States of America. What does that do to the auto workers? What does it do to the car dealers if EVs from China is scooping up your private information as you drive around? Segment. They make flock cameras look like something's easy. All these EVs from China have this technology. It will swoop up all your information and transport it back to Beijing. EVs should not come to America from China. Would you agree or not?
29: Yeah.
28: That's Michael Lucci coming up next. Seth, get me out of the Stooge Report, please.
29: Well, in honor of a beautiful day here in the tri-state, we leave you with the immortal words of the Stooge Report.
4: And that will do it.
29: Thank you.
28: Thank you. Very quick. Stan Hort.
29: Yes, sir.
28: Got a big week coming up on News Radio 700 WLW.
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17: Dan Hoard rehashing the Steelers, saying it's old news. Let's talk about the Jacksonville Jaguars. You know, it looked like they were starting to really get things going. Then they sort of had a bump in the road. And now they look like they're really starting to come together under their second-year head coach.
18: Yeah, Liam Coleman is really good. They had won 4 games 2 years ago. He takes over as head coach, and they win 13 last year. 2-1 so far this year. They crushed the Patriots 35-6, I think it was, last week. We know about Trevor Lawrence. He looks like he was made in a

0: No doubt.
1: The only time Joe Burrow got sacked was the very last play of the game. Orlando Brown Jr., 41 pass blocking snaps. No sacks, no hits. Now, they did give him help, but that's the formula now. We've seen that Amarius Mims can handle his side without help. Give Orlando help when you need it, and I think the offensive line is fine.
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7: Caleb Flynn waiting to find out his fate. This is the 2 o'clock report. I'm Sandy Collins. Breaking now, the jury began deliberating just after lunch today. Flynn is the former American Idol contestant in Miami County, north of Dayton, and a pastor whom prosecutors say wanted out of his marriage and killed his wife while she slept in February because he wanted to be with his mistress. His defense attorney says he is not guilty.
8: The entire case is based on guesses, assumptions, and speculations. There's no hard facts, and that's not beyond a reasonable doubt.
7: Meanwhile, the prosecutor said you just can't believe anything that Flynn says.
9: The defendant tells you an unknown person approached the home, forced the side garage door open, moved through the residence, obtained a firearm from the truck, went to the primary bedroom, shot Ashley, and left. All of this would have had to have happened without alerting the dogs or Ashley. You heard about the dogs. They're loud. They bark at everything.
7: Now, the prosecutor says that people lie, but the evidence doesn't. The jury is deliberating. We'll let you know when that verdict comes in. Now, the latest traffic and weather together.
10: 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West Alexandria Road reopened between Elk Creek Road and Strebe. It was shut down for two separate bridge projects. Highway Drive looks to be an easy one. A heads up for some tunnel work tonight. Northbound I-71 scheduled to close between 10 p.m. and 5 a.m. between Fort Washington Way and East 5th Street. Tomorrow night, crews will be working in the southbound lanes. I'm Dana Gibson on News Radio 700 WLW.
2: Now, the latest forecast from the Jake Sweeney Chevrolet Weather Center. 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
11: Enjoy today's sunshine. Highs will be in the upper 70s today as the heat builds over the next couple of days. Mid-80s on Wednesday and near 90 by Thursday. Showers and storm chances will return, certainly likely by Friday. And then we're cooling down for the weekend. A slight chance of rain on Saturday, then nice, dry, and comfortable by Sunday with highs in the low 70s. From your severe weather station, I'm 9, First One Meteorologist, KJJ Ghost News Radio 700, WLW.
7: 75 degrees now in the tri-state. News is a service of BRG Apartments. The suspect in the murder of a Kentucky State Police officer yesterday is being held without bond. Our John Shannon reports the man was from out of state with years of arrest dating back nearly 15 years.
12: 51-year-old Amani Branch was not supposed to be in Kentucky on Monday, and he wasn't supposed to be in possession of a gun. The Portland, Tennessee resident was on probation for a 2025 arrest where he was sentenced to a 5-year probation term for an impersonation fraud charge. At the time of his arrest in Louisville, there was an active warrant for his arrest for violating that probation. Before his recent trouble, Branch was a frequent flyer with Tennessee law enforcement. He can now add murder of a peace officer or first responder to his rap sheet. I'm John Shannon.
7: not less flock, more flock in Cincinnati.

0: Cincinnati, where the city council voted 8-1 to require parking lots and garages across the city to install surveillance cameras to deter crime and gun thefts from vehicles. This measure passed despite the objections from parking lot owners who argue they're being punished for other people's crimes. Councilman Seth Walsh casted the lone no vote. Bengals update, one and done for the punt returner this season. Jeremy Fowler was cut loose today after he fumbled the kick on Sunday in the loss to his former teammates, the Steelers. On Wall Street, we've had a down day as things are pressuring up there on the stock market. The Dow is now down 220, NASDAQ off by 55, S&P down 19. I'm Sandy Collins. Next news at 2:30 on News Radio 700 WLW.
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13: Hi, Billy Cunningham, the Great American. We're picking up the pieces of what happened several days ago with Chinese Premier Xi Jinping and whether deals were struck or not. I think on substance, there was not much coming out of it. Maybe there was, maybe not. We'll see later on. And by the way, the president is scheduled to meet him at least 2 more times between now and the end of the year. But Michael Lucci, who's the founder and CEO of State Armor, a nonprofit organization focused on curbing Chinese influence in America, wants to discuss this matter. And Michael Lucci, once again, thanks for coming on the Bill Cunningham Show. And at this point, several days later, do we know what happened, what agreements were made, if any, and what are some positive results from the summit?
14: Well, Bill, there could be some small deals that came out of this. And I think this is an important point to talk about the size of deals. One of the deals was actually that they might send two pandas to the Atlanta Zoo.
13: Great.
14: There's another about maybe reducing some tariffs on some small portion of our trade in non-sensitive goods. But I think that at the high level, we see these summits that have a lot of optics, a lot of enthusiasm, and a lot of friendly talk. But when you look away from the summits, there's a very different thing happening across the global picture, where the United States is acting very aggressively to assert its interests around the globe.
13: We don't get that from the mainstream media. They ignore anything positive about Donald Trump. They don't want to talk about that. One thing Xi Jinping said going out, why can't we be friends? Why be enemies? Why be opponents? Why be competitors? Can we just be friends? Is that kind of a ridiculous comment with a communist government like in Beijing?
14: Well, I mean, they say this all the time because they don't want us to be awakened to what they're actually doing against us. So on the surface level, they like to say, like, let's just be partners. Let's work together. But partnering with the Chinese Communist Party means they make you dependent upon them in various ways. Working together means us transferring our know-how, intellectual property, and expertise to them. So we've seen their version of partnership since, say, the year 2000 when they began growing in the World Trade Organization. So, no, I don't think that you could partner with them or be friends with them in the ways that they talk about. I don't think that President Trump is naive to that. What I think is happening, one example, is the day before President Trump met President Xi, President Trump signed a transformational deal with Denmark and Greenland that, amongst other things, blocks communist China out of Greenland and curtails their efforts within the Arctic zone.
13: Explain that, because the exotic materials are critical for these many advanced computers and chips, etc. Why was that significant, and why was it announced the day before he met with Xi?
14: Well, two reasons why it's significant. But first, on the day of the announcement, I mean, frankly, I think that that's some signaling from the American side. We're going to be very happy and pleasant when we speak with you, but we are working around the globe, and it's not just the Greenland deal. There's Panama, there's Venezuela, there's Iran, there's, you know, Straits of Malacca. All around the globe, we're working to curtail Chinese influence. The Greenland deal says that the United States has a security presence in Greenland permanently. If Greenland goes independent from Denmark, which is a real conversation which Denmark has authorized, we are still there as a security presence. We have veto power on anything China or Russia does in Greenland, which means we're pretty much going to block them out. And also importantly, China has a view of creating what they call the Polar Silk Road. So as waterways open up in the Arctic zone, they want to dominate that. Us making this deal with Greenland really circumscribes China's ability to do that. And then, as you point out, China obviously is very focused on dominating rare earth elements, rare earth magnets, and the processing of those materials. There are huge deposits of rare earths in Greenland. China wants to be able to control those, and we are saying we have veto power on whether they're allowed to be there at all. I would expect that we're going to veto communist China from being able to develop those rare earth materials in Greenland.
13: I read Michael Lucci, a column out of Japan, in which it talked about how brilliant Donald Trump has been dealing with Red China. And because I mainly consume modern American media, which is left-wing and out to get Trump, I did not put these events together. From the Japanese perspective, that China had inroads into the Panama Canal, that's because of Donald Trump gone. They were getting most of their oil products through Iran, and because of what Trumpster is doing in Tehran and Iran, that's been largely cut off. Also, Greenland, rare earth minerals, has a huge deposits of those seven or eight critical minerals that China needs also, and China is now out of Greenland. And throw in Venezuela, the Venezuelans, Maduro, and others were selling oil out of Venezuela to communist Red China, and Trump has hoodwinked him in Venezuela. And so if you take Panama,

0: gone from the Chinese perspective. Iran in trouble. Greenland is in our orbit, and then throw in Venezuela. These are, according to this columnist out of Japan, these are like the worst of times for Chinese. Can you explain that to me?
1: Yeah, well, everything you said is really spot on. Let me add one little part onto Venezuela. When did President Trump take out Maduro? Literally 4 hours after a Chinese delegation landed in Caracas and met with Maduro. So Maduro spent the whole day with a Chinese delegation, went to bed, Delta's there 4 hours later, Maduro's gone. So China was there to watch it. So it's hard for me to say there's nothing symbolic in that, where we launched the operation when Communist China had their delegates land in Caracas so that they were there to watch it, so that they were front row on what was happening. Maduro sent all of his oil to China. He allowed a lot of influence operations out of Venezuela against the United States. And one other piece to add to this is President Trump has declared an emergency related to Cuba because Cuba hosts Russian and actually more prominently Chinese spy bases down there right off the coast of Florida, where we have all kinds of really important military installations. And so that's one more piece where China has these inroads, and we're clearly putting pressure on that situation. We'll see how that resolves. But if you look at these choke points and these important positions across the globe that you named, and I would throw Cuba in there as well, we are excising the influence of the Chinese Communist Party. And so there's actually this huge narrative in the American media that you're pointing to, that Trump is having these summits and then he's retreating or he's surrendering.
0: Right, right.
1: And I look around and I'm like, where are we not taking out their friends? Where are we not blocking their economic influence in the world? Because we're doing it everywhere around the globe. So there's very mixed media. The Japanese seem to get it. In Asia, on the front lines, they seem to get it, even if our media here in the United States doesn't quite get it.
0: Now, one thing concerned me. I have some buddies in the car business, and according to the UAW, according to Ford and Chevrolet and other dealers, the worst thing that could happen in America are cheap Chinese EVs coming here. That would collapse the auto industry in America. A brand new Chinese EV sells for about $10,000. A real fancy one sells for about $22,000, undercutting the American market. So when Donald Trump said the other day, maybe the media reported it, I don't know if Trump ever said it, the media does what it wants to do. That's why he's got an approval factor of 15% among the American people. But the media said that Trump was negotiating with China to let Chinese EVs be made in America. Can you give me some perspective on that?
1: So President Trump has said a number of things in this front, and I understand why it's confusing. I'm personally quite skeptical that that is going to be allowed to happen. I mean, President Trump kind of, as a throwaway line, apparently asked Xi Jinping, do you want to buy American weapons during this most recent visit? He's probably, you know, kind of trolling Xi, saying that China's weapons aren't that good, so maybe they want to buy American weapons. That doesn't mean we're going to sell those weapons to them. So I think that the comment on cars and the discussion around cars, the weight of the evidence is we're not going to let that happen. I'll give you a couple reasons why. One, Trump has imposed huge tariffs on Chinese cars. So now I know that we're talking about building them here, but that runs into another problem. There are rules out of the Department of Commerce that ban Chinese cars with any devices that connect to the internet from being used in the United States at all. Those were initiated under President Trump, but then they were finalized under, or those were initiated under Biden, finalized under Trump. Trump's transportation secretary has repeatedly said this as well, that we're not going to buy, build, or otherwise Chinese cars in the United States. So there's certainly some uncertainty. I understand that. But I think the weight of the evidence points to us not letting the Chinese Communist Party build out that industrial footprint here. And furthermore, on a purely political point, the number one financial supporter right now of the Republican Party and President Trump, I believe, is Elon Musk. So why would President Trump have essentially an enemy actor come into the United States to wipe out Elon Musk's car company? It doesn't, and these cars have a security risk and otherwise. So there are a lot of reasons that point to us not doing that. I understand that Mr. Musk has other forms of wealth, but why would President Trump, you know, have a security risk come in to hurt, you know, a political ally like Elon Musk? I don't think it really makes sense, but we'll see what he comes out and does.
0: You know, Michael Lucci, Americans innovate, the Chinese duplicate, and the Europeans regulate. And so we innovate, then the Chinese duplicate, and the Europeans regulate, which is why Europe is done. You might as well, you know, shut down the blinds. Europe is done without manufacturing. And now, because of the Islamic terrorists taking over large parts of Europe, and they're making inroads inside of America, I would like to think we understand from history what it's coming. How do you respond to those who say the Chinese economic system is near collapse? I've read some other studies saying, well, inflation is ridiculous, that half of young Chinese are not employed, that Xi is killing members of the Chinese military in large numbers, and that the invincible Chinese economy may not be what we think it is.
1: So two things. One, they've always lied about their economic numbers, right? They've always done that. They've always painted to be better than it is. At the same time, China has had tremendous economic development and growth over the last 30 years. Now, on what you're talking about in the, you know, more recent reporting, I do think it's the case that their economy is under very severe stress. I'll give you one quick reason why. The housing market in communist China has been in free fall for 7 years. When we here in the United States, when, you know, during the financial crisis, the housing market went down for like 12 months, and it was a huge problem for us in the United States. We've recovered from it, but everybody remembers what a problem that was. China's housing market has been going down every year for 7 years. That's the number one form of wealth for someone in China, just like it is for most of us in America. Our number one form of wealth is our ownership of our home. That's really a disaster. Now, it is the case that the housing speculation drove up prices too high in China, but you're talking about a seven-year decline. What that has likely done is left essentially a black hole on the balance sheet of a lot of China's big banks, and they're trying to sort of avoid dealing with that. They're driving this export machine so they could kind of paper over the problems in their internal economy, but they have very serious problems. They're not rebalancing, and so it probably is the case that they're struggling economically right now. At the same time, as someone who wants to compete with them and have America be ready, I'm never going to assume, okay, they're just going to collapse on their own. We don't have to worry about it. This is just more reason, more opportunity for us to work harder and harder to reduce their influence.
0: Are the challenges of the Chinese Communist Party more difficult and more profound than we went through about 45 years with the USSR? I've maintained that China presents a much different challenge than did the USSR. Am I correct?
1: I think it's a greater challenge. I think it's different. I think it's greater. So one, China's economy has gotten closer to the size of our economy than the Soviets ever did. So China's economy is, say, roughly $20 trillion. Ours is $30 trillion. They actually used to be closer than to us 5 years ago or so. But that is a very close competitor to us. It's a lot closer than anybody else. Germany, for example, Germany's economy is $5 trillion versus our $30 trillion. Japan's around five also versus our 30. So China is a lot closer than Soviets were. And what I will say about the Chinese, and this is why I would say we should never discount them, is I think that they're a lot more clever than the Soviets were. They have focused on elite capture. The Soviets were openly hostile towards us. And so all of American society woke up like, hey, we have this really serious competitor. You'd have movies about Rocky Balboa knocking out the Russian. We don't have anything like that in this go-around. China actually co-opted Hollywood, so they never make hostile movies. China has co-opted the universities. They've co-opted our media. So they've compromised the key messaging elements within our society so that we're not having the conversations we should be having domestically. So in that way, China's economy is much more formidable. They are a very serious challenge in the Pacific Rim and the Western Pacific. And they've been, you know, candidly, I think a lot smarter at how they go about trying to take us down, which is these sub-threshold attacks on us. For example, they are the number one cause of death of military-aged men in America through fentanyl. That's an intentional operation. If the Soviets did that, and you combine that with sort of the Soviet rhetoric of we're going to destroy you and things like that, you would have seen a much more robust American reaction to that chemical, you know, murder machine that they put together than what you've seen so far from the United States. So I think that they are a bigger economic challenge, but I think that also they're better at influence operations and elite capture. So they've kept us asleep a lot longer than the Soviets ever did.
0: I kind of love your term, elite capture. Don't confront directly. Take 1,000 years, 100 years, 20 years. Do it indirectly through taking away jobs, jacking up prices, fentanyl through the southern border, and also elite capture of politicians like Eric Swalwell and others using the honeypots. And it's a much more difficult problem. And if they go, we have 30 seconds, a minute remaining. Taiwan, Michael Lucci of State Armor, give me your take on Taiwan, and will they invade Taiwan?
1: I don't think they'll be able to do it in the near term because they've essentially gutted the whole leadership of their military. It makes it very hard to run an operation when you've thrown out all your Chairman Xi's purged his whole leadership. They do want to take it over, you know, the next 5-10 years or so. I think they'll look and see what happens in Taiwan's elections in 2028 and see if they could get the Taiwanese to go with them, you know, through that electoral process. If they can't get it that way, then they will be looking at potentially invading.
0: All right, we'll see what happens down the road, but this is a challenge we have to confront. Letting Chinese EVs into America would be a disaster, and I do not think President Trump wants to have a policy that causes disasters, just the opposite. Michael Lucci of State Armor, thanks for coming on the Bill Cunningham Show, and Michael, you're a great American. Thank you very much.
1: Thank you, Bill.
0: God bless you. There it is, laid out. Let's continue with more. Bill Cunningham, News Radio 700 WLW.
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15: Now, before the jury, they began their deliberations. Around the noon hour, Caleb Flynn accused of shooting and killing his wife while she slept back in February. Prosecutors say Flynn wanted out of his marriage so that he could be with his mistress. But Flynn's attorney says that is not true.
16: The evidence in this case doesn't rise to the level beyond a reasonable doubt in any way, shape, or form. And the reason we know that this is a matter of proven versus not proven, based on what we talked about in jury selection.
15: Deliberations beginning during the noon hour. We're following the latest in Miami County. We'll have you updated on the verdict as soon as we learn it. First, we check the roads for you. We have the latest traffic and weather together.
17: 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West Alexandria Road reopened between Elk Creek Road and Strebe. It was shut down for two separate bridge projects. Highway Drive looks to be an easy one. A heads up for some tunnel work tonight. Northbound I-71 scheduled to close between 10 p.m. and 5 a.m. between Fort Washington Way and East 5th Street. Tomorrow night, crews will be working in the southbound lanes. I'm Dana Gibson on News Radio 700 WLW.
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19: Nice and sunny today with highs in the upper 70s. We'll warm into the mid 80s on Wednesday, then near 90 by Thursday. Our best chance for showers and storms will arrive Friday, followed by a cooler weekend. Sunday looks to be the nicer of the 2 days with sunny and dry conditions, highs in the low 70s. From your severe weather station, I'm 9, First 20 Meteorologist, KJ Jagos, News Radio 700 WLW.
15: Beautiful afternoon, 76 degrees. Our temperature not beautiful in other states. There's a flood watch covering 12 states across the Midwest into the plains and southwest. Tropical moisture from Hurricane Polo is the reason for that flood threat through tomorrow in the southwest and central U.S. A Hillsboro man killed in a car buggy crash in Highland County. 85-year-old Albert Kime was driving a horse-drawn carriage when it was struck from behind on State Route 135 in Paint Township by a pickup truck. Accident under investigation. The suspect in the murder of a Kentucky State Police officer being held without bond. He appeared in court earlier today for shooting to death Trooper Hayden Phillips during a traffic stop on I-65 about 24 hours ago. Suspect was captured 4 hours later after a statewide blue alert was issued. He has a lengthy criminal record.
20: 51-year-old Amani Branch was not supposed to be in Kentucky on Monday, and he wasn't supposed to be in possession of a gun. The Portland, Tennessee resident was on probation for a 2025 arrest where he was sentenced to a 5-year probation term for an impersonation fraud charge. At the time of his arrest in Louisville, there was an active warrant for his arrest for violating that probation. Before his recent trouble, Branch was a frequent flyer with Tennessee law enforcement. He can now add murder of a peace officer or first responder to his rap sheet. I'm John Shannon.
15: And on Wall Street right now, the Dow is down 208 points, NASDAQ off 44, S&P 500 down 17. It's 2:34. Next news coming up at 3 o'clock. 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
33: Quiet, numbskulls. I'm broadcasting.
32: My fault, you bonehead.
34: You know, I'm glad you brought that up, Rocky, because yes. I got this report out of South Bend, Indiana, of crime in South Bend itself.
35: What?
34: And plus,
35: what?
34: There are a lot of freshmen on Notre Dame that have to get remedial classwork.
35: There we
34: because
35: go.
34: Because a lot of them can't read and write. What
35: so,
34: can you
35: so
34: tell me about
35: let me ask
34: that?
35: You something. Do you have a Google search
34: yes.
35: where just like where you get a daily feed? You type feed. In
36: Notre Dame
35: negative news about Notre Dame and South Bend.
34: Saint X.
35: And you just daily.
34: I'm just giving you the facts
35: because you'll tell me when like the women's lacrosse team lost. And my feelings
34: I'll text
35: on that
34: it to you.
35: About violence in South Bend.
34: South Bend.
35: Some about the mayor. Some about some civic issue.
34: I'm just saying, giving you the facts.
35: It's how do you know this and why do you know this?
34: I do a lot of research. Off air, and I find out facts about South Bend, Notre Dame, St. X.
35: You are ate up.
34: You know, nothing. And Jordan Hudson.
36: He pays somebody.
34: Those are the key.
36: He's so got a couple
35: so
36: of spies
35: Google,
36: in South
35: your
36: Bend.
35: Your Google alerts are negative news about South Bend slash Notre Dame.
34: It's reality.
35: And Jordan Hudson.
34: Reality.
35: Those are the two. And Trump.
34: And I told you off the air, I got these YouTube videos out of teachers. One's in Baltimore City Schools. And she's in the third grade, an African-American female, done it for 18 years, and she's online saying, I can't do it anymore. 8-9-year-old girls that, shall we say, from alternative lifestyles, flipping me the bird, which never happened. The schools have phones everywhere, running around the classroom, throwing things at each other, and all it is daycare babysitting, and there's no education going on. These are 8-year-old girls that are completely...
35: And there's no amount of money in the world that school system could get that would fix that.
34: Zero. They spend, believe it or not, $40,000. Now, New
35: what
34: York...
35: Is, what do we spend here? Is it 20 or 25?
34: $22,000.
35: Okay,
34: CPS.
35: Right.
34: And how bad is that?
35: No.
34: Well, 47% are chronically absent. If you're a black boy, it's 75%. How about city schools in Columbus?
35: No.
34: 54% chronically absent. And black boys there, 80%. Now, you tell me another... couple thousand dollars will change that behavior when the teachers are saying I'm quitting, I can't do it anymore, I quit. And I'll say this, I've been to Deer Park High School, your favorite, and you walk up, there's no chaos, there's no track meets, there's no foul language, kids act up like the Segman, you're separated, go home. Oh, you got
35: to
34: set the standard.
35: My kids go to Catholic school. No, there's none of that. Everyone's in uniform, the shirt's tucked in,
34: girls
35: yeah
34: dressed appropriately,
35: yeah.
34: And
35: saying hello, homework.
34: Say,
35: all of it.
34: When I told you this off the air. When I went to Deer Park High School as a sophomore,
35: yeah,
34: I'd spent 8 years with the Sisters of Charity at St. Xavier Grade School, Gordon Vetturino. I spent 1 year at Muller High School. My first year at Deer Park, it wasn't significantly different than Muller High School as far as behavior, homework, teachers. And now it's not significantly different. Coleraine, on the other hand, we're getting bad reports out of Coleraine.
3: Oh, you're out of your mind.
35: Not when I went there.
34: Yeah, not when you went there. I mean now.
35: But
34: now.
35: But what level of discipline are public school teachers allowed to implement these days? Well, then, what are we talking about?
3: Right.
35: You can't impose discipline if you can't punish somebody.
34: I can.
35: Because that's offensive or something.
34: They can't. They're illiterate. Had this one teacher in Dallas Public Schools teaching seniors. He asked the senior boys, he had 18 boys in his class, to read a paragraph from a novel. And hand it, they could not read. And they're 18 years old. And he's crying, saying, what's going to happen to these boys in about 6 months when they graduate with a degree? They're going to have a diploma and they can't read. None of them could read. And in Dallas inner city schools, they can't read. And what world does that work?
35: Nowhere.
34: So what do we do?
35: But if the parents don't care, how can anyone else?
34: Care. Homework. How much homework do the boys have when they come home?
35: All the time. My kindergartner has homework.
34: He sits down.
35: Yeah.
34: Sit down.
35: Yeah.
34: You sit down and what's your homework?
35: Here in a little bit and they'll be on it.
34: They'll be on it and you got to do it. And then you go and you're prepared.
35: And you learn these things.
34: What if they say, I'm not doing it? What if you would say, you know, what if they run around school flipping birds at the teacher, telling dirty jokes, feeling up other female students? And what happens?
35: Wabap.
34: You got the rock to deal with at home, but you got the teacher.
35: Right.
34: We had teachers with rulers.
35: Oh, yeah, and the teachers.
34: And the Board of Education.
3: Thank you.
34: The Board of Education, and mainly it was boys, bend over, two or three swats from Sister Charlotte Marie, and you saw the face of God.
3: And
34: I said, I'm done.
35: But people didn't like that. People didn't like that. Although, how can you like what's going on now?
34: It's awful.
35: It's worse. What's worse, a swat that you'll forget about in 10 minutes?
34: Have you ever been swatted by a good, hard teacher?
35: Yes.
34: A female teacher?
35: No.
34: A nun?
35: Wait a minute.
34: Who wants to punish you?
3: No.
34: Take it easy. Sister Charlotte Marie had a ruler. You put your knuckles out there,
3: ooh,
34: and she hit it with a ruler.
3: Guess what? Like the Blues Brothers.
34: Little Billy Cunningham, I stopped acting up. Can you do that today?
35: No.
3: No, you get sued. But then the thing is that when the guy that went out and got swatted, down and get the male teacher, and he's got a paddle about, 5-6 inches wide.
34: The Board of Education.
3: About 10 holes in it, which is more aerodynamic.
34: Bend over
3: and everybody sit there and say, all right, and you hear him say, you get three.
35: But you can't do that because parents don't want
3: that. And everybody would go, and then you hear the, ooh. Everybody would go, ooh, at school, and then, ooh.
35: All you can really do as a parent is fend for yourself for your own kid. Or get out.
34: Right.
35: If you don't like the situation, there's options.
34: Deer Park
35: and there's
34: had
35: a choice now, which is a good thing.
34: Choice. They had a square area, and the windows are open, no air conditioning, of course. And when that kid was hit with that board, it ricocheted around the quadrangle. Oh. Everyone was laughing, but mainly girls were not swatted. Only boys. Girls didn't act up at all.
3: They ought to sue them.
35: That's discrimination.
3: Right.
34: Vicious.
35: How dare you.
34: So what do you do as a young parent, Rock? What do? You get out and you send them to a Catholic school with a bachelor.
35: Whatever you got to do to put your kid in the best situation that there is.
34: You have to. Especially the first
35: 10,
34: 12 years.
35: So what are you going to do? You're going to look back and be like, God, man, my kid can't really read.
34: Can't read.
35: Stupid. What are you going to do? Then you're really screwed.
34: Don't
35: you
34: know what a subjective noun is. I could break down any sentence in a diagram. I did diagrams.
35: And it's pretty good on the English side myself.
34: Verbs, adverbs, dangling participles, objective nouns.
35: Past,
34: remember
35: present.
34: Those?
35: Past
34: and participles. What about participles?
35: Absolutely.
34: I never understood that, but I did it. Sister Charlotte Marie thought I did.
35: It's at the end of the sentence,
34: and the participle.
35: Yes.
34: How about a dangling participle segment?
3: Hate it when that happens.
34: You know what that is?
3: No.
34: Neither do I. Say, give me some sports.
3: We'll leave the Astute Report as a proud service of your local Tempstar Heating and Air Conditioning Dealers.
34: Tempstar.
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34: Sports. What about South Bend violence in South Bend bleeding into the Notre Dame campus? Can the kids at Notre Dame read?
3: They had a shooting up there last Saturday,
35: too,
3: right?
35: Now you too.
3: You're
35: joining it. You guys.
34: It's a high crime area.
35: And
34: did
35: no
34: you hear about the shooting?
35: I don't know why you're pointing this out. Because outside the pearly gates of Notre Dame, it's a little rough.
34: It bleeds.
35: Okay? I'm just going to tell
34: Pete Buttigieg was there. He's in charge.
35: Yes.
34: Yeah, he's
35: our mayor.
34: That's your mayor, Pete Buttigieg. Say.
3: Well, the Bengals update brought to you by Midwestern Plumbing. My good friend Chris Wilson. I just remembered that from watching TV.
34: Everybody knows about it.
3: I was watching the game.
34: Is it more dangerous than the UC campus? Yes. Yes. You see.
3: And Notre Dame? Are you
35: sure
3: nuts?
35: You'll get an alert tomorrow.
34: I'll get an alert. Another robbery, burglary, rape, robbery, murder in South Bend, Indiana. Rocky, please report.
3: Bengals are releasing Keyshawn Williams.
35: After
3: he muffed the punt that turned the tide against the Steelers Sunday.
35: That's harsh.
3: Bengals are signing wide receiver Mitch Tinsley off the Texans practice squad. He was here during the summer, but the Bengals have lost linebacker Shaka Hayward off their practice squad. He's been signed by the Miami Dolphins.
34: Now, I'm glad you brought that up, Rock. Key Brian Hayes, your guy that you wanted to trade. An expert, I think it was Austin, went back to 1900. It's been a while. You know, 1900, McKinley was the president.
35: You remember it well, but go ahead.
3: When you were at the high school.
34: Jim Scott taught me a lot about it. 1900. He's the worst offensive player in Reds history with 200 ABs. The worst.
35: Going back to 1900.
34: 1900. And if you go back to 1900, he's the third worst baseball player in history out of the 14,000 players. There's that number again. He's third worst all time, and the Reds owe him $29 million.
35: How's that possible?
3: Reds update, Willie. 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Speaking of the Reds, shortstop Ellie De La Cruz named the National League Player of the Month for September. Number 44, batted 348. Nine home runs, 19 RBIs, 18 runs
34: scored.
3: How'd
34: they do in September? They went like 8-14. They were terrible. And so we got the best player in the National League.
35: How do we have some of the best players but the worst team?
34: Because they can't hit every
3: bat. The rest of them can't hit.
34: You got the other guys.
3: Either Sal Stewart or Bleday or De La Cruz.
35: Ever heard of that theory? You're only as good as your weakest link.
34: The six worst players in baseball this season, five are Reds as far as hitting.
35: I know.
34: It's pretty bad. I think, didn't you tell me that... Now, Bronson Arroyo had more
3: RBIs this year in his career than Key Brian Hayes did this year. Bronson Arroyo, my man.
35: How are we looking?
3: High school football.
34: Here it is.
3: USA Today, Ohio Super 25.
34: St. X, where's Deer Park?
3: Four is Princeton. Six is Elder, the home of Supercombs.
34: They lost to St. X.
3: Lakota West is eighth.
34: I think they beat St. X.
3: Men of Moeller, 12. St. X Bombers, 20th.
34: Not good.
3: In Ohio.
35: Lost by what? One score to Moeller and beat Elder and we're below them? Is that what you just said?
3: Yeah. College football, UC in Arizona, late Saturday night, 11 p.m. You got that game?
35: No.
3: No? You could come back and do the pregame show with them, the ones that aren't asleep.
35: 11
3: p.m. Preview the game tonight, Scott Satterfield Show, live from the Ridge of Montgomery Inn at 8:05. Right here on the home of the Reds, 700 WLW.
34: Got a text here from a fan who said if the Bengals cut that punt returner for costing them the game, why don't they cut Joe Burrow? He also cost us the game. Does that make sense to you?
35: No, it makes zero sense.
34: I think this person, a woman, may not have a full grasp of football. I mean, the guy's trying to catch the punt, hits him in the head. Didn't hit his hands, hit him in the head.
35: Look, we don't need a dynamic return. If we had like little to no offense, you could get we need somebody who can catch the ball and put it right there, and then let Joe Burrow get it to T. Higgins, et cetera, et cetera.
3: We don't need Devin Hester.
35: No,
34: we don't need. Just catch the ball.
35: Catch the ball.
34: And then the one Bengal standing there, jumping on the ball,
3: he's not roughing the punter either.
34: Roughing a punter.
3: That was stupid.
34: How about this? The last time the Bengals blocked a punt was 2014. Is that a trend? There you are again, Rock. Look at you.
3: What's on the big show, Rock?
34: A lot of shootings in South Bend.
35: I know you had him at like noon, but we have Steve Gooden on another issue.
34: Oh, I didn't know that.
35: Yeah, I know.
34: If you would have told me, I wouldn't have put him on.
35: It's okay.
34: But he's pretty good. We have listeners every 20 minutes, so it's good.
35: Well, and we're going to talk more, focus more on the surveillance requirements that city council is going over and all that sort of
34: thing. That's good. I didn't do that.
35: 3:35, your former girlfriend, Tanya O'Rourke. Which one? Nice. Tanya O'Rourke.
34: Ask her about Finneytown. At halftime, Tony Pike told me, playing Reading, the players of Finneytown quit at halftime, took off the uniforms, and said, we're not playing anymore.
35: This is like last week?
34: Yeah. Ask her about Finneytown. They quit.
35: She's a Finneytown girl.
34: Yeah, she quit. She was a cheerleader there. That's where I first met her. That's a different story. But ask her about what happened to Finneytown when at halftime they quit against... Reading Blue Devils.
3: What? Just sit up in the upper deck with your trench coat on, your sunglasses.
34: And I'm going, what the hell is going on around there? How about quitting at halftime? Is that good or bad?
35: It's not good. Well, that was a defensive end for South Carolina basically quit, and they kicked him off the team. Now, and you know what's going to happen? His consequence will be
34: Alabama.
35: He'll enter the portal, and he'll make more money at another SEC school. Alabama. There's no justice in this world.
34: Thank Remember that. Can he play this year?
35: I don't think he can play this year.
34: The rumor is,
3: go to LSU.
34: Rumor is Alabama or LSU.
35: Well, look, it'll probably go to court, and some judge somewhere will say, yeah, let him put him in. Go.
34: I like Judge Winkler. Put back the receiver for Elder just before the game so they could lose to St. X. So you don't have the excuse you beat a bad Elder team. You beat a team.
35: There needs to be a definitive ground rules of what constitutes a transfer and what doesn't. What can you do? What can't you do? Because there's too much gray area. And in gray area in life, you get a bunch of mess.
34: Did Elder cheat? Is that what you're alleging? Is that what you're alleging? St. X guy, you say Elder cheated?
35: Quite the opposite. Quite the opposite.
34: And you got the big game this weekend with North Carolina.
35: I know.
34: You got Jordan Hudson.
35: I'm not
34: Hudson.
35: Calling it, but I will be watching that game.
34: Jordan Hudson, right?
35: Yes.
3: Who you got this week, Rock?
35: Actually, I got a game Tuesday. Got a Sun Belt
3: Oh,
35: game.
3: The Mac? Yeah, Sunbelt? Yeah. Okay.
34: Is Miami going to leave the Mac?
35: They're saying it's possible.
34: Wouldn't that be something?
3: They need a quarterback. Their guy's hurt.
35: That's a good program, though. I like Miami.
34: I like the coach, Chuck Martin.
35: Chuck Martin's the best.
34: He's a good man.
35: Yeah.
34: Don't leave the Mac.
35: Well, and Northern Illinois is now in the Mountain West. Did you know that?
34: No, the Huskies?
35: And Sacramento State is in the MAC. Did you know that?
34: I knew that.
35: Texas State, used to be in the Sun Belt, is now in the Pac-12, which is really the Pac-6.
34: And Deer Park's
35: and
34: in the
35: Cal
34: UCL.
35: Is in the ACC.
34: Explain that one to me.
35: Explain all that.
3: I don't know.
34: Is in the ACC.
35: Yes.
34: And Deer Park's in the GCL.
35: Not yet.
34: Seg,
35: work on that.
34: Get me out of the Stooge Report.
3: Willie, in honor of a beautiful day here in the tri-state, we leave you with the immortal words of the Stooge Report.
34: South Bend.
3: And that will do it.
34: Thank you. Thank you, Dan. I'm going to get some more information about South Bend, and I'll pass it on to you.
35: I know you will. Thank you.
34: 700 WLW.
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15: Three staccato cries of Mayday and an eyewitness report of a mid-air explosion is about all that is known this morning of the British Columbia air disaster, which yesterday claimed 52 lives.
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18: Investigating the largest unsolved mass murder in Canada. Canadian Pacific Flight 21.
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5: What's happening, fellow sports fans? It's Andy West. Let's look back on this day in sports history, September 29th. We'll start off today in 1986. Chicago Cubs rookie Greg Maddux defeated the Philadelphia Phillies 8-3 in the city of brotherly love. The losing pitcher was his brother, Mike Maddux, also a rookie. It was the first time brothers faced each other as rookie pitchers. Today in 2002, Seattle Seahawks running back Sean Alexander

0: The Now.
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5: We're on verdict watch in the Miami Valley for Caleb Flynn. This is the 3 o'clock report. I'm Sandy Collins. Breaking now, the jury in the Caleb Flynn murder trial now deliberating for about 2 hours in Tip City, a small community reeling over this murder that has gotten the nation's attention from February of this year. Caleb Flynn says an intruder killed his wife in her bed. No gun was found. There was enormous evidence, though, including 107,000 text messages between Flynn and his mistress discussing their disgust and desire for Ashley Flynn to be dead. The judge cautioned the jury today not to go into the jury room and state emphatically that he was guilty or innocent at the beginning. Rather, hold on to the opinion until they vote, because sometimes you can get proved wrong, and that embarrassment will make you stand your ground, even if you know you're wrong.
6: It is your sworn duty to accept these instructions and to apply the law as it's given to you. You are not permitted to change the law, nor to apply your own idea of what you think the law should be.
5: The former minister, Caleb Flynn, now facing 9 counts and possible life in prison without parole. Now the latest traffic and weather together.
7: 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West Alexandria Road reopened between Elk Creek Road and Strebe. It was shut down for 2 separate bridge projects. Highway Drive looks to be an easy one. A heads up for some tunnel work tonight. Northbound I-71 scheduled to close between 10 p.m. and 5 a.m. between Fort Washington Way and East 5th Street. Tomorrow night, crews will be working in the southbound lanes. I'm Dana Gibson on News Radio 700 WLW.
4: Now, the latest forecast from the Jake Sweeney Chevrolet Weather Center. 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
8: Enjoy today's sunshine. Highs will be in the upper 70s today as the heat builds over the next couple of days. Mid-80s on Wednesday and near 90 by Thursday. Showers and storm chances will return, certainly likely by Friday. And then we're cooling down for the weekend. A slight chance of rain on Saturday, then nice, dry, and comfortable by Sunday with highs in the low 70s. From your severe weather station, I'm 9, First One Meteorologist, KJ Jagos, News Radio 700, WLW.
5: 77 degrees now in the tri-state, and the guy that KSP believes killed one of their new troopers was arraigned this morning. Paul Miles has that.
9: You were here for an arraignment. I want to go over your rights with you. You have the right.
10: 51-year-old Imani Branch appeared in court in Bowling Green on a charge of murder of a first responder. He's accused of fatally shooting Trooper Hayden Phillips during a traffic stop on Interstate 65.
9: The court at this time is going to deny bail. The Kentucky Constitution provides for bail unless for capital offenses.
10: Branch was apprehended by Louisville police several hours after the shooting. The prosecutor says Branch has a very extensive and varied criminal history that includes drug trafficking, robbery, and domestic assault on a juvenile. I'm Paul Miles.
5: The former special counsel Jack Smith is defending his 2020 election interference and document investigations into President Trump today on Capitol Hill. In Smith's testimony before the Senate Judiciary Committee, Smith said that Trump, quote, engaged in a criminal scheme to overturn the results and prevent the lawful transfer of power, end quote. The Judiciary Chairman, Senator Chuck Grassley, said Smith targeted Republican lawmakers' phone records when he was investigating Donald Trump. Back here at home, a pickup truck slammed into the back of a horse-drawn carriage in Highland County last evening, killing an 85-year-old man from Hillsboro. That's Albert Keim. The accident happened on State Route 138 in Paint Township near Worley Mill Road. The driver suffered minor injuries. The Highway Patrol has not filed any charges yet. And no cities in Ohio or Kentucky made the list, but three towns in Indiana are listed among the

0: top 20 small cities in America, according to WalletHub. The rankings are based on 45 livability factors. So the best cities in Indiana considered, Carmel in third, Fishers at 10th, and Zionsville at 17th best. All three are in the suburbs of Indianapolis, and beautiful places, I might add. Let's take a look at Wall Street right now. We have got a down day once again. The Dow is off by 120. Things are getting a little bit better. The NASDAQ is now in positive territory, 18 points up, and the S&P is down by 4. I'm Sandy Collins. Next news at 3:30 with Matt Reese, coming up on News Radio 700 WLW.
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11: All right, back with Eddie and Rocky, talking about parking downtown. And, well, see, this is unfair for you because you hate to pay to park, period.
12: That's correct.
11: Doesn't matter where it's at.
12: Right.
11: But nonetheless, if I do pay to park my car, I expect to come back and find it in one piece.
12: And I guess ever increasingly, that's not the case here in downtown. Car break-ins and a lot of Cincinnati parking lots, garages, etc., are becoming, like, very, very common. They're breaking in, of course, to get money. Guns,
11: yeah.
12: Whatever it can be. So, obviously, okay, we don't want that to happen. So, I think council is looking at, and they voted on a new ordinance, I guess, yesterday, taking steps to try to make, these folks that own these parking garages and these lots, pay for a little bit more surveillance. And then but then that kind of raises the question of, like, well, what's the role of government in all this? What do our tax dollars already, what should that be going toward? How much of this should fall on the person that owns the garage, how much should fall. Of course, that gets kicked back to you and I, right?
11: Correct.
12: So it's kind of a mess right now, and we're lucky to have our good friend on all city issues. He's a former city council member himself. He's a First Amendment attorney downtown, the one, the only, Steve Gooden. Steve, how are you?
13: Good, thanks. How are you?
12: We are good. So Steve, what's your thoughts on this? Is, again, I guess council committee voted yesterday, and I guess it's going to advance on to the final procedural vote possibly tomorrow in terms of requiring folks who own these lots and these garages to beef up their security.
13: Well, I think, and I'm, you know, this will be a shocker coming from me, but I think this is utter performative nonsense, which will do nothing to make the city safer. And all it will do is make the city more harder to navigate and uglier. So, I mean, basically what they've done here is they're requiring cameras in actual standing garages, and they will give a surface lot the option of being fenced off, like basically putting a giant chain link fence around the surface lots downtown in an effort to kind of stop gun thefts from cars. Now, in fairness, there were at least 276 guns last year stolen from cars downtown that we know about. And we know that's, you know, that's obviously a, you know, a huge problem, but at least a third of those came from cars parked on the streets. And we don't know, you know, the specifics of all that. We also know that a lot of these lots are owned by smaller operations. It's a $10,000 fine if you don't comply. So it's real money. And the cost of these cameras and the cost of these fines are probably just going to be passed on to the parkers.
12: Yeah.
13: I think all these surface lots that are going to be covered with fences, it's going to look terrible downtown. It's going to be very off-putting, I think, to the pedestrian. We're going to get a very nice Detroit kind of vibe with all these chain link and concertina wire and what have you downtown. And moreover, it's just not that effective. Now, I mean, like, there's nothing... I mean, people, you know, often are not identifiable from these cameras. Now they'll just wear masks if they're breaking
12: sure.
13: into the cars. So there's really no proof. I mean, to me, it's yet another situation where instead of going out and trying to hire that extra 300-plus police officers they need, instead of working with ATF and the FBI in a joint way to really try to stop the flow of guns into Cincinnati like they used to, and getting over the politics of it all and working with the Justice Department, you know, across party lines and trying to do something creative there. Instead of all that, they've come up with this thing, which, you know, on paper looks like it's addressing this gun issue, but it really is only a small piece of the puzzle, and it's really not likely to be that effective. And all it's going to do is we're going to have some ugly fences and more expensive parking. That's my personal take.
12: Well, and it seems to me that the reason you would put surveillance in is so you can possibly ID someone with the you know, the eventual process of arresting that person and putting him in jail. But there already seems to be a lack of will to actually arrest people and prosecute them and keep them in jail. So what good is a camera going to do? Okay, we know who it is, but we know they're going to get let out anyway, because that is the will of the city. So what's the point?
13: That's exactly right. I mean, like back when we had, you know, in the early 2000s, it's weird that we were probably more progressive and smart about fighting crime back then. You know, what the idea was, the local prosecutor's office, the local police department, the sheriff's department would work with ATF and FBI. And when they saw these gun offenders that were really bad, they would send the cases to federal court, where instead of facing probation, as they get in state court these days, they were looking at 5 to 10 year mandatory minimum sentences in federal court. And that sent a message that you don't steal guns and you don't deal guns here in, you know, in Cincinnati. And we just don't have, you know, there's a little bit of that going on now. But I mean, there used to be a full time county prosecutor that did nothing but take those cases to federal court. And flag them. That was their job 365 days a year. We don't have anything like that anymore, and that's just a real shame, because you know, it really is about the penalties. I mean, what we hear from City Hall over and over are these efforts to try to enact some sort of gun control, but they really can't do that. I mean, it's in the Constitution. They've spent the last, you know, 6 years litigating and fighting about whether or not the city can enact its own form of gun control outside of what Ohio does and what the rest of the country. The answer is an obvious no, right or wrong. That's what the law is. That's what the Supreme Court has been saying over and over and over. So instead of working with these other agencies, they're looking for, you know, something like this that, again, on paper You know, maybe it might stop a few thefts here and there, but nothing is going to replace actually, you know, putting some of these offenders in jail, putting more police on the streets. It's hard, it's tough, it's expensive, but it's the only thing that's been proven to work when it comes to trying to take guns out of criminals' hands.
11: Well, I'm wondering, we're talking to Steve Gooden, and Steve, I don't know if there was any stats as far as, I don't remember the last time I was in a parking lot, parking garage, anything downtown to do with parking where there was an attendant. There used to be always somebody there, not all night. I mean, you know, you park there after midnight, you're kind of on your own. But now even in a parking garage, there's not even somebody there taking your ticket and stuff. It's everything's robotic now. There's nobody. There used to be guys on golf carts and stuff driving around the Fountain Square parking lot. You don't see any of that anymore.
13: Almost every lot downtown now is automated. You're absolutely correct. Yeah. And that's not just a Cincinnati thing. That's a national
11: thing. Oh, that's everywhere.
13: Thing.
11: Sure.
13: I mean, they have come up with these things where you can scan the barcode and go in and out. And that's just, unfortunately, you know, the way of the world right now. Everything is automated. But what's ironic to me is, you know, while we have all these communities around us that are going the other way on flock cameras and are saying we have too much surveillance here in Cincinnati, now we're trying to bring in more surveillance, in the parking garages themselves. And, it looks like they're going to adopt it. I mean, I know there was some pushback. I know a lot of the garage owners are down at City Hall trying to plead their case and say, look, this is going to be very expensive and there's no guarantee that it's even going to result in a case. And like you stated, even if you do catch some people, you know, off the cameras, which is unlikely, but even if you did, nothing's going to happen to them here in the state courts anyway. So it looks like much ado about nothing. And again, it's just this like performative thing. So you can say, look, we're addressing the gun problem, but not really addressing the gun problem. It's like you check the box and say they did something. But one way out of it might be to say that you should, you know, requiring some sort of, in-person attendant. But again, I think there'd be huge pushback there. And sure, that will be a significant expense. And that's just not the way that industry is moving.
12: You make a good point about the flock cameras, and you're right. On one hand, some of these local, you know, townships and whatever, folks are showing up there going nuts, you know, talking about, well, you can't put more flock cameras down. But what about the citizens of Cincinnati? Are they storming the chambers here and demanding this, demanding that, or anything? Like, what's the state of that?
13: Yeah, there's really not been a huge movement in our city anyway on flock cameras. I know some of the surrounding cities, I know some places, even like Madeira, I think, mm-hmm. are starting to look at whether or not they should continue the use of those kinds of things. In Cincinnati, we seem to be going very much the other way. We have this new kind of fleet of drones that CPD have bought, and kind of in an effort to be sort of a force multiplier, because they know they don't have enough officers, so they're using drones, I guess, increasingly to do some surveillance. So far, no one's really pushed back, which I think it surprises me a little bit. I think it's just kind of a sign of how blue the city has become, and there's this like general trust that the government is really there to help. I have kind of a libertarian view of things. I look at it very differently. But it seems as though most of the city of Cincinnati anyway is sort of seems more comfortable with this kind of semi-surveillance state that we seem to be developing. But, who knows, that can change. But I can tell you a lot of the surrounding areas and smaller cities, even here in Hamilton County and certainly up in Butler and Warren counties, are taking a really, really hard look at this sort of thing. And the trend through most of the state seems to be going the other way.
12: When it comes to putting up fences and barbed wire and all that around these lots, what is the any ballpark idea of what the cost would be? I imagine it's fairly significant in some of these lots, right?
13: Well, I think it will be fairly significant. I think what they're offering is they could change the bill before it's passed. But I mean, where the ordinance stands now, as I understand it, is you got to have cameras if it's an enclosed garage, and you have either a camera or fencing option if it's a surface lot. And the fencing option presumably would be cheaper. I don't know what it would cost, but I think also, you know, and this may seem petty, But I think it's just going to look, it's going to look like crap to have, you know, big fences over all the service lots downtown. There's a considerable amount of them. And so it's going to have a very, very quick, like, impact on how downtown looks and feels, I think. So, you know, we'll see what happens. But I would think the fences, I don't know what they're going to cost, but they have to be cheaper than the 24-hour surveillance cameras. Yeah.
11: All right. Well, Steve, we'll be curious to see how this all plays out, man. Really appreciate it.
13: Anytime. Take care, gentlemen.
12: Steve, thanks very much.
11: Steve Gooden. And, yeah, it is. Look, I rarely drive downtown to park. If I'm going, since I live so close to town, I just Uber in. Right. It's going to be, you know, it's going to be same as driving down there and parking and stuff. That way I don't have to worry about it. I can stand out on the curb. Somebody takes me, picks me up, takes me to my
12: house.
11: You
12: can have a pop or two if
11: right,
12: you want.
11: Right, I can have a pop or two if I want to, blah, blah, blah. But so I don't worry about stuff like that. But if I was parking down there on the regular, dude, I would just be waiting for when I was going to get robbed. It's inevitable.
12: Yeah, I know. And that's a problem. And it's, even if it's the folks that live down there don't think it's a problem, it's a problem for the people that they want and need to come down there and go to the restaurants and go to the shows and spend the money and all that. And if folks already like, well, wait a minute, there's a big crime issue downtown already right now, and now my cars are getting broken too. Like, what's my incentive to go downtown and spend money and feel good about it? It's pretty low.
11: With that, we head to traffic and weather. What is going on?
14: 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Call 513-585-UCCC. Only one accident right now, that's over in Loveland, westbound on State Route 28 over near Smith Road, and some slow traffic along 75. Right now, a 5-minute delay from Mitchell up towards Paddock. I'm Eddie Zellick on News Radio 700 WLW.
11: The forecast from a 700 WLW Weather Center for tonight. Clear skies, a low of 53. For tomorrow, partly cloudy and 85. It's 78 now, News Radio 700 WLW.
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11: All right, back with Eddie and Rocky. It is Tuesday, Rock. That means come up here in a short. We're going to be talking to our good friend Tanya Work, WCPO 9 News.
12: Are we going to ask her what Willie wants us to ask her about?
11: Well, see, I want to bring it up because I want to hear her slam Willie.
12: Of course.
11: Because you know, if it comes out of Willie's mouth, it comes from the butt of God.
12: The butt of God. I don't know how to feel about that, but it's kind of funny. It involves Finneytown High School. I'm going to do a little research here to see if he's accurate or likely inaccurate about his grasp of that story.
11: Yes. Tanya, very proud grad of Finneytown.
12: Yes.
11: And I do believe he was right about her being a cheerleader there when she was in school. I think she played various sports and she might have been a cheerleader.
12: I can picture that.
11: Yeah, she's the jock. You know, there was the cutesy pootsy cheerleaders, the stuck up, you know, kind of bitchy cheerleaders, and then there was the jockey cheerleader.
12: Yeah, the jockey, like, kind of hang out with,
11: and you know, she was the one that'd throw around a little bit. or she would catch the other one
12: because she was more athletic. Yeah. Yes, maybe that's it.
11: We'll talk to her all about it, but that's after the news right now. 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
4: Trump sits down with the techies to talk AI. This is the 3:30 report. I'm Matt Reese. President Trump today playing host to the White House to all the major tech and artificial intelligence bosses. They talked about whether they can regulate AI.
5: There's a belief that there should be tremendous self-regulation, and we automatically have regulation with the Department of Justice, the FBI, all of that. But the self-regulation is very important.
4: The president says artificial intelligence should be developed freely without many limits. And that's different from what many AI experts have been saying lately. In fact, OpenAI has stopped the release of its latest model because of security concerns. Time to check your drive home, the latest traffic and weather together.
6: 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There is one new accident on Reed-Hartman Highway. That's at Cornell Park Drive. That crash just north of Cornell Road. Expect a few delays heading through there. Still an accident in Loveland, westbound State Route 28. That's near Smith Road. And a five-minute delay on 275 from 75 in Sharonville towards Reed-Hartman Highway. I'm Eddie Zellick on News Radio 700 WLW.
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7: Nice and sunny today with highs in the upper 70s. We'll warm into the mid-80s on Wednesday, then near 90 by Thursday. Our best chance for showers and storms will arrive Friday, followed by a cooler weekend. Sunday looks to be the nicer of the 2 days with sunny and dry conditions, highs in the low 70s. From your severe weather station, I'm 9, First 20 Meteorologist, KJ Jagos, News Radio 700 WLW.
4: 77 and sunny in Cincinnati. 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The latest on the Ohio governor's race. A new poll from Suffolk University, USA Today, Ohio Network, shows Democrat Amy Acton leading Republican Vivek Ramaswamy 50-41%. Previous polls have been much closer. Kentucky State Police plan an update this evening, 6 o'clock, about the funeral plans for Trooper Hayden Phillips. He was shot and killed yesterday during a traffic stop on 65 in Warren County near Bowling Green. A judge denied the suspect bond, so he is behind bars this afternoon. Jury in the trial of former American Idol contestant and pastor Caleb Flynn is deliberating in Miami County now. He's accused of shooting and killing his wife back in February, allegedly because he wanted to pursue a new future with his mistress.
8: The prosecution calls Caleb Flynn a pathological liar who plotted the murder of his wife for months. In closing arguments, Paul Watkins asked jurors to just follow the evidence.
9: The defense wants you to ignore all the evidence and just go with what they say. To ignore the evidence and just take their word. People lie. Evidence doesn't.
8: The defense claims investigators rushed to judgment and didn't bother looking for any evidence after they pinned the murder on Ashley Flynn's husband. Patrick Mulligan says just because he had an affair doesn't make him a killer.
10: The issue here isn't whether he was a good husband or any other label you want to put on him. Bad husband. That's not the issue.
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4: Half an hour from the close on Wall Street, the Dow's down 107, NASDAQ down about 4, and the S&P 500 down about 8 points. 334, here is the Segman.
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1: 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Red shortstop Ellie De La Cruz is the National League Player of the Month for September. De La Cruz batted .348, 9 home runs, 19 RBIs. 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

0: our good friend, one of the anchors, one of the great anchors of all time.
1: Quite
0: frankly. Channel 9, WCPO News, is our good friend, Tanya O'Rourke. Tanya, our pleasure.
2: What's up, fellas?
0: Well, Tanya, before we get to the matter at hand and talk about your Bengals, now, Willie brought this up.
2: I call them my Bengals. Thank you.
0: When they lose, they're your Bengals. Everybody's Bengals when they win.
2: Got it.
0: But anyways, so Willie, when Rock told him we were going to be talking to you today, he always asked Rocky.

0: 2:30 Stooge.
1: Which, by the way, he insists that you two used to date way back when. But anyway, go on, Ed.
2: I'd like you to actually ask yourself that question and think about it for a moment.
1: We all know the answer, Tanya. We entertain him.
0: He's old and it's just like, sure you did.
2: When we were dating? What happened? I don't know.
0: But anyways, he claims that, let me ask you this first. Were you a cheerleader at Finneytown? I thought you might have been.
2: Yes, I was.
0: Okay.
2: Not a very good one, but I was.
0: Yes. He brought that up. But anyways, yes. He claims this past weekend that the Finneytown football team quit at halftime.
1: Yeah, so Finneytown was playing Reading. I guess it was 49-3 at halftime, and I guess Finneytown just didn't come back out of the locker room. Is that how you?
2: Oh, I don't know. Is that true?
1: The coverage of it is very sparse, but that's kind of what I'm getting at here, or I'm figuring out.
2: Well, I don't know the answer to that. I don't live in Finneytown anymore. And some of my Finneytown peeps reach out to me and let me know if this is real. Here's the thing. Yeah. I love being the Wildcats, Columbia blue and red forever, but we were never great at football. When I was there, I should not say we have never been good at football, but when I was there, we were a soccer school, big time. Mm. So I can't defend this at all.
0: Well, see,
1: you're seeing this more and more, to be honest. Like, I shouldn't say more and more, but no, it's not. It's just these, you know, it's kind of like college with all the player mobility. So it used to be some stud athlete grows up, and even if it's some small school district, guess what? That's where he's going to go to high school. Well, now, you know, with that choice and all that, you can go basically anywhere you want. So the random few years where maybe a smaller town or a smaller program would get a stud athlete or two, that now when that happens, that person's gone, and it just kills programs. It does.
2: And then they go to a school in another state altogether because they can collect NIL there or whatever.
1: Right.
2: We've seen it happen, time and time again. Unfortunately, I think, our non-professional sports, if you can call that high school and college, that system is a little bit broken, in my opinion.
0: Big time.
2: It's got to get fixed. It has got to get fixed somehow. I don't know how you fix it. You can't put the toothpaste back in the tube, but something's got to give here.
0: We're missing the lead here. The lead is that Willie is a 78-year-old man who knows that this happened, and none of the rest of us heard a word about it. You went to that high school and were a cheerleader. You didn't know what happened. Willie knows that happened, and he's also the same guy, the same 78-year-old man going around telling people that you guys used to date. Consider the source.
2: This is very true. So we don't know if any of this is true. Let's just start right there. Second, I find it very interesting that some men, and I'll include some men that I love dearly, really still care about their high school athletics. And I'm like, why? You went to school there 50 years ago. Why are we still watching?
1: It's a matter of pride.
2: Do you watch the Bombers? Do you actually go online and watch the Bombers? Do you?
1: I mean, to the point where I'm usually, I'm calling a game on a Saturday.
2: You and Joe get together.
1: Yeah.
2: And watch the game together, and I'll go do something else because I'm like, this was your high school like a long time ago. He's like, Bombers face older tonight. I'm like, okay, great. Let's do it. And all of his brothers, they all do the same thing.
1: See,
2: they text each other. Bombers just scored. Bombers just muffed a punt. Whatever. I'm like, wow.
1: Well, let's talk about it. I could make the argument. It's not a great argument, but I could make the argument that, it makes more sense to have a vested interest in how your high school team does than the pro team. Because you actually went to the high school. You were part of that organization. True. There are fans of the Bengals who are obviously a lot that love Cincinnati, but they were never part of the Bengals organization. So that tie-in, I think, makes it personal. Yes, especially for men. You are correct.
0: Well, and it helps if you play football there. Huber Heights, Wayne's, where I graduated from. When I was in school, our football team sucked. And you know, and I'm not going to.
1: Braxton Miller got there,
0: right? Exactly. Yeah, right. And I'm not, but I'm not going to. 50 years later, jump on the bandwagon and go, we're kicking X's ass this weekend.
1: Yeah,
2: we're going to skate. Let's go. Let's go pile in a car and drive to Canton. No, it's December. No.
1: I think what it is especially men, there's and women too, but there's a competitiveness. And when you get to a certain age in life, you're not really competing. But there's a visceral instinct in you that wants to compete, that wants to win, that wants to dominate. And although you can't go on the field and do it yourself, if you know you're the team maybe you used to be a part of or at least go to school with can win, you can then, it all comes down to, can guys talk crap to other guys about themselves?
2: Yeah, yes. I know. Because, like, we have friends who went to Mueller and they're just, whatever. I played tennis in high school. I am not checking on the Finneytown tennis team regularly, if ever.
1: Well, Willie will. He'll just ask him to. He will. He'll follow it.
0: You will get a text as soon as the show is over, and he will be.
1: By the way, I just want everyone to know how my Friday nights go. Again, I'm usually on my way, getting ready to call a game the next morning. I've gone to dinner. We have a production meeting and kind of usually watch a college game or maybe tune into the X game. I get text after text of score update. I don't have to check the scores. Like, I don't have to go on like Cincinnati. Yeah, because I get the updates from him. And somehow there's a tie-in to, of course, himself.
0: For sure.
1: But yes.
2: Of course.
1: Yes.
0: Or Deer Park.
1: Or Deer Park. Yeah. Deer Park.
2: Deer
1: which
2: Park,
1: is one
2: by
1: and the
2: way,
1: same.
2: Deer Park had a takeaway in the second quarter. Right. Really? I mean, he's 75. So let's think about how many years ago this was for him. We're going on 60 years ago.
0: Yes.
2: 60.
1: I get texts from him about high school sports, Notre Dame when they fail or don't do something good, and Jordan Hudson. Those are the text. Now, those are the three text messages.
0: Is there any text involved, or is it just emojis?
1: No, it's usually a link to an article, and then like a couple words followed by 10 emojis.
0: Yes.
1: Yes.
2: Yeah. That's a couple of United States flags, sunglasses.
0: Got that.
1: Check mark.
2: Check mark. Yeah. Well, I get random. When Bill Cunningham is calling me, I always go, oh, dear.
1: Oh, dear.
2: I don't know what this is. And usually I wait for the, am I on the air? Because, you know, he's done that to me before where he's like, you know, he's talking to me and I think we're just having a conversation. He's like, you're on the air. And I'm like, what? Wait, what? So not good.
0: One would think he would have learned his lesson a few years back by a certain coach conversation he had on there. But nonetheless,
2: we won't bring that up.
0: Let's talk about the Bengals.
1: Your Cincinnati Bengals,
0: Tanya.
2: I took full responsibility for that.
0: Didn't wear the right outfit. Williams? What happened?
1: Yeah.
2: You know, I didn't even have on. I had on a white T-shirt and black sweatpants. So maybe it was me. I thought about putting on a shirt I had made, and I'm like, nah. I was just sitting in our house.
0: There you go.
2: I didn't do it, so that's what happened.
1: You go to all this trouble to make these great outfits with the sequins and the buttons and stuff, and you just wear sweatpants?
2: Well, we were just chilling at home. This weekend, I'm actually going to the game, and I'm terrified of this game, by the way. I think this is going to be a very tough game.
0: Jacksonville's good.
2: Can I give you, the bright side of this?
1: Break it down.
2: Okay. And I thought this, before the game, I was sitting there thinking, are we believing our own hype? You know, I was listening to Sports Talk on your radio station where they're like, how are they even going to score on this great defense? And I'm thinking, are you nuts? They're going to score. This is the NFL. And then I'm thinking, I hope this team isn't buying into this. I hope that they're just hungry and angry and blah, blah, blah. And maybe that's not anything to do with it. And that's not how they're thinking. But I think this loss was a good loss. In the sense that it was such a stupid loss. There's dumb mistakes everywhere that, why are we getting all these penalties? I don't know what's happening. But I think it's a good loss because I think they're going to go, okay, we gotta get our, together. Let's not ever have to feel like this again. And it's going to make them stronger and better. That's what I'm going with.
0: There was
2: definitely
0: a message sent when Rock and I were both saying, well, that's a little harsh. They cut that kid that muffed the punt.
2: Oh, I know.
1: Gone.
2: They were like, see ya, Keyshawn, out. But when that happened, did you not? Come on. You guys were like, Well, oh, because at least one of you was like, what?
0: There were a couple of.
1: We just scored. The Bengals had just scored. You're going to get the punt. They're going to go back down and score again. It's going to be coughing nails.
2: It's going to be over.
1: Yep.
0: All right.
2: And then not. And then I was like, well, we just lost the game. I mean, that's just, it just felt like a series of unfortunate events.
0: Well,
2: Tanya. Events we could have stopped.
0: Just remember. This week, yes. You wear the full outfit. I want to see eye black taped up. I want everything going on.
1: Cleats, all in. Everything.
2: Yep. Yeah. You got it. You got it. I might call down to the stadium and get one of Joe Burrow's uniforms and wear it to the game. What do you think?
1: Just don't wear those blouses he wears. We're good. Did I say that? I'm sorry.
0: Did you guys go to the same designer?
2: How about the kitten shirt? I liked that one.
1: I didn't see that.
0: Thank God. Don't Rocky that. Oh, my God.
2: Yeah.
1: Wear a suit to the game. Wear a suit. Wear a suit. Buy a $10,000 suit and put it on. Wear it to the game.
0: I mean, was it a Hello Kitty shirt, or what was he wearing?
2: It was like, it's like a tie-dye shirt. It felt like a tie-dye shirt with a kitten on it doing something. He was doing an interview, and he explained what it was. It was like a cosmic trip kind of shirt with a cat on it. I don't know. I'll send you the video, and you will see the kitten.
0: All right, please do.
2: I kind of thought it was cute because it proves to me he's still just a 20-something-year-old. You know,
0: well,
1: he's 29. He's not 21.
0: Right?
1: He's 29.
0: He's
1: gonna be 30 in a month.
0: 30 here in a couple of weeks.
1: God.
2: Okay, come on.
0: But anyways, wanted to talk to when Willie calls you here in approximately 90 seconds.
2: Yeah.
0: You can break it down together.
2: Well, I'll be on air in 9 minutes, so he can't talk to me for long, so that's good.
0: But he'll call you as soon as
1: he'll still bug you. Right? Yes.
0: You're going to be getting texts. Call me as soon as you're off. Yeah. See you, Tanya.
2: All right, see you guys.
1: Go Tanya, you're the best. Thank you.
0: See you, bud. Our good friend, Tanya O'Rourke.
1: He's just a sweet little kid. He's 30.
0: I was working on my second marriage by the
1: right,
0: time.
1: Yeah.
0: We're in
1: one or two then. Yeah.
0: Hello Kitty shirts. With that, we head to traffic and weather. What is going on?
3: 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Down to only one accident, that's on Reed-Hartman Highway over at Cornell Park Drive. That's north of Cornell Road. Use caution through that area. And some slow traffic on 75 from Shepherd Lane down towards Paddock Road right now. A 5-minute delay. I'm Eddie Zellick on News Radio 700 WLW.
0: The forecast from a 700 WLW Weather Center for tonight. Clear skies, a low of 53 for tomorrow, partly cloudy and 85. It's 78 now, News Radio 700 WLW.
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1: All right, on this day in 1973 in history, this band, Grand Funk Railroad, went to number one on the U.S. singles chart with the iconic "We're an American Band." Turn that up a little bit.
0: Right.
1: I knew Todd Rundgren produced this album.
0: Yep.
1: Good stuff. Great use of the cowbell there.
0: Hey, Listen to the words. I mean, more cowbell. Yeah.
1: There you go. I didn't know this was came off their seventh album.
0: Yeah, they had they were around for longer than people remember.
1: Yeah, I would have best guessed. I mean, so they were around in the late 60s then. Mid-60s, late 60s.
0: Yeah, 16, yeah, about 69, I'd say, when they first...
1: Okay, all right.
0: I think that's 69 might have been when I met you.

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2: Verdict being read in the Caleb Flynn trial. This is the 4 o'clock report. I'm Matt Reese. Breaking right now, he was a contestant on American Idol, also a pastor, Caleb Flynn, found guilty of aggravated murder. Jury in Miami County just announcing the verdict through the judge. He was on trial for the shooting of his wife while she slept back in February. The prosecution says Flynn wanted an end to his marriage because he wanted to be with his mistress. This is the judge who was instructing the jury, which started its deliberations around the noon hour.
3: It is your sworn duty to accept these instructions and to apply the law as it's given to you. You are not permitted to change the law, nor to apply your own idea of what you think the law should be.
2: Caleb Flynn right now standing, hearing the verdict that he's guilty of murdering his wife, Ashley, and holding back tears, very emotional. And again, the verdict just read in Miami County, Caleb Flynn guilty of aggravated murder. Let's check your drive this afternoon, the latest traffic and weather together.
4: 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There is now an accident westbound on the Norwood Lateral that's approaching I-75. Use caution as you head through that area. Another accident on Reed-Hartman Highway that's at Cornell Park Drive north of Cornell Road. Cooper Road, also an accident at Kenwood. I'm Eddie Zelek from News Radio 700 WLW.
1: Now, the latest forecast from the Jake Sweeney Chevrolet Weather Center. 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Together, let's drive.
2: Increasing clouds tonight, low 57, mostly sunny tomorrow, 86 as we warm up to 90 on Thursday. And there is a slight chance of rain on Thursday overnight. Friday, slight chance of showers and thunderstorms. Let's change that on Friday. It says slight chance of showers and thunderstorms, then showers and possibly a thunderstorm later in the day with a 90% chance of rain on Friday. 78 for the high, no rain this coming Saturday. High 67, and the temperature right now in Cincinnati is 87. Make that 78 at News Radio 700. WLW. We'll see that rain later this week, but there's a flood watch covering 12 states across the Midwest into the plains and Southwest. It's tropical moisture from Hurricane Polo. That's the reason for the flood threat through tomorrow in the Southwest and Central U.S. President Trump meeting at the White House with major tech and AI CEOs. And the topic, regulating artificial intelligence. The president says AI should be able to be developed freely without many guardrails.
5: These are the biggest companies in the world. The leaders of these companies worth trillions of dollars all gathered there in an acknowledgement from many of them that the technology is outpacing kind of the pace that they thought that it would be going at. And they are looking to Washington for some of these regulations. But also at the same time, some of them saying, oh, we can't actually do this ourselves. What we're seeing there, I think it's pretty clear this is as much a photo op as anything substantial coming out of the chance for any regulation that would actually happen from here.
2: That's ABC's Elizabeth Schulze. We're going to get an update from Kentucky State Police on the funeral plans for police officer Hayden Phillips, who was killed during a traffic stop on I-65. The suspect was captured 4 hours later after a statewide alert has a lengthy criminal record and bond was denied for him today.
1: 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Sports.
6: 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The Bengals also signing wide receiver Mitch Tinsley off the Houston Texans practice squad. 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Red shortstop Ellie De La Cruz is the National League Player of the Month for September. De La Cruz batted .348, 9 home runs, 19 RBIs. 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
1: Once again, top story. As it is happening right now, the verdict being read in the trial of Caleb Flynn in Miami County, the contestant on American Idol, also a pastor at one time. He has been found guilty in the aggravated murder of his wife, Ashley. The verdict being read right now as we speak. And we're less than a half hour from the close on Wall Street. The Dow's down 132, NASDAQ down 23, S&P 500 down 13. Next news at 4:30. 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
14: Back with Eddie and Rocky. And Rock, you know, you and I reading this article. Approximately 12 years from now, 2038, there's their prediction of a shortfall of 28,000 surgeons in the United States.
15: And that's tough because, look, people are living longer and there's a lot of other advancements in terms of nutrition and drugs and this and that. But, you know, you need some surgeries to keep it all going. And if all of a sudden those folks are hard to come by, that's not a good thing.
14: Yeah, and the surgeons we're talking about mostly here are heart specialists.
15: Yeah.
14: Vascular surgery, that type of thing. And here to speak on it, as a matter of fact, she is a medical expert and a cardiologist. She is our good friend, Dr. Fahmi Farah. Doctor, welcome back to the program.
16: Hey, thanks so much for having me. It's great to be back.
14: So we're talking here, we always hear about food deserts in cities and bad parts of town. There's no grocery stores and whatnot. But we're talking here about medical deserts and what we're referring that to rural areas.
16: That's correct, yes.
15: So what is the prime issue here, Dr. Farrell? What does it come down to? Why are there not? I mean, you should be, you know, when I was in school, everyone wanted to be a doctor because it was a very valued profession, and also you got paid a ton of money to do it. So why aren't these positions being filled?
16: I think it's a number of things that's affecting the numbers. You know, number one factor would probably be burnout. There's, you know, a known fact that over the years, physician burnout is on the rise, and it really has been affecting the number of people that are wanting to go into this profession as a result. So that work-life balance, it's something that we definitely need to work on. But it's more than that. It's the number of years you have to dedicate. You know, it takes an enormous amount of dedication and commitment and time that you have to commit to be able to even become one of those physicians. And then and when you come into practice, which I think plays a huge role in both burnout and the numbers that we're seeing, you know, declining, is quality of life and quality of, you know, like the way patients treat you, the way your job world is, like, you know, like there's the liability is huge. And at the end of the day, your lifestyle suffers. So it's all of those factors combined why we're seeing such a huge decline in some of these fields.
15: Now, the first two you mentioned, you know, it's always been a hard profession to get into. It takes a long time, but people did it. You know, in terms of, you know, burnout, I bet other jobs have burnout too. So, you know, okay. But the thing you mentioned about the liability, I feel like that's one that's increased exponentially over the last 20 years, where doctors are scared to do something because if they do the wrong thing, even with the best of intentions, I mean, correct me if I'm wrong, are they subject more now to litigation and getting the court system and getting sued?
16: They absolutely are. It's, you know, to explain it, to create the scenario that I want you to understand what doctors are under, especially surgeons, because that's a pretty rigorous field. They're under so much pressure. They're under pressure from the hospital system because they have to have certain amount of revenue created for the hospital. So there's that financial burden that's directly put on the physicians now, especially surgical fields. And that's a lot for a person to take. But then on top of that, you have the liability of the procedure itself that's entirely on the physician. And then there's a burden of, you know, patients' demands and family members, like their satisfaction. You know, at the end of the day, a physician, their primary goal is to treat the patient. That's, physicians, we are the patient's best advocate. That's still true. But when you add all of those factors, like the pressure, it's like you feel like you're inside a pressure cooker and you don't have very many people supporting you or rooting for you. At the end of the day, liability falls entirely on the physician. And that's a lot.
15: And what about this one? Because I have a friend who's a doctor who says increasingly more just, you know, the paperwork and the dealing of dealing with the insurance companies is something. It's like if you become a doctor, you want to work on patients. You want to have a relationship with them. You want to operate on them. You get the satisfaction. That's what you want to specialize in, right? In the same way, you know, I like doing radio and this is what I want to do. But if I had to, you know, if I had to sell, you know, ads and do that part too, I'd be like, wait a minute, this isn't really what I'm supposed to do. That would bog me down. Is that true that more doctors are getting bogged down dealing with the insurance companies and all the paperwork side of it more?
16: Those are two of the primary reasons why patients have such high burnout rates. So you're absolutely correct about that. Dealing with insurance is a day-to-day battle. You're so correct that as a physician, the whole reason we went to medical school and spent the kind of time that we spend and the commitment that we've made is to be able to be in the front line and treat the patients and have that relationship and have that joy of treating somebody and curing them. But so much of that gets in the way with insurance. Say you want to do something for a patient that's necessary. Insurance gets in the way and says, no, it's not necessary. And then you have to fight that fight, which is, it shouldn't have to be the case for a physician to have to fight that fight. But then you have hospital systems telling you what you can or cannot do. It's all of those combined. And then paperwork, yes, that's one of the primary reasons for physician burnout. So, yes, there's a lot of reasons behind this.
14: We're talking to Dr. Fahmy Farah, and Doctor, we, you know, going into this talking about rural areas and how those are vastly underserved, and it's only going to get worse. What, in your mind, what's the answer for that? Because it's obviously going to take a lot more doctors being pumped out of school, and obviously the trend is that ain't happening.
16: Yeah, I think the solution is more difficult at this point. I really think the culture needs to change as a whole. It needs to be a more nurturing, more supportive culture for the physician from all sides. It means the hospitals need to treat the physicians better. They need to provide more support in terms of, you know, supportive staff, maybe more support staff to take away some of those burden, like the non-medical burden, like the notes part, for example, like the documentation, the paperwork, and from a litigation standpoint as well. You know, a physician wants to do what's right for the patient. So take away some of those stressors. And, you know, I want to add one more element, and that's the culture. You know, it is the Dr. Google culture. It is the internet culture, the true AI culture. And that adds tremendous amount of burden on the patient, physician as well. And it does impact the patient-physician relationship to some degree, because as you mentioned, in the past, physicians were a revered entity. They were respected because they are seen as the number one advocate for patients. But nowadays there's a lot of doubt because everybody has internet at hand, and they don't necessarily have
14: now
16: the
14: seeing TikTok or
16: Exactly. There you go. TikTok has become a primary source of medical advice. And who's giving that advice? It's not a medical person. It's anybody and everybody can give advice. And that creates an atmosphere where doubt is created with wrong information, and that adds a lot on the physician because now you have to you know, deal with that, and it's not that easy.
15: So Dr. Farah, we recognize all these issues and you've laid them out. How does it get better? Can it get better, or is this just going to keep continuing until, look, you want to go in and get a surgery and you're saying, well, we can do it, but it's going to be 6 months or something? Right, yeah. What can change? What needs to be changed that's actually doable?
16: Well, access to medical care needs to get better. And, you know, obviously as the numbers are declining, that's more challenging. But yeah, number one, how do we find a solution is creating a better culture so more people do get encouraged to get into medical schools. That's number one. Number two, you know, in rural areas right now, we do provide a lot through telemedicine to increase access to patient care. While that's possible with many fields, surgical fields, that becomes a little bit more challenging because they do have to physically perform the surgery. So that part is challenging, to be honest with you. I don't know what the solution is to that. But creating a nurturing environment for the physician is a good start.
14: All right. Well, hopefully this is going to remedy itself somehow. We'll all follow up together, and I'm sure we're going to be talking to you about it in the future. Dr. Fahmy Farah, thanks so much.
16: Thank you for having me.
15: Yeah, thanks, Dr. Farah.
16: You're welcome.
14: I don't know, you know, what the answer is, because And I do. I've talked to doctors before, and I'm sure, you know, your friend is as well. And that's the most common complaint they have is, like, they're bogged down with so much friggin' paperwork that they don't really have time to do, you know, doctor stuff.
15: Right. And it's, you know, it's like any people want to specialize in something. In life, I think you're supposed to find out what you're good at. Okay. And usually if you're good at something, you like it. And you kind of just narrow focus in on that. But then if you have to do this job also, I mean, ask local TV anchors. You know, they want to, you know, hunt down stories and do that. Well, now they got to do their own camera. They got to do their own editing. And that just bogs you down because you're like, that's not what I'm good at. I'm good at this. And when you can't focus on that and you get pulled in this direction and that direction, it makes it tough.
14: With that, we head to traffic and weather. What is going on?
0: 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Call 513-585-UCCC. In Ohio, southbound 71, there's an accident at 275. That crash moved to the right shoulder. Also on southbound 71, another accident at Fort Washington Way. Eastbound Ronald Reagan Highway, one more accident between Blue Ash and 71. Seeing a 2 to 3 minute slowdown in through there at the moment.

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1: The forecast from a 700 WLW Weather Center for tonight. Clear skies, a low of 53 for tomorrow, partly cloudy and 85. It's 78 now, News Radio 700 WLW.
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23: 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They're breaking down owning from A to Z. Owning the narrative. Owning the infrastructure. Owning a piece of the future.
22: Ooh, that's needed right now.
23: This is the blueprint on how we grab a hold of it.
22: They still got tickets available?
23: BlackWeek.co. They sold out the last 2 years. Better get them while you can. Black Week 2026, L.A., October 7th through 9th. Be there.
1: Yeah. Oh, yeah. The Destroyer album. I'm going to put this in my 8-track machine driving home tonight. Just go nuts.
24: Put your bandana on.
1: Yeah.
24: What a Marlboro Red.
1: Hell yeah.
24: Let's go.
1: Got my shades on. Turn the heater on. I don't want no stinking AC.
24: No. That's for wusses.
1: Right on, baby.
24: So, Ed, isn't love grand?
1: Okay.
24: Okay. So, in this case, this woman, her name is Zena Wozniak. She's 37 years old. She lives in Los Angeles. And, of course, she's, you know, finds herself single. So, like most people these days, she goes on a dating app, in this case, Tinder. And she winds up finding this guy. And, quote, he's tall. He didn't appear to take himself too seriously. Blah, blah, blah, blah. Just really seemed to be drawn to this guy. So they wind up striking up a conversation.
1: Okay.
24: Turns out he lives in England, but she living in LA. He's like, well, hey, I'm going to be in San Francisco for business coming up here. So let's meet up. So sure enough,
1: okay.
24: He's, you know, she goes to San Francisco, meets up with him. They have a wonderful time, you know, spend a couple days together, the whole deal. So, but then it's like, okay, what happens after this kind of deal? Well, he goes back to England, but it was like, you know, kind of same thing. He's going to be coming back this time actually to L.A. for business. Sees him, right? Okay. Second time around, having a good time, this and that. So she's like, this is really going somewhere, right? So she's like, you know what? I'm going to go visit him. Now, rather than calling him and say, hey, I'm going to book a trip. I'm going to come see you, this and that. She goes, I'm going to surprise him.
1: Boom. Yeah. Okay.
24: And proceeds to book, I think, a 10-day like European excursion. Shows up at his house. And guess what?
1: Let's see. Did his wife or one of the kids answer the door?
24: No, it wasn't that bad. It wasn't that bad. But he definitely had like a live-in girlfriend.
1: Yeah, right.
24: She could have saved herself. She probably in the back of her mind knew it, but didn't want to admit it. that this is maybe too good to be true, and she got caught.
1: Come on now. How do you think that's going to turn out?
24: You got to ask the question before you book a trip and show up at this guy's doorstep.
1: Well,
24: I'm sorry.
1: Like, it's like those poor ladies who think they're hooking up with, like, Hugh Grant or something on an app, and he's like, by the way, could you send me $5,000?
24: Right, yeah.
1: I'm a little tight right now. Oh, sure, you.
24: So that's, I'm sure that never happened to you where you were maybe talking with, having experiences with another girl while also having a living girlfriend.
1: Answer after the news right now. 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
2: The verdict. I'm Caleb Flynn. This is the 4:30 report. I'm Matt Reese. Breaking this afternoon, a Miami County jury finding Caleb Flynn guilty on all 9 counts, including aggravated murder in the February shooting death of his wife, Ashley. Prosecutors had argued that Flynn killed his wife as she slept because he wanted to be with his mistress, while Flynn maintained an intruder was responsible. Verdict came this afternoon after the jury did deliberations in about 3 hours. Caleb Flynn could face life in prison without parole. He's going to find out at his sentencing that's coming up next week. And now the latest traffic and weather together.
3: 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Call 513-585-UCCC. Right lane blocked off from an accident on northbound 471 that's on the Big Mac Bridge. Traffic through there moving a little slow back from the Bellevue exit. Southbound 71, another crash that's on the off-ramp to westbound Ronald Reagan Highway. Right shoulder blocked on the ramp, looking like traffic able to pass through, but use caution while doing so. And eastbound Ronald Reagan Highway, it's an accident blocking the right lane between Blue Ash and 71. I'm Eddie Zellick on News Radio 700 WLW.
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4: In the tri-state weather tonight, clear skies. We'll see a 7 a.m. temperature of 55. As for our Wednesday, it's sunny and warm, my high of 85. At night, scattered clouds and a low down to 63. From your severe weather station, I'm 9 First Warning, Chief Meteorologist Steve Raleigh. 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
2: 78 degrees in Cincinnati. There's a new poll on the Ohio governor's race. It's from Suffolk University, USA Today, Ohio Network, and it shows that Democrat Amy Acton is leading Republican Vivek Ramaswamy 50-41%. Previous polls have been much closer. Kentucky State Police plan an update tonight, 6 o'clock, about the funeral plans for Trooper Hayden Phillips, shot and killed yesterday during a traffic stop on I-65 in Warren County near Bowling Green. The judge in the case has denied the suspect bond, so he remains behind bars.
5: 51-year-old Amani Branch was not supposed to be in Kentucky on Monday, and he wasn't supposed to be in possession of a gun. The Portland, Tennessee resident was on probation for a 2025 arrest where he was sentenced to a 5-year probation term for an impersonation fraud charge. At the time of his arrest in Louisville, there was an active warrant for his arrest for violating that probation. Before his recent trouble, Branch was a frequent flyer with Tennessee law enforcement. He can now add murder of a peace officer or first responder to his rap sheet. I'm John Shannon.
2: And Wall Street. The Dow closed down 132 points, NASDAQ down 23, and the S&P 500 minus 13 on the day. Here's Bill Dennison.
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25: 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Bengals are releasing Keyshawn Williams after he muffed the punt that turned the tide in Pittsburgh on Sunday. The Bengals also signing wide receiver Mitch Tinsley off the Houston Texans practice squad. Tinsley was in the Bengals camp this past summer. 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Red shortstop Ellie De La Cruz is the National League Player of the Month for September. De La Cruz batted 348, 9 home runs, 19 RBIs. Bill Dennison, 700 WLW Sports.
2: And again, a Miami County jury finding Caleb Flynn guilty on all 9 counts, including aggravated murder and the shooting death of his wife, Ashley. 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
36: On the night before Halloween in 1975, 15-year-old Martha Moxley was murdered in the Tony Bellhaven neighborhood of Greenwich, Connecticut. She was rich and beautiful and loved by all who knew her. For decades, despite intense media scrutiny, police failed to make an arrest. In 2000, 25 years after Martha's murder, her one-time neighbor, Michael Skakel, was arrested. He'd been 15, like her, at the time of the crime. He was also a cousin of the Kennedys.
37: A teenage neighbor and friend of Martha Moxley.
38: Nephew of the late Robert Kennedy.
37: Kennedy relative Michael Skakel on trial for murder.
36: The Kennedy connection is the reason that most people know about this case, or at least think they know about it. I watched the news. I read the articles. Of course Michael Skakel killed his next-door neighbor Martha Moxley. He beat her to death with a golf club. I knew it. And if you followed the case like I did, I bet you knew it too. My name is Andrew Goldman. I've been a journalist for 30 years. I got in...
0: Eddie and Rocky, coming up here at 5 o'clock after the news, we'll be talking to our good friend Jen Stiers, our romance expert. Haven't talked to her in a minute.
1: Yes, and the topic is, what, people aren't getting married, right?
0: Right.
1: Women are, especially aren't desiring to get married.
0: They're not, women aren't, and guys are kind of

0: Well, hey, look, I'll put it off forever if you want me to.
1: I think that's the core issue amongst both men and women is it's the putting off, and, well, right. Let's wait till we save a little more, wait till we have a little more of this. You look around and you're, 38, 40 and stuff.
0: Well, you're going to be like me and be almost 70 and have a 25-year-old.
1: That's right. Until then, Ed, we didn't talk much about them, but I guess those storms up in the northeast there were bad over the weekend, right? A little nor'easter action.
0: Yeah, those nor'easters. I didn't read much about it, but big time.
1: And one of the places that got hit hard was, of course, the Jersey Shore. Now, not the television show, but the actual Jersey Shore.
0: Did you see that
1: Snooki?
0: Speaking of the Snooki was in town recently.
1: I think I saw a picture with Jeff Ruby.
0: She ate it like Carlo and Johnny or something. So, of course, it made the Inquirer. Snooki.
1: Who's not been like a thing since 2008? I don't know.
0: I have no idea, but there was Snooki.
1: There you go. Anyway, Jersey Shore is about like 40 different towns, kind of 140 miles of coastline east shore of New Jersey. And so I guess, like other certain beaches, there's been a lot of erosion up there in years past. So they had this big operation. I mean, they got the Army Corps of Engineers involved to start and provide this beach restoration project. It cost $19.5 million, and it involved the distribution of about 1.6 million cubic yards of sand. Okay, so they, they put some pipes in, they reinforced this, reinforced that wall, brought in a ton of sand. And anyway, this thing is like a week from being done, nor'easter comes and just wipes it all out.
0: Wow.
1: So basically $20 million down the old patoot.
0: Oh, well.
1: That's, I was going to say, I mean, it just stinks. Nothing, absolutely nothing you can do. But there was a bunch of drone footage that captured, what it was about to look like. And then it looks kind of like it used to before they started all this work.
0: So maybe somebody that used to live in that neck of the woods can tell us what exactly is a nor'easter. I mean, you always hear that stuff and, but is it as bad as a hurricane? I mean, how bad is it?
1: On the severity of, nor'easter, bomb cyclone, hurricane, tornado, typhoon.
0: Bombs. I love the bomb cyclone.
1: Yeah, that's a good one there.
0: Have you ever been near the ocean?
1: Isn't there one, a Saskatchewan Screamer, I believe, isn't that? That's one, too. I saw Tim Hendrick use that many years ago.
0: I dated her.
1: That was one of your patented moves.
0: Absolutely.
1: Put her in the Saskatchewan Screamer.
0: Right. That was the end of it. Submission hold, baby.
1: Boom.
0: I don't know how that stuff works. I always thought a nor'easter was like on the ocean. You know what I mean? Like a squall or something.
1: Like out there, yeah.
0: Yeah. But have you ever been near the ocean and seen a waterspout? We were down in Florida a couple of years back, and there was a giant. You could see this waterspout just moving across the ocean.
1: Really? Does it look like a little?
0: Just looks like a tornado coming out of the water.
1: So officially, the definition of a nor'easter is a strong storm along the east coast of North America. Hence the nor'easter. Cold, dry air from Canada meets warm, moist air from the Atlantic Ocean and the Gulf Stream. Big temperature difference fuels a storm, like most storms.
0: Okay. Yeah.
1: Right? So, yeah.
0: All right, Rock. In other news, there's a lot of talk these days about AI, right? Oh, it's all the rage.
1: All the rage, Ed.
0: And we all have probably used ChatGPT. Maybe not in your job or whatever, but every once in a while, I'll just, if I'm doing something around the house, I'll go, hey, I'll take a picture of something and go, what is this?
1: Well, yeah, how do I fix this?
0: How do I fix this?
1: Right.
0: It comes in handy in this case. There's a young kid going to to Missouri College, University of Missouri. Ryan Schaefer is his name, 20 years old. Last year, he got all liquored up. Maybe he was breaking up with a girlfriend or something. Who knows? So last year, he damaged a bunch of cars in the Missouri State University parking lot after he left a party. Shattered windshields, dented hoods, broke side mirrors, and windshield wipers. He eventually pleaded guilty to the felony damage and was ordered to perform. He was 5 years probation, 200 years of community service. But blah, blah, blah, blah. When the police department investigated, they found that on his phone, they obviously that's what they do now is the first thing they do. They'll check your phone. They saw on there that he had conducted an hour-long chat GPT session, which said, is there any way I can do this and have them not know it was me? In other
1: Ask
0: words,
1: to commit a crime.
0: So basically it said tips about the potential outcome of getting caught in this type of behavior. Every car you hit, it tells them, do you want me to exactly what could happen step by step if campus police do figure out it was you? It kind of guilt trips them, but it goes, but if you're going to try to have a story, this might be a good one.
1: You can use that AI for about anything.
0: But to its credit, it did say, why don't you think about what you're doing here?
1: So is that the machine itself conscious enough or whatever to yeah.
0: That's say, what, yeah, that's
1: I'm
0: what
1: not
0: those...
1: going to really give you advice on this. You should think about this yourself.
0: Those, well, it did. It said, you did something bad here, and chances are you're going to get caught. But here's what you could say when you're caught. See if it works for you.
1: That's handy. That's yeah. I guess even when breaking the law, I got to say I've talked about this a little bit before, but, and I've used AI very, very in a small amount of its actual capability. Yeah. But what I have found the biggest difference in my life is knowing the prices of things. Cause you used to be able to, like, if you had a certain area of expertise on something, like say it was antique knives, right? And but only you really understood that. You might be able to find you knew what a good antique knife costs and what was too much, what was a good deal. And because you had a lot of experience in that you gained over years and lots of knowledge, you could find some good deals on things, right? Sure. I find this in the, I buy and sell weight equipment, right? Because I know from experience what stuff kind of costs and whatnot. Well, now what you can do is, say that the antique knives example.
0: Okay.
1: Like you can say you found this knife in like your great-grandfather's attic or something. And you're like, I bet this is worth something, but I have no idea. You take a picture of it and you hit AI and say, what is this worth? And it'll come back and say, well, that looks like a 1908, blah, blah, blah, blah, blah. It's generally made in blah, blah, blah, blah, blah, blah. And the high end price on such a thing is this. You know what I'm saying? So you can be dumb and ignorant and still know what, right. You know what I mean?
0: I get it.
1: And it's funny because my dad used to always talk about how the internet changed things because he was always very involved in classic cars and he knew what things cost. And he said, the days of the old barn find are over. Like where somebody had a 71 Barracuda in their barn, but I don't know cars.
0: Or grandpa had it and died, and so they just stuck in the barn and forgot about
1: and
0: it.
1: And you could go scoop that thing up for $2,500. Well, now, same thing. Even grandma takes a picture of that car and goes, oh, that's a 71 Cuda. That thing's worth $250,000.
0: Right, and then search how much it's worth. Boom.
1: Right, so you can't, it's harder to find it's hard to find the deals out there. Hard to get a steal, I guess I should say.
0: Damn technology.
1: I know. Yeah. Yeah.
0: Yeah. I mean, as long as it helps me fix, change a light bulb. That's all I need.
1: that's all you need. And get out of some trouble, maybe.
0: Correct.
1: Yeah.
0: Well, I love how it kind of, I love the fact that it told him, look, this is wrong, but here, try this. And basically it was like, good luck to you. Kind of. It was weird message. You'd have to read it.
1: It was fun.
0: With that, we head to traffic and weather. What is going on?
2: 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Northbound 471, still an accident that's got the ramp lane blocked off over at the Big Mac Bridge. Traffic still a little slow in the area from the Bellevue exit. And one new crash in westbound Ronald Reagan Highway that's on the off-ramp to Blue Rock Road. I'm Eddie Zellick on News Radio 700 WLW.
0: The forecast from a 700 WLW Weather Center for tonight. Clear skies, a low of 53 for tomorrow, partly cloudy and 85. 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
3: 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That's the fighting spirit. The same fighting spirit Tom Brenneman brings to your morning. 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
0: Rock, we're always talking about this. Why do not things like this happen to me on airplanes? A Maryland bartender allegedly took, was on an American Airlines flight from, doesn't say from where, but she was flying into Miami. She told police that she had consumed several drinks before boarding the plane. And she couldn't recall what had happened during the trip because she, quote, I fell asleep when it was when the plane arrived at Miami International. She was escorted from the plane. A flight attendant told cops that he was approached about 20 minutes into the flight by a 61-year-old male passenger who reported that the woman in seat 9D had removed her pants and was actively, enjoying herself while making inappropriate sounds.
27: Damn.
0: The flight attendant then approached the woman, later identified as 46-year-old Katie Inzer, instructed her to put her pants back on. Inzer, the flight attendant added, complied without further incident and eventually fell back asleep.
27: She just fell back asleep. They just let her go.
0: Well, no, she just fell asleep. They were just glad that she was not causing any more difficulties.
27: Right.
0: And apparently they were going to arrest her for sure. But the guy who saw her doing it really was pushing it. Like, okay, this is an outrage. And what guy does that?
27: Is there a picture of her or anything?
0: Yeah, she's
27: just to put an image with a,
0: I wouldn't, I don't think I'd insist upon her arrest.
27: Exactly. Yeah, what are we, savages here? Right. Like, you make a little mistake.
0: We're all grown men.
27: Small mistake. You just get the book thrown at you.
0: I'd be glad to slap the cuffs on her.
27: Yeah.
0: Let me handle this.
27: Yeah. I'll handle this. Give me two blankets.
0: Right this way, ma'am. We're going to be talking to, we're in a romantic mood now. We're going to be talking to our good friend Jen Stiers, but that is after the news.

0: 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Westbound Ronald Reagan Highway, there's an accident. This is on the off-ramp to Blue Rock Road. Looks like traffic's still able to pass on through there, though. And northbound 471, also an accident on the Big Mac Bridge that's been moved to the right shoulder. Police over there on scene now. I'm Eddie Zellick on News Radio 700 WLW.
1: Now, the latest forecast from the Jake Sweeney Chevrolet Weather Center. 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
2: In the forecast for tonight, mostly clear skies will drop to 55 degrees. Coming up tomorrow, it's partly to mostly sunny and a high of 85. Tomorrow night, we're looking at partly cloudy skies and a low to 63. From your severe weather station, I'm 9 First Warning, Chief Meteorologist Steve Raleigh. 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
3: Time to take a deep breath and roll the windows down a bit. 78 degrees for your ride home here in the Tri-State. Now to the murder of a Kentucky state trooper yesterday afternoon. KSP is planning to update us about the funeral plans tonight around 6 p.m. The newly graduated trooper who was killed, Hayden Phillips. He'd been in uniform less than a year with the Kentucky State Police. He was shot and killed near Bowling Green on I-65 during a traffic stop. They caught that suspect who lived in Tennessee, and he is in jail without bond. Artificial intelligence is the top of the news at the White House today. The giants of the tech industry, from Meta, OpenAI, Anthropic, Microsoft, and others are all talking about how AI could be regulated or not at all. President Trump's been calling for little or no regulation for artificial intelligence. He says we're in competition with China. Of course, we know he wants to win. ABC's Mike Dubusky has more on what the AI tech experts are saying today.
4: Depending on who you talk to in the AI space, whether it be Mark Zuckerberg, who's at this lunch, whether it be Sundar Pichai from Google, they all kind of have slightly different opinions about the degree to which we should be concerned about AI's potential to go wrong. All that needs to be hashed out before President Trump, lawmakers, and leaders of the industry can even really start to think about solutions. We're at the very early stages of this debate, it seems.
3: President Trump says that there's nothing artificial about artificial intelligence, and he wants to rename it super intelligence.
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5: 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The Bengals also signing wide receiver Mitch Tinsley off the Houston Texans practice squad. Tinsley was in the Bengals camp this past summer. 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Red shortstop Ellie De La Cruz is the National League Player of the Month for September. De La Cruz batted .348, 9 home runs, 19 RBIs. 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
3: Checking the numbers on Wall Street at the close this afternoon, the Dow ended down 131 points. NASDAQ lost 22, and the S&P slightly down about 12 points. I'm Sandy Collins. Our next update at 5:30 on News Radio 700 WLW.
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7: Back with Eddie and Rocky, and Rock, I'm really super glad I haven't had to date in over 30 years.
8: It's a little more complicated now than it used to be. Is that safe to say?
7: That's a fair assessment, I would say. And here to discuss with us, we haven't talked to her in a little bit. We never talked to you anymore, Jen. What's going on?
8: What's the deal?
9: I don't know. You tell me. My feelings are hurt.
7: Well, we it's been too long, and we're going to make up for it right now.
8: Yeah, and Jen, the topic is there's not. This is a crazy stat. There are roughly 30 million unmarried American men between the ages of 20 and 39. Now that's usually prime getting married time, and for there to be over 30 million unmarried men. So, Jen, talk to us. So why is this? Is this an issue with the men? Is it an issue with the women? Where do we stand here?
9: I think it's a little of both. It's kind of it's a crazy statistic, and we have definitely been seeing the numbers headed in this direction. But where it is now, it's become almost. I shouldn't say almost. It's become a crisis because when they're not getting married, they're not having kids, and we're not having babies, and we're not producing, and, you know, what happens to our population at that point? But I know at one point they were worried about the economy. They weren't buying cars. They weren't buying houses. But now they're not getting in relationships. And guys, you're going to go home and hug your wife a little harder tonight because It is rough out there. This isn't just, you know, the 39-year-olds, this goes beyond. I mean, there's a lot of problems in dating right now with men and women. And where do we begin? I ask you guys, what do you hear from your guy friends that make it difficult?
7: I don't have any single friends anymore, to be honest with you. Both of my sons are in their 20s, and both of them have girlfriends now, but they've met anybody they've ever gone out with more or less on dating apps, and I think that's a problem.
9: Yeah, so the dating apps, I think, are what started a lot of this, where there's a lot of, you know, playing games, a lot of options, a lot of ghosting. I don't think the men even realize how bad the ghosting is with women. So women, very tainted, very bitter at this point. And, you know, then there's the whole independent movement of women, which is
8: That's
9: a great
8: what I
9: thing.
8: Hear. Yeah.
9: Mm-hmm. Yeah. It's a great thing. I love that women can get, you know, be on their own. They're getting degrees. They're graduating college. They're getting great jobs. They're buying their own house. And that's awesome. But I think what has happened with all of that is they're holding guys to a higher standard than normal. It's like they want them to be supermen, and men are men. They're in the same place. They're graduating college, trying to make a living. And I think women can be a little tough on them. That is what I'm hearing from the men.
8: So Jen, that is what I hear too, especially from, you know, younger people and, you know, friends that have, you know, sons and that are younger and are around that age, is a lot of the women, you know, the expectation is, oh, if you're a guy, you should have a job that makes, you know, $250,000 a year. You should have your own house, your own apartment, your own car and all that. And that's not realistic. So then, you know, sometimes a woman will date an older man that has those things, but then you start to realize, well, we're not really in the same phase of life kind of thing. So then they try to go back and marry around their age. Well, then at that point, you know, maybe the, you know, everybody's advanced in age a little bit, and it becomes even trickier.
9: No, you have it right. I mean, a lot of the younger women have been wanting to date older men because they didn't want their lifestyle to change. They wanted to still get their Louis Vuittons and go on their vacations and have the same lifestyle that they got with their parents.
7: Wow. Yeah, yeah. I totally agree with that, Jen. And I think one of the things in the one of the articles you sent us was that it seems like 80% of the women are chasing 20% of the guys. Does that make sense? They're going for that
8: if not less.
7: The top 20% or
9: something. Yeah. Well, that is the statistics on the dating apps. I mean, whether people have looked into it or not, that is the statistics. There's a very small number of men that all the women are after. And the women are flooded, if they're halfway decent, they're flooded with men, you know, messaging them. And they feel it's an illusion. They feel like they have all kinds of options, but are they good options? And, you know, I think I can't help. There was one statistic that I kept seeing that made me sad. And that was the whole idea of like the women getting onto the men, like, don't touch me, or men are so afraid to date because they're afraid they're going to say the wrong thing. They're afraid the woman's going to videotape them if they look stupid or do something. I mean, it's like, that's crazy that guys should be, that guys are afraid of women. But I've actually heard that from a lot of young men, that they're mean, they're cruel, and they don't want to approach women. And women, you know, want to be approached, but men are afraid to approach, and you can't blame them.
8: Well, but it's selective. Some of the women want to be approached, but they want to be approached by exactly who they want to be approached by. And if it's someone that's maybe not to their standard, then, oh my God, why are you looking at me? Why are you being rude to me? You know, so that scares off all the men. They're like, well, I don't want to deal with that. And look, let's face it, Jen, we also live in a world where, you know, there's internet porn all over the place. You know what I mean? And guys get addicted to that. That's a very, very sad thing. And so they're like, you know, it's such a hard situation. I'm getting rejected. So hell with it, man. They stay out of the dating force and they look around and they're 40. And it's like, again, life is advanced to a certain point on them.
9: Yeah, no, there's no doubt on that. I mean, obviously, you know, sex is more accessible. It's not just porn. But as women have lowered their standards on marriage, you know, there's a lot more hooking up. So for a lot of guys, they can just go hook up and get out. And why not? Mm-hmm. Why not the complication? I mean, I'm not for it, but I'm just saying that, you know, when you're young and you have that. And I've heard a lot of that. Why would I settle for one when I've got this whole, like, you know, smorgasbord of whatever I want? They eventually settle down. There's just a lot of things. There's a lot of things going on. I think the one thing people need to understand is that we need each other, and we do need to get back to relationship. And the longer, you guys have said it multiple times in this conversation, the longer you wait, the more you're going to wait yourself out of your dating pool.
7: Right.
9: Guys will get too old. Women will have higher expectations for them the older they get. because they should be, you know, progressing. When you're, you know, just it's when you're young, it's just women need to understand that men are just starting out too, and give them a break. And women need to extend a lot more grace. I don't care who you are and what you have to offer, ladies. You need to extend a lot more grace, because the guy you probably will end up with and should end up with, you should share common values with, and you know, common lifestyle. And that's not, has nothing to do with superficial looks or money.
7: And don't you think, Jen, that our old buddy social media has a lot to do with this? Women see how it's, you know, but they see the dorky guy get made fun of by, you know, by some chick on TikTok or whatever. And it's like, well, you know, that lady's got, you know, 100,000 views. I'll take this dork guy out for lunch and make a fool out of him. And I mean, yeah. It's just people, it seems to me people take social media way more seriously than I ever took a movie or a TV 100%. Show. You know what I'm saying?
8: Yeah.
7: I didn't see when I watched a TV show, I didn't think, oh man, Ellie Mae Clampett, that's my kind of gal. And, you know, it was somebody playing a part. These people see somebody on TikTok and they go, why can't I find a girl like that? Well, there you go.
9: Yeah. Well, you know what? A lot has to do with identity, which I think is a really important part of this, that the kids don't know who they are. And so if you don't know who you are, you're not going to attract the right person or be looking for the right person, or you're going to grab a hold of somebody else's identity and who they are and try to be like them. So I think there's a really important point in all of this, and that's, especially if you're young, get to know yourself, figure out who you are, what you stand for, and have some standards, you know?
8: So what's your advice then to either young women or young men that are listening to this? Like, how can we both admit, hey, we're both kind of doing some things that aren't the best for this situation, and let's get it better, and maybe we can find, I just still feel like you should find your perfect match and have a family and have kids. How can people get back to that point?
9: Well, first they've got to want it and understand the importance of it. But we've glamorized in this world the whole idea of being single and all the power that we have. And the truth of the matter is that there's going to come a day when you realize that being single is just, it's lonely. And when you finally realize that, your ability to attract a mate or get a mate at that point may not be as accessible as it is, especially when you're young. So my advice to young people is figure out who you are, get involved in something of value, whether that be a program, a hobby, or church, and try finding people like you, because who you hang around makes a big difference. And get serious about it. It's okay to be, it's cool to know what you want. It's way cooler to know what you want and to be a nice, kind person than it is to be a TikTok wannabe, you know, whatever those people are. Yeah. Because none of that's real anyway. And they're all struggling, you know, They're all struggling and it's not real. So, you know, find someone that makes you happy and settle in a safe, happy, comfortable life like you guys did. You know, you're happy.
7: It took me a while, but I finally found
8: took you a couple of tries.
7: I got it right though. But I think it's back at, and you kind of mentioned it earlier, Jen. It was in from especially me being older. I mean, the ultimate goal was to get married. That's the natural progression of things. You know, whether you got out of high school and went on with your life, or went on to college and got on with your life. Then you got a job, and then you met somebody, and then you got married, and then you started your family. Well, now that's to people are, for one thing, they're not coming right out of school and making a quality living. It goes back to what you said before. People are, especially women, because we talked about this with, well, we had a job interview thing. It was a fake job interview thing, but it's like, a job interview where this girl says, I'll be back in the fall. I'll see you in the fall. She got hired for a job in May. And there was like, what are you talking about? And she was like, we don't get summers off.
8: Right.
7: But I think that's,
9: my God,
7: it's what you said earlier. I mean, it's like, so, let me get this straight. You can't afford to take me to Europe this summer. What?
8: Right?
9: Yeah.
7: God, well, I'm working two jobs.
8: Because meanwhile, all the people they follow on social media, they're going on trips to Italy and all this. And like, well, I deserve to go to Italy. And but it's unrealistic and wrong.
9: It's where happiness is. I mean, it really is cool to get married and start a family and have that kind of life because one day you'll look back and you'll want it and you'll envy that instead of the social media influences that you thought were cool. We have glamorized social media, is glamorizing being single, and people need to know that's just, it's not the truth. It's not reality. Get off social media for a little while and then you'll start to feel real life. You know, it's a different world.
7: And it doesn't help that a lot of kids are coming from divorced families.
9: Yeah. Yes, 100%.
7: When we were younger, that divorce, it happened, but it wasn't like it is now.
8: Right.
9: Yeah, and you didn't have mom going, don't fall into the trap of letting a man support you. You get a job, you earn your own living, don't depend on a man. And there's way too much of that going on with bitter moms. I hate to say it. Sorry, ladies, but... You know, that's got to stop too. We've got it's up to parents to encourage their kids to be in a relationship as well.
8: Right.
9: So,
8: but I agree with you. I do feel that society has pushed women. You know, like you said earlier, the single life is great. You can be your own person. You can do all that. Yeah. And then I feel like, you know, women have achieved that, but they're less happier than they were overall, right? Like it's kind of a weird thing. It's like, you know, it happened and this thing that we were promised we're here and but it's not what we thought it would be.
9: Yeah, it's not. Without love, without a partner, the statistics are out there as far as happiness and health and everything. It's better when you have somebody. It's better when you're partnered up. You're healthier. You're happier overall, especially men, by the way.
8: Yeah.
9: Men report being happier in a marriage. I think ladies really have a lot to do with what's happening now with the men, and they have the power, I think, to reverse it if we can get women back on the right track.
7: All right.
9: It's a big feat. Yeah.
7: Jennifer Stiers, it is a real pleasure to talk to you again.
8: Always.
9: Missed you guys. Have a great day.
7: Well, people want to find you now. Where can they go?
9: Wow. They can go to loveken.com. Or if you want to have a conversation, we've got a new app out called 828 Nation for the younger kids to go have conversation. We'll have to talk about that sometime. Built a new app for Gen Z. So just for this very reason that we're talking about today.
7: All right. Thanks, darling.
9: Thanks, guys. Bye.
7: Bye-bye.
8: Thanks, Jen.
7: Jen Stiers. That's a great conversation.
8: You were just saying earlier how lucky you are that you're married to Deb and how, right? Wasn't that...
7: We're out of time. We're up against it, as they say in this business.
8: I'd love to go into that more.
7: I'd want to take a whole show and address that issue. But right now, let's address traffic and weather. What is going on?
10: 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On eastbound 275, there's an accident before Madison Pike that's off on the right shoulder. Traffic moving slow in that area from Dixie Highway. Also 275, another accident. This on the westbound side after Mosteller, that crash also on the right shoulder. And westbound Ronald Reagan Highway, another accident on the off-ramp to southbound Blue Rock Road. I'm Eddie Zellick on News Radio 700 WLW.
7: The forecast from a 700 WLW Weather Center for tonight. Clear skies, a low of 53 for tomorrow, partly cloudy and 85. It's 78 now, News Radio 700 WLW.
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26: 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Owning the infrastructure. 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
25: Ooh, that's needed right now.
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27: The verdict is in. Guilty on all counts in the murder trial of Caleb Flynn. This is the 5:30 Report. I'm Matt Reese. Former American Idol contestant and pastor Caleb Flynn is now facing the possibility of life behind bars. This afternoon in Miami County, Flynn was convicted of murdering his wife Ashley back in February. Caleb Flynn was accused of shooting and killing her while she slept in bed. And prosecutors say Flynn wanted out of his marriage, so that's why he did it. He wanted to be with his mistress. Here's how it sounded in the courtroom.
0: Caleb C. Flynn, count one, guilty of aggravated murder. Count two, murder, guilty. Verdict on count three, guilty. Four, murder, guilty. Five, guilty. Six, verdict.
27: Flynn guilty on all nine counts. Prosecutors argued Flynn killed his wife. She slept because he wanted to be with his mistress. Flynn maintains an intruder was responsible. Deliberations took less than 3 hours, and sentencing is coming up on Monday. Now a look at your drive home. Latest traffic and weather together.
2: 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Looking at two accidents right now. The first one along westbound 275. That's after Mosteller, that crash. Now moved off onto the right shoulder. And in Madeira, also an accident, Euclid Road west of Camargo Road. 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
4: In the tri-state weather tonight, clear skies. We'll see a 7 a.m. temperature of 55. As for our Wednesday, it's sunny and warm. My high of 85. At night, scattered clouds and a low down to 63. From your severe weather station, I'm 9 First Warning, Chief Meteorologist Steve Raleigh. 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
27: 79 degrees. This news is brought to you by Cary Auto Mall. Suspect in the murder of a Kentucky State Police trooper is being held without bond tonight. He was in court earlier today for the shooting death of Trooper Hayden Phillips during a traffic stop on I-65 near Bowling Green. Suspect captured just a few hours later has a criminal record that is fairly long.
6: 51-year-old Amani Branch was not supposed to be in Kentucky on Monday, and he wasn't supposed to be in possession of a gun. The Portland, Tennessee resident was on probation for a 2025 arrest where he was sentenced to a 5-year probation term for an impersonation fraud charge. At the time of his arrest in Louisville, there was an active warrant for his arrest for violating that probation. Before his recent trouble, Branch was a frequent flyer with Tennessee law enforcement. He can now add murder of a peace officer or first responder to his rap sheet. I'm John Shannon.
27: And funeral plans for the trooper going to be announced by Kentucky State Police a half hour from now. President Trump meeting at the White House with major tech and AI CEOs about regulating artificial intelligence. President's position is it should be developed freely without many guardrails.
8: These are the biggest companies in the world. The leaders of these companies worth trillions of dollars all gathered there in an acknowledgement from many of them that the technology is outpacing kind of the pace that they thought that it would be going at. And they are looking to Washington for some of these regulations. But also at the same time, some of them saying, oh, we can't actually do this ourselves. What we're seeing there, I think it's pretty clear this is as much a photo op as anything substantial coming out of the chance for any regulation that would actually happen from here.
27: That's ABC's Elizabeth Schulze. Closing bell on Wall Street this afternoon, the Dow lost 131 points. S&P 500 fell 12, NASDAQ down 22.
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9: 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De La Cruz batted .348, 9 home runs, 19 RBIs. 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
4: All right, back with Eddie and Rocky just a little while longer. But, Rocky, before we get out of here, love talking to our ABC friends and a guy we always really love talking to, our good friend Alex Stone. Now, Alex, I haven't heard about this case. I actually did hear about this case, and this is wild. Various murder cases I've heard about. Haven't heard about this one. Explain what we're talking here.
30: Yeah, so crazy story. The director of engineering for New York Times Games, where they've got a division that they just do the games, like, you know, Wordle and all that stuff. And he was an executive. He ran that at the New York Times, and he's dead. He lived in the San Francisco Bay Area and the tech area of the country in Silicon Valley, where their electronic games were created and run. And he was shot and killed in a parking lot at a sports complex at a park in the city of Dublin, which is in the Bay Area east of San Francisco. It happened on Saturday afternoon. The alleged killers are his in-laws, who are 77 years old. And now they're accused of murder. They are in jail. They are waiting to see a judge. They'll go before the judge tomorrow. But witnesses saw the shooting go down, and this woman among them saying just how calm the two 77-year-olds allegedly were.
0: There was like a man and a woman walking together, and then they just casually walked away after the shooting.
30: So 40-year-old Jonathan McKenzie was shot dead in that parking lot. Witnesses say he had multiple gunshot wounds to the head and to the chest. And then police stopped the 77-year-olds nearby, pulled them over. They got out of the car. They were arrested like nothing had gone on. Police have not explained a motive in this, but we've got court documents now that show McKenzie was in the middle of a contentious divorce with the couple's daughter, was in a custody battle with their daughter as well. In 2025, he was charged with two counts of child abuse, allegedly slapping one of their children and leaving one of the children alone for a period of time. There were allegations of domestic violence, divorce underway, child custody, a restraining order was in place. So there was a lot going on, but a local attorney in the San Francisco Bay Area, Stephen Clark, not involved in this case, but he says this has all the earmarks of this.
2: This has all the aspects of a deeply personal revenge-type killing.
30: Yeah, so it seems like, at least on the surface, revenge killing. He says that won't matter when it comes to charges. They're going to be charged with murder, but you can't go and shoot somebody who you think has done your daughter wrong. But it could play a role at trial if a jury was deliberating what this was, and a judge in sentencing, if they said that, look, this was something very personal. But the elderly couple could now face a number of charges, including child abuse themselves, because the shooting happened at a public park where children were playing around and that they saw it go down. But they're set to be arraigned tomorrow. Their son-in-law, that New York Times executive, is now dead. And apparently, allegedly, they had him meet them at this parking lot at the park and then shot and killed him.
5: Wow.
12: Frontier justice. All right. So they wronged the grandkids, maybe some abuse, maybe some domestic violence against their daughter. So they said this ain't going to stand. That's pretty cold-blooded.
30: Yeah, I mean, that's the allegation right now, and police have said very little through all of this, what kind of evidence they have, what the two 77-year-olds have said, if they've admitted to it. There's a lot we don't know, but we know from these court documents that they had a really messy divorce going on with a lot of anger on both sides. In fact, he had accused her of domestic violence. She accused him of domestic violence. They were accusing each other as being the aggressors. There was a lot going on, but he's now dead, and her parents allegedly went and took care of it.
5: We're talking to Alex Stone. And Alex, did these 77-year-old, did this couple have any kind of criminal past at all?
30: No, nothing. They're just an older couple who had lived in the area for quite a while. And Dublin is a well-to-do area. I mean, quite wealthy. It's around another city, Walnut Creek. That they're all kind of in that area east of San Francisco in the hills. And by all indicators that we know of, that they were just a couple who had been living their life and that they don't really have much in their background.
5: That's crazy, man. Yeah. That's what I was wondering, if maybe they used to be in the mafia or something. They put like five or six shots in the guy. Good God.
12: It was normal, regular mom and dad and said, enough's enough, I guess.
30: Wow. Yeah, we don't know, if the daughter, at this point, she's not involved in this at all. Like, had she directed them to do this? Was she connected to it at all? Or did they do this totally on their own? We don't know, and police aren't saying.
5: All right, Alex, we'll be following it. Thanks so much, man.
30: You got it. Thanks, guys.
5: All right, well, rockin'. In other news, but speaking of death, nobody got killed here, right? But this is a sad story.
12: But unfortunately, Dennis Haskins, otherwise known as Mr. Belding, the principal on Saved by the Bell, has passed away at age 75. Now, were you a Saved by the Bell fan? That was
5: a little after my time.
12: After your time. Now, I kind of fell right in it, and I'd watched a little bit. I wasn't infatuated with the show. And it was a huge, huge show, right?
5: I wasn't that old that I couldn't creep on those girls.
12: Oh, yeah.
5: I was probably 30-ish when that was on, I guess.
12: Right. And, of course, it had, the Tiffany Amber Thiessen, right? She went on to what, like Melrose Place or something, too?
5: Something like that. And then Elizabeth Berkley did, was that Showgirls?
12: Absolutely. Stripper movie, yeah. And of course, you had Screech, Dustin Diamond.
5: Yeah.
12: Didn't he do porn or something?
5: I was going to say, I think he did a porn.
12: Why do I know that?
5: Because everybody made a big deal out of it. Screech doing porn.
12: But by the way, my buddy, I don't know why I think of these things. Probably because I just saw him the other day, but my buddy Jason Arling, who I went to high school with, I remember at lunch, for whatever reason, the things you remember, like he used to watch that show like just emphatically, right? And people would try to quiz him. Like, so in the scene wherever, when Zach walks into the ice cream shop, what color is his jacket? He'd be like, it was red with white stripe. You know what I mean? He would just, right. like, you couldn't stump him. Any plot line in it, any whatever. Like, Jay Sue, he would just be on it, man. It was. I remember just, like, overhearing people trying to, anyway, that's what the things you remember and get reminded of. But, yes, the principal in that show, he was always kind of a funny guy. Passed away at age 85.
5: See, that's, you always think about actors like that, and you hear story like it, you know, you say that guy, Dennis Haskins, the actor died, and be like, who's that? And doing, yeah.

0: the principal from Saved by the Bell.
1: Oh, that guy.
0: Right. It's like when you see somebody in a movie, they're like, that guy's dead. What was he in? And you say some goof, they were one of the people that got shot in Tombstone. Oh, okay.
1: Right.
0: They were like the fourth member of the evil gang.
1: And by the way, just reading up, I forgot that Dustin Diamond, a.k.a. Screech, died in 2021. Lung cancer.
0: Wow, was it cancer?
1: Yeah. After battling stage 4 lung, I feel like that guy had a hard life.
0: Yeah, it didn't go well for old Screech after that show.
1: We played such a iconic yet odd character that he kind of got typecast into it. And I think, other acting roles didn't really come his way. So he was like, oh, yeah, you're the odd, weird Screech guy from that one show.
0: Who are some other people like that? Things were looking good for him. And the one I was just reading about or heard the other day, the brunette, Joyce DeWitt, the brunette lady from Three's Company.
1: Oh, yeah.
0: That show was big.
1: Yeah.
0: And Suzanne Summers got super popular. John Ritter was always very popular. And then she just kind of, when that show went off the air, it was like, where'd she go?
1: I'll tell you, the one that I just thought of is Haley Joel Osment. Remember the kid in
0: Sixth Sense.
1: Yeah. Sixth Sense and a couple of those other movies. I mean, what a darling, just cute kid.
0: Yeah.
1: Yeah, and then you become an adult. He's still in stuff, I guess.
0: You see him pop up every once in a while.
1: He was like one of those folks. At the time, you would be like, oh, my God, this guy's going to turn into...
0: Right.
1: It'll be like Leonardo DiCaprio. He's going to take that fame. He's going to just turn that into a whole iconic thing, and it just never really did.
0: Did you ever see that movie, What's Eating Gilbert Grape?
1: I never saw it.
0: That's why he's a kid in that, and he is... So he was nominated for an Oscar for it. He plays a special needs kid. And I really did think there was something wrong with him.
1: I remember that. And remember, that's what he got credit for. It's like, no, he's actually like he doesn't have any mental difficulties. He's acting. You're like, wow.
0: Right. For a young kid. Right. That was pretty damn good. And there was a movie when this kid actually was, I believe, autistic. Well, I don't believe he was. I know he was autistic. The movie Peanut Butter Falcon that was shot here in town. And he was really good in it. The kid was. But I don't know how many parts are available for you after you started a movie where you're an autistic kid, and you are indeed autistic.
1: But you got to be. Really good.
0: That's cool, though. I mean, if something like that to happen to a guy like that, hell yeah, man. Hell yeah, more power to you.
1: Yeah.
0: And that's one of my wife's favorite movies. She's a crier. Does your wife cry at movies? If it's pulls on your, not sad, but if it's kind of,
1: it's on a little,
0: the good guy wins in the end kind of thing, and she'll tear up every single time.
1: Every time.
0: And so she's always like, can we watch Peanut Butter Falcon again? I'm like, we know how it ends.
1: right.
0: You're just going to cry again. Whatever.
1: A movie has to be really, really, really good to rewatch.
0: I totally agree.
1: Yeah.
0: With that thought in mind, listen to us again tomorrow, won't you? It's Traffic and Weather, 700 WLW.
2: 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There's an accident northbound 7175. It's after Kyle's Lane. Moved off onto the left shoulder. Traffic, though, slow from Buttermilk Pike up to a 10-minute delay. Still an accident on westbound 275 after Mosteller. That's on the right shoulder. And on Euclid Road, also an accident west of Camargo Road. I'm Eddie Zalek on News Radio 700 WLW.
0: The forecast from a 700 WLW Weather Center for tonight. Clear skies, a low of 53 for tomorrow, partly cloudy and 85. 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
1: Rocky, the Bengals are now 2-1 after Sunday's 30-27 loss to the Pittsburgh Steelers. Bengals made mistakes in every phase of the game. I think what was most troubling, though, was defensively what we saw from the 2026 Bengals in Week 3 looked a lot like what we had seen from the Bengals in 2024 and 2025.
2: Yeah, you know, obviously the missed tackles. To me, the more egregious thing was the not getting off the blocks and defeating the blocks. And, you know, the Steelers, you know, give them credit. They watched that Texans tape and they said, you know what, running inside runs against Dexter Lawrence is not a good idea. Let's go more to the outside. And I think once they got on the perimeter, got on the edge, they got some matchups, some offensive tackles on some linebackers that they wanted, and some of those linebackers weren't able to defeat the blocks. I'm not ready yet, Mo, after honestly saying, you know, all offseason and training camp in the first 2 weeks that this is a better tackling defense, because I think it is. I'm not after 1 week, I'm not ready to say, oh, that's all out the window, they're terrible again, but it certainly needs to be shored up.
1: Aaron Rodgers had over 3 seconds to throw per pass attempt. That ain't going to cut it against a quarterback who's in his physical prime, much less a dude who's old.
2: I know, and there's another one, right? We talk about the depth of this defense and all the pieces and how they're, you know, the defensive linemen that are going to be able to play and contribute in the different schemes. And we talked last week, Mo, about is Aaron Rodgers washed up? Is he done? And sure enough, he comes out and against the Bengals look good. But yes, definitely got to get a better job defeating blocks and better job getting pressure on the quarterback.
1: Bengals will be home on Sunday for a game against the Jacksonville Jaguars. That game will kick off at 1 o'clock. You'll hear it live on 700 WLW with pregame coverage from the Holy Grail starting at 9:05. With Rocky Boyman, I'm Mo Egger.
0: You've been listening to Who Day Today, brought to you in part by R&L Carriers on 700 WLW, the home of the best Bengals coverage.
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26: I'm Chris Jakimick. I served in the United States Air Force, and I deployed 3 times. So in 2017, I was serving as an Air Force First Sergeant. 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
28: The former American Idol contestant convicted of murdering his wife in Tip City. This is the 6 o'clock report. I'm Sandy Collins. Breaking now was fast. Killing in February. The trial is over and he'll be sentenced next week. A jury found Caleb Flynn guilty of killing his wife Ashley in their Tip City home earlier this year. Now, today, during the jury instructions, the judge, Pratt, explained the concept of reasonable doubt that we always hear about and how one would rely on it to make serious decisions.
5: Proof beyond a reasonable doubt is proof of such character that an ordinary person would be willing to rely and act upon it in the most important of the person's own affairs.
28: Now, the jury deliberated less than 3 hours today, rendered that unanimous guilty verdict.

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1: Beautiful evening on the way home, 77 degrees. Right now here in the tri-state, in another high-profile family murder case, Lindsay Clancy's lawyer says that there's no evidence that she admitted to killing her three children. She was back in court today for the first time since that mistrial that was declared in her case earlier this month. Her lawyers want the charges dismissed. They're arguing that another trial would violate her double jeopardy rights. She'll have another hearing in November. The guy that KSP believes killed one of their troopers who has just joined the force was arraigned this morning. Paul Miles has that.
2: You were here for an arraignment. I want to go over your rights with you. You have the right.
3: 51-year-old Imani Branch appeared in court in Bowling Green on a charge of murder of a first responder. He's accused of fatally shooting Trooper Hayden Phillips during a traffic stop on Interstate 65.
2: The court at this time is going to deny bail. The Kentucky Constitution provides for bail unless for capital offenses.
3: Branch was apprehended by Louisville police several hours after the shooting. The prosecutor says Branch has a very extensive and varied criminal history that includes drug trafficking, robbery, and domestic assault on a juvenile. I'm Paul Miles.
1: And St. Bernard here in the tri-state is putting the brakes on new data centers for the next year. Village leaders there are going to figure out how they could affect that small community. This pause will not stop a proposed data center at the old Procter & Gamble Ivorydale site because the application was filed before this moratorium took effect. That project is going to go through to the Village Board of Zoning Appeals October the 12th. I'm Sandy Collins. Next news at 6:30 on News Radio 700 WLW.
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4: All right, here we go. 607-700-WLW. Welcome in. It's Arnell Carrier Sports Talk presented by Kelsey Chevrolet. I'm Lance McAllister. I am fired up to be here. Into a regular routine for the most part of Sports Talk. Well, I guess with the exception of Monday Bengals on and Thursday, the Roundtable Show. But you know what I mean. More regular than it was. And I'm very happy to be here. Very excited to unfold the next 2 hours between you and me and get you involved. I'm Lance McAllister, your host. Joe Waddell producing tonight. We've got headlines to get to so we can get going. Let's start. Off day for Bengals players, but before they get back to work tomorrow, new faces. It was a busy day for the front office. There'll be a quiz on all this. They've placed corner Jalen Davis on the reserve injured list. He suffered a hamstring injury Sunday. They have waived wide receiver Keyshawn Williams after his punt muff. They signed tight end Tanner Hudson off the practice squad to the active roster. They have signed Mitch Tinsley, wide receiver, off the Houston Texans practice squad. He spent last season and this past offseason with the Bengals. He was waived on the final cuts this summer. They signed safety Isaiah Iwabokia, Iwabokia. That's what I'm going to go with. Iwakobia. Final answer. I think. If I had run through it like I wrote it out phonetically, it looked so easy when I wrote it out. They signed him to the practice squad. Rookie out of SMU was waived by the Bengals on August the 4th. They have signed safety Bo Braid to the practice squad. He has played in 26 regular season games for the Ravens in 2024, the Giants in 2025, totaling two defensive tackles and three special teams tackles. He spent training camp with the Giants, then was waived on final cuts. Big injury news day potentially coming tomorrow. We'll find out more on the status of injured safety Brian Cook and injured safety Kyle Duggar. The Dolphins have signed linebacker Shaka Hayward off the Bengals practice squad. The Giants, probably with an idea of what the Bengals might be looking at, have elevated Charlie Jones from their practice squad to their active roster, perhaps blocking the Bengals from any ideas. The Bengals, by the way, will wear black jerseys and pants with orange socks and orange helmets on Sunday. The welcome to the jungle, the ruler of the jungle, welcome back, CJ Uzama. College football, 4-0 UC Bearcats head to the desert, take on Arizona Saturday night. It's an 11 p.m. kick our time on 700 WLW. Talk Bearcats with the Scott Satterfield Show coming up here at 8. After us. Baseball news. LA is the National League Player of the Month for September. The 24-year-old hit 348, 9 homers, 19 runs driven in, 14 walks, 18 runs scored, 6 stolen bases, a .719 slugging, and a .437 on-base percentage over 24 games. In the month, he ranks second in the majors in OPS, tied for second in homers, third in slugging, fifth in on-base, and seventh in batting average. Holy cow. And Reds outfielder Hector Rodriguez named to the AAA International League postseason all-star team today. 22-year-old hit .274 with 27 long balls and 69 in ribbies for the bats before the Reds call up. In 41 games with the Reds, he hit .229 with 6 homers and 17 ribbies. He's the first Louisville player to be named the all-star team at AAA as an outfielder since Aristides Aquino in 2019. Playoffs, Braves get a 3-run home run from Austin Riley, bottom of the eighth, and they beat the Phillies 5-3. Raisel Iglesias picked up the save. And in progress, they have now completed 3 officially in Houston, the White Sox leading the Astros 3-0. Tonight, Red Sox at the Yankees at 8, Cubs and Padres at 10. 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All right, my docket looks as follows. Plenty of Bengals in this hour. 7 o'clock, in your reaction, coming up in the back half of the hour. 7 o'clock hour, Tyler Bradshaw, Nuxall Miracle League. Their Miracle Ball coming up in just a couple of weeks. 7:20, I always say I'm always looking for ideas, topics, and guests that are different. Because I like to learn about things, and I like to do things that are a little bit different, because certainly we're going to do our share of Reds and Bengals and the air quotes regular stuff. We're going to talk with Brian Pauley. Brian Pauley is a billiards trick shot artist competing in the World Artistic Pool Championships. He's from South Charleston, Ohio. He's competing those World Championships this week in Philadelphia. He checks in at 7:20. 7:35 tonight, incredible story. David Jablonski, Dayton Daily News sports writer. The story of an AED and his soccer teammates saving his life last Sunday. Incredible story. He will detail it coming up at 7:35 tonight. I think we're set. When we come back, my thoughts on what transpired on Sunday and three things that really have me a little bit more than miffed. That next. It's R&L Carrier Sports Talk presented by Kelsey Chevrolet, 700 WLW.
5: 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Good news, roadways are now accident-free once again. That is the only one out there who has been cleared. Northbound 7175 after Kyle's Lane. Still looking at up to a 5-minute delay, though, back from 275 in Erlanger. I'm Eddie Zellick on News Radio 700 WLW.
6: In the tri-state weather tonight, clear skies. We'll see a 7 a.m. temperature of 55. As for our Wednesday, it's sunny and warm. My high of 85. At night, scattered clouds and a low down to 63. From your severe weather station, I'm 9 First Warning, Chief Meteorologist Steve Raleigh. 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
6: Isaiah and Wachovia nailed it. I was not going to leave off where I had left it off. Isaiah and Wachovia. I wrote it out better. I don't know why I didn't write it out phonetically the way I just did during the break. He's one of 2 safeties the Bengals signed today. By the way, update, White Sox now lead 4-0. Colson Montgomery has homered against the Astros. Colson Montgomery is the 24-year-old shortstop for the White Sox who struck out a major league record 227 times this year. He played in 153 games. He hit 197 for the season, but he clobbered 31 home runs, drove in 87 while hitting that 197. He has homered. It's 4-0 White Sox in the 4th in game 1. All right, all Bengals games, all Bengals losses lead to a raised level of hand-wringing, some angst, some concerns, maybe at times bordering on panic. Sunday's loss to Pittsburgh certainly presents an unusual cornucopia of talking points, we'll say. Where to begin?
0: Well, first of all, let's understand what has transpired today in the big picture. They have lost their starting slot corner to the injured list. Dax now, in all likelihood, has to move inside, where he can do, but it's not his favorite, let's say. That means, in all likelihood, the rookie, Tecario Davis, likely starts outside on Sunday. We'll wait tomorrow for word and an update on starting safety Brian Cook, injured with his ankle, played just 21 snaps on Sunday, and an update on backup safety Kyle Duggar, injured on Sunday. They have a wide receiver in Yoshi who went on the injured list. They released a wide receiver today. They have a wide receiver out at least a week. That's the update from all the moving parts. Then there's this. From the punt block call with the Bengals leading and the ball on the Steelers 41 to Zach's 4th-and-2 punt at their own 49 with 7:39 to go and trusting his defense to the personnel chaos and Zach having to burn a timeout on the final drive, I wonder if we are fully appreciating how poor the coaching was on Sunday. Let's go through this. It's 4th-and-2 on their own 49 with 7:39 left in the game. The game is tied. 4th-and-2, midfield, 7:39 left. They punted. Zach said they trusted the defense. We're going to try to pin them deep. And they did pin them deep at the 8. And then the Steelers proceeded to march 8 plays, 77 yards for a field goal. I guess initial question would be, on a day the Bengals allowed 411 yards of offense to a, prior to the day, non-existent Steelers offense, what would have led anyone to trust the Bengals defense at that point? Earlier in the game, they'd gone for it on 4th-and-2, and Joe hits Mike Gesicki for a 25-yard beauty of a touchdown. Early in the game, they'd gone for it on 4th-and-2, and it's 21 yards to Jamar Chase. Tied with 4th-and-2 at their own 49 with 7:39 left, Zach punted. Here's Zach yesterday discussing.
1: Pin him down there on the 8, which is what we did, and just have a lot of trust in our defense that we're going to get the ball back in similar field position. That's not how it worked out. And so can't always play the hindsight game, but that was the thought process there is we're in good shape, pin him down in there, get the ball back, and go in again.
0: Would you rather trust your offense or trust your defense? Would you rather trust your offense 4th-and-2 at midfield with Joe Burrow as your quarterback or trust your defense, which had been gashed throughout the afternoon to the ultimate tune of 7 plays of at least 20 yards? Then there's a block punt attempt. They had gone up 20-17 in the third quarter. It's 4th-and-6 of the Pittsburgh 41. Steelers weren't backed up kicking from their own end zone, tight quarters. 4th-and-6 at the Pittsburgh 41. Punt block is on. Said Johnson roughing. Let's examine the risk and reward. They had the lead. The sole goal is to put the ball back in the hands of Joe and Jamar and T. And what happened? The ball remained in the hands of the Steelers, and they went on to score a touchdown to go up 24-20. Now, let's see. There's 32 teams in the NFL. They play 17 games a season. That's 272 NFL games played per season. And each team punts the ball an average of 3.6 times per game. Okay, multiply that 17 times, carry the four. That's about 1,958 punts last year in the NFL. 1,958 punts last year in the NFL. There were a total of how many punts blocked last year, do you think, out of 1,958? There were 9. Lance, what are the percentages of that? What would your Butler math indicate? Well, that would indicate to me that 0.46% of punts last year were blocked. One in every 218. The Bengals' choice was to roll the dice on one out of every 218 punts being blocked versus just getting the ball back for Joe and Jamar and T. Second point that I'm still miffed about. Third point, the final drive. The final drive. The definitive drive. this is it. Ball back in Joe's hands. Feeling pretty good. Gonna go win the game. Time. Time. Time out.

0: personnel grouping chaos. Zach yesterday said this.
1: Anything you can tell us about the conversation between you, Joe, Dan, about the timeout after the kickoff and the communication?
2: That was just my fault. There's no conversation that I need to have with somebody else when I make mistakes. So that was my fault.
0: The front office has put a lot into this team. A lot of talent. A lot of money. Quarterback has said it's the best roster he's had. Thoughts of 2019 LSU flashing before his very eyes. Bengals are going to need Zach Taylor, the coach, to be up to all this. How many times has Zach said, my bad, it's on me, my fault? From where I sit, we have long passed the point of giving accountability points to Zach for owning up to it. My fault, my bad, it's on me. The way I look at it, we're in the why do you have to keep apologizing for things phase. In year what? Eight? Year eight? I don't get it. Winning and losing is hard enough with the personnel you have, the talent you have, the margins of error this thin. Game, more games in the NFL decided by one possession last season than any point in NFL history. In the first couple of weeks of the NFL season trending the same way. And at midfield, Zach opted to punt and trust his defense more than his offense converting a fourth and two. They ran a punt block when one in every 218 punts were blocked a year ago, when the ultimate goal was simply to hand the ball to the offense. And then on the final drive, the definitive drive of the game, timeout! Who's on the field? Who should be on the field? Who shouldn't be on the field? How long has this group been together, specifically on offense? I just don't get it. I mean, there's enough other things that have to be cleaned up, be it the tackling or the pre-snap penalties or you name it. It's year eight. They shouldn't have to be cleaning up for their coach. Now, you think I'm worked up about this, and I would say I'm mildly worked up about this in comparison to what you're going to hear after news. Wait until you hear the reaction from TJ Houshmandzadeh to what transpired on Sunday. That is ahead. Let's check news. R&L Carrier Sports Talk, presented by Kelsey Chevrolet, 700 WLW.
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4: Remembering the life of a police officer who was murdered on the job. This is the 630 Report. I'm Matt Reese. Breaking now.
5: And this evening, we want to remember Hayden Phillips, not simply as a trooper, but as a person.
4: It's an emotional news conference in Bowling Green right now. Kentucky State Police talking about State Trooper Hayden Phillips. He was shot and killed while on a traffic stop yesterday afternoon on I-65. This is the public information officer, Caden Parker.
5: Those who worked alongside of Hayden knew him as someone people could actually count on. Both professionally and personally, he would actually do anything for anybody in this room at any time.
4: The judge has denied the suspect bond, so he remains behind bars tonight. And funeral plans are being released tonight as well for Trooper Phillips. Now we look at your drive home tonight, the latest traffic and weather together.
6: 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Crews are working on clearing out an earlier accident in Sharonville. It was on eastbound 275 over at 75, and a little bit of slow traffic through northern Kentucky on 7175 between Dixie Highway up towards 12th, a two-minute delay. I'm Eddie Zellick on News Radio 700 WLW.
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7: In the tri-state weather tonight, clear skies. We'll see a 7 a.m. temperature of 55. As for our Wednesday, it's sunny and warm, my high of 85. At night, scattered clouds and a low down to 63. From your severe weather station, I'm 9 First Warning Chief Meteorologist Steve Raleigh. 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
4: Temperature right now, 78 degrees in Cincinnati. The verdict is in Miami County. It is guilty on all counts in the murder trial of Caleb Flynn, former American Idol contestant and pastor, now facing the possibility of life behind bars. He was convicted of murdering his wife, Ashley, back in February. Flynn accused of shooting and killing her while she slept. Prosecutors say Flynn wanted out of his marriage so that he could be with his mistress. Here's how it sounded in the courtroom today.
8: Caleb C. Flynn, count one, guilty of aggravated murder. Count two, murder, guilty. Verdict on count three, guilty. Four, murder, guilty. Five, guilty. Six, verdict, guilty of
4: Flynn. Flynn was guilty on all nine counts. He maintained that an intruder was responsible. Deliberations took less than 3 hours, and the sentencing is coming up on Monday in Miami County. Closing bell on Wall Street today, the Dow Jones Industrial Average lost 131 points. It's now at 51,349. S&P 500 down 12, NASDAQ down 22. Next news coming up at 7 o'clock, Matt Reese, News Radio 700 WLW.
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7: Hey, be a part of the show by following along on my social media platforms. What? You have platforms? Yes, some, like Twitter, very active, at Lance McAllister. The others, I'm not nearly as good at, but I'm there. Instagram and TikTok. Twitter, Instagram, TikTok, at Lance McAllister. Those who are a part of it, thank you. Love the conversation during the show and beyond the show. Those that aren't, we'd love to have you jump in and be a part of all this. I want to take you back to something earlier today that caught my ear. I think I've done a complete job of editing this to cut out all the profanity that would get me in trouble. I was nervously editing this and listened to it again and then again and then again, and I think I have all of them. I say that to set up just how ticked former Bengals wide receiver TJ Hushmanzada was about what went down on Sunday between the Bengals and Steelers. This is from the Speakeasy podcast. Take a listen to TJ Hushmanzada and his reaction to losing to the Steelers.
22: We were basically in field goal range. He's trying to make a big play. We just got to throw that ball away. Or take the sack. We got a timeout anyway. Got to be aware that Joe shouldn't have done that. But this is where we lost the game. We are winning 20-17. We get the Steelers a fourth down. And I see we got eight lined up in the box on fourth down. I'm like, what are we doing? What percentages of punts blocked in the league? How many punts get blocked in the National Football League? So Darren Simmons.
23: Yeah.
22: That's my dog. He was a special team coach when I was there. This lost us the game. We not blocking this punt. Somebody's who okayed
23: angry.
22: This?
23: This was huge.
24: Somebody's angry.
22: Who okayed this? I think Darren Simmons is a great coach. Zach Taylor, I think you're a great coach. Who okayed this? We are not blocking the punt, bruh. What are we doing?
23: Yeah.
22: What are we doing? Our main objective is to get the ball back to the offense and Joe Burrow. Job well done. That's number one.
23: And
22: number
23: they scored two. A touchdown off of that,
22: and
23: too, though.
22: And they went down and scored.
23: A touchdown. Lead,
25: 24-20.
22: Yeah. Okay, cool. And then the punt returner had the punt hit off his face, man. So punt return team yesterday was straight ass, cost us the game. Those are two possessions that we gave the Steelers that should have gone to our offense. What are we doing? We going to double the gunners outside and get a good return. It's not that hard. We're playing on the road. We're doing well on offense. We're going to go right back down, score 27-17, game over. Yeah. But instead, rough the punter, go down, give up. That's how we lost the game.
23: Yeah.
7: Whew. TJ Hushmanzada, all kinds of worked up from the Speakeasy podcast. There were just so many things. That's why I dropped the word cornucopia of talking points. Because all losses bring, you know, scrutiny and the spotlight and you put it under the microscope. There are so many different things that happen on Sunday that invoke so many different emotions and cause so many different, like, offshoots of, you know, how do we prioritize, stack these up? What really matters? What doesn't matter? I struggle to put them in order. There's a real sense of a flashback, of a deja vu that I felt during Sunday's game from a defensive standpoint. I felt like I'd seen this before. You know what I mean? There was stuff after the game that I didn't even realize during the game. Hand up, I had no idea. And in fact, I did not know until 6:15 Monday morning when I woke up. I always print out the from the NFL game book, the list of snaps. It's a game book, has all the stats during the game, and the final page of an 18-page packet is the breakdown of snaps, offensive snaps, defensive snaps. And for the last couple of weeks, defensively, I always look at how many different snaps each defensive lineman, interior and edge, got, and how they, you know, they've got a lot of depth there, and how did they divvy up the snaps? What percentage of snaps did each guy get? And I looked, and I looked, and I wrote them down, and I said, wait a minute, where is Shamar Stewart? And I went to the first page, and the first page is everybody that was active for the game. And it lists who the starters were, who saw action, and then there's a third column, did not play. And it was Joe Flacco, and it was Shamar Stewart. And I went, wait a minute. Shamar Stewart didn't play a single snap in the game? There were 62 defensive snaps in the game. Among the edge defenders,
0: Boye Mafe, 46 snaps. 46 out of 62 snaps. Miles Murphy, 45 snaps. Cassius Howell, 25 snaps. Cedric Johnson said 12 snaps. Shamar Stewart didn't get a single snap. Last week, he made his season debut. He played five. One, two, three, four, five. He had a sack and two tackles in those five snaps. Sunday, he played none. Zach was asked about that yesterday. Take a listen.
1: Yeah, well, we got a really good defensive end group, you know, and all four of those guys played. I thought they played well. There's going to be moments we get Shamar more involved. Yesterday just didn't work out that way. You know, he's still nine practices in, really. Started practicing 3 weeks ago. Happy with him. He's got a great effort, great attitude. And so there will be moments we're able to get him more plays. There'll be times where maybe he goes from a small number to 25, 30. You just never know. So he's had a good attitude about it. And yesterday was just one of those days where we had four guys playing and playing well. And we'll get him in there at some point.
0: At some point. So I guess the assumption, and that's on me, the assumption was made his season debut, played five snaps, flashed. Well, now they'll build it up and he'll get even more. Not only did he not get more, he got none. So on Sunday, a second-round pick this year in Cassius Howell got 25 snaps, and a sixth-round pick 2 years ago in Cedric Johnson got 12 snaps, and Shamar Stewart got no snaps. I can only assume Al Golden didn't forget about him, like lose track, and at the end of the game, oh, damn, I never got Shamar in. So I'm left to assume they don't pick one. They don't trust him, or they don't think he's better than the other four options. I don't believe they were aware he was there and said, you know what, he would give us the best chance, but we're just not going to play him. So he wasn't the best option. Well, if that's the case, then one, why was he active? Two, if that's the case, yikes. The former first-round pick who played last week and got a sack in five snaps with two tackles, played none this week. It's just one of so many different things coming out of that game, from the flashbacks to, you know, were the first 2 weeks a mirage. You know, there were 10 more missed tackles. What's going on there? Wasting 35 seconds on a four-yard loss on a completion that Joe Burrow should have never thrown to Chase Brown. Throw to the ground. And it was a four-yard loss, and tick, tick, tick, tick, tick. 35 seconds ticked off the clock, leading to the fumble that ends the game. Two special teams gaffes, the two times they forced the Steelers to punt. Defense rises up, stopped them, punt. The Steelers got the football and scored. The fumble off the mask of Keyshawn Williams, and the roughing the punter. And 25 penalties from one of traditionally the most disciplined teams in the NFL. If you can say one thing about Zach Taylor teams over the years, they've been disciplined, one of the best in the league. How many pre-snap penalties can one team have? 25 total? Let me do this. Let me open up the lines. Your chance now. And I like Tuesday nights from this standpoint, and I'm a very impatient person, but I have to wait until tonight to get your reaction to the game, because Mondays I do Bengals line with Tony. So I have to wait until Tuesday, and realistically we're, what, 48? We're 52 hours past the game, but I still believe there's enough meat on the bone, as they say, to discuss and get your input. So I've given you mine, you give me yours. 513-749-7000, 1-800-THE-BIG-ONE. Your calls are next. 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
2: 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That's the fighting spirit. The same fighting spirit Tom Brenneman brings to your morning. 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
23: All theories are out there, you know, everything from murder to UFOs to Bigfoot.
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24: I just instantly started freaking out, yelling to the world, what's going on? 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I mean, I'm out in the middle of nowhere. 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
26: Hey, how you doing today?
25: I'm good. What's on your mind?
26: My question, I think special teams lost the game, but look at it this way. We are ahead 20-17. We have a chance to go up two scores. Why would you, and we have not punted. We've scored every time we had the ball. Why would you attempt to block a punt? How many punts have we blocked in the last 5 years? I can't remember one, to tell you the truth. I can't remember we blocked one. Why would you do that? And then you come back the next time we have a chance, we stop them to go up two scores. We're ahead of field goal. He doesn't even call for a fair catch at the 12-yard line. His hand wasn't even up. He was trying to, you know, make a name for himself. Why wouldn't the special teams coach say, hey, we're up a score, we're getting the ball, fair catch it, and move on?
25: I think all fair game to be kicked around, Bob. Thank you for the call. Look, Keyshawn Williams, if we're being fair, they trusted him, and he proved to be dependable a year ago when he was in that role. He was in that role this weekend because Yosi is on the injured list. Dante Meyer's role as a receiver was increased. So to take a little bit off of his plate instead of returning, it was Keyshawn Williams returning. And you get that. And I got to believe that the Giants today thinking, if we're thinking it, the Giants had to be ahead of us thinking, wait a minute, the Bengals got some injuries going on and they had some special teams issues and they've lost a couple of wide receivers. I think they may just come and grab Charlie Jones off our roster and add him to their roster. Let's elevate him. So to basically block the Bengals back, they elevate him and the Bengals don't have access to him. But I go back to the risk reward, to the caller's point. 0.4%, 0.46, if we're being fair, 0.46% of punts last year were blocked around the NFL. You're telling me you're comfortable rolling those dice more than getting the ball back for Joe and Jamar and T. It doesn't make any sense. And, you know, it is part of, and this is probably more of a reach. I'll admit it's a bit of a reach, but it just drives me crazy. The things I think Zach needs to be focused on as the head coach more than the offensive coordinator. It's at least fair to wonder when that special teams call was made. I don't want to say was Zach aware of it, but I could see Zach talking with Joe in the offense because they're about to get the ball back, planning what they're going to do while that's going on. It's always driven me crazy when I see a change of possession about to happen and Zach's back is to the field and he's talking to Joe because he's the offensive coordinator. Well, Zach should be the head coach. And I'm not bringing up the tired narrative of Zach calling the plays, or maybe I am, but it seems so simple. The head coach should be monitoring and overseeing the entire game, all operations, not dealing with the offense. Dan Pitcher should be dealing with the offense. Zach should be managing the game. And I would argue one of the biggest deficiencies in Zach Taylor in 8 seasons has been, in fact, managing the game. In Forest Park we go. Chad, you are on 700 WLW.
0: Lance, I was befuddled, quite frankly, at a lot of Zach's mismanagement. I was very concerned why he accepted that penalty when your Steelers were driving in the red zone at the end of the game, and it kind of just shot us in the foot because it took time off the clock to take the ball out of Joe's hands. And then my last point, Lance, that was really sickening as someone who's been a lifelong Bengals fan. I was 6 months when we lost the Super Bowl in Detroit, first the Niners, when Archie fumbled and et cetera on the kickoff. But I don't have a clue why Keyshawn Williams would be walking off the field smiling and cheesing and running up to Aaron Rodgers and hugging him. He didn't look irritated or frustrated or anything, and that's when I knew Williams needed to get out of the locker room. That's all I got, Lance. I'm out.
25: Thank you for the call, and I will admit I did not see that scene after the game, so I can't speak to it. I do know what the whole issue of the penalty. Do you take the 15 yard? Do you take the penalty and make it 15, or would you rather have the time or the yard? I'm not burning a timeout. I'll trust Joe to get first and 15, and I'll keep my they are averaging over 8 penalties per game now. Fifth most in the league. In fact, 8.3 penalties per game, total of 25. Last year, they averaged 5 penalties a game. They were third fewest in terms of penalties as a team last season. The year before that, 9th fewest, then 2nd fewest, tied for 4th fewest, and 2nd fewest. So since 21, among the top 10 fewest, and 4 of those times among the top 5 fewest, at least penalized teams in the NFL, they're averaging 8.3 a game. They've been called for 8 false starts, 4 defensive offsides, 4 defensive offsides in one game, 3 defensive holding, 2 offensive holding, and 2 delay a game, and the rest of them one apiece and a long laundry list of penalties. But 8.3, and whether it's taking 7 and reducing to 3 or taking 3 and reducing it to none or extending the drive for the other team, they're just killers. Ugh. And I know the first one is the most frustrating because you start 2-0 and you're thinking, all right, here we go. And then every loss, that first one is going to be spotlighted more. But man, from offense, defense to special teams, as complimentary as they had been in the first 2 weeks, they were equal opportunity contributors to a loss. And I'd toss in the coaching as well. And you just hope that stuff like this in the grand scheme of things, when you're adding up and looking at the standings and thinking, all right, division, you're thinking home field, you're thinking home field throughout the playoffs. This is one when you should have had one and you don't get it, it just haunts. And there were so many, there's just too many games that they've lost under Zach that feel like they should have won. Let's get a check on news. R&L Carrier Sports Talk, presented by Kelsey Chevrolet, 700 WLW.
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2: The funeral plans for a Kentucky state trooper. This is the 7 o'clock report. I'm Matt Reese. Kentucky Governor Beshear ordering flags at all state buildings lowered this coming Sunday in honor of Kentucky State Trooper Hayden Phillips. He was murdered on duty on I-65 yesterday in the Bowling Green area. The suspect later caught and jailed and is being held without bond. Visitation will be Saturday at a church in Bowling Green, with the funeral Sunday at the arena at Western Kentucky University. Trooper Phillips was 28 years old. He was married with 3 children, and money is pouring in for his family, but state police say be careful where you

0: 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I'm 9 First Warning, Chief Meteorologist Steve Raleigh. 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
1: Temperature 74 degrees in Cincinnati.
2: Caleb C. Flynn, count one, guilty of aggravated murder. Count two, murder, guilty. Verdict on count three, guilty.
1: Former American Idol murder, contestant and guilty. Pastor five, Caleb Flynn guilty. Now facing the possibility of life behind bars this afternoon in Miami County. Guilty. Flynn was convicted of murdering his wife Ashley back in February. He was accused of shooting and killing her while she slept. Prosecutors say Flynn wanted out of his marriage so that he could be with his mistress. Guilty on all nine counts, and Flynn maintained that an intruder was responsible, but the jury didn't buy it. Deliberations took less than 3 hours, and he's going to be sentenced this coming Monday. Latest tonight on the Ohio governor's race. New poll from Suffolk University, USA Today, Ohio Network, shows Democrat Amy Acton leading Republican Vivek Ramaswamy 50-41%. Previous polls have been much closer. The president meeting today with major tech and AI CEOs about regulating artificial intelligence. The president's position is it should be developed freely without many guardrails.
3: These are the biggest companies in the world. The leaders of these companies worth trillions of dollars all gathered there in an acknowledgement from many of them that the technology is outpacing kind of the pace that they thought that it would be going at. And they are looking to Washington for some of these regulations. But also at the same time, some of them saying, oh, we can't actually do this ourselves. What we're seeing there, I think it's pretty clear this is as much a photo op as anything substantial coming out of the chance for any regulation that would actually happen from here.
1: ABC's Elizabeth Schulze. On Wall Street today, the Dow lost 131 points to close at 51,349. S&P 500 down 12, NASDAQ down 22. 7:05, next news, 7:30. 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

0: 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Scott Satterfield Show coming up at 8. Let's get to it. Circle the date, Friday, October 23rd. It's the event of the year, the Nuxall Miracle League Fields Miracle Ball. It's at the Oscar Event Center in Fairfield. It's a gala. It's a fundraiser. It's a celebration. It's a feel-good night. It's all wrapped up into one with one big hug to cap it all off. For more, let's go straight to the source, the executive director of the Nuxall Miracle League Fields. That would be Tyler Bradshaw. How are you?
1: Hey, Lance, what else can we add to that list? It's a carnival. It's a circus. We got everything, man. We got it all.
0: Yeah, there's no doubt about that. So for someone who may not be familiar, it's the signature moment of the night is the presenting of the Humanitarian of the Year Award. What does that award represent, and who is the recipient this year?
1: Yeah, so at the Miracle Ball, we present every year the Nuxi, the Joe Nuxall Humanitarian Award winner. Your listeners might actually know the guy who won it last year. That would be one, Lance McAllister. And I think you're kind of glad that you don't have to be on the hot seat this year. Is that correct?
0: I'm going to sit at the table and enjoy the night. I'm not going to be sweating or panicked.
1: We were going to put a radio booth up there for you when you gave your acceptance speech just to make you feel more at home. But really, the meaning of that award, we love to honor people who live their life in the way that Joe lived his, right? With this mantra that ordinary Joes can do extraordinary things, this idea that Joe never looked down at anybody. He was always looking up to people. That's what the crux of that award is all about. So this year's award winner, if any of your listeners are Baden Rams, they are going to love to hear this name. But Frank Fearman is the winner of the Nuxall Humanitarian Award this year. Frank is an incredible guy who he founded and ran Matandy Steel in Hamilton, which has been there. Gosh, now Matandy's probably coming up on their 40th anniversary. And more than starting that company and providing for families, and I know from personal experience, because you know my dad worked at Matandy Steel for the last probably decade of his life. Lots of people I know have worked there, and you know their lives have been changed by working there. But Frank truly has transformed Hamilton and Butler County, particularly over at Baden. When you look at what Baden, the Fearman Family Activity Center, which is an entire complex that provides for the athletic teams, for the arts, for counseling services, for music, all sorts of extracurricular activities, and then the most recent opening of Baden's home football field. Frank is really the guy who was carrying the torch to make that happen. And the thing I love about Frank, there's a lot of things that you could put his name on in our community that he's been responsible for, but his name isn't on them. And that's the kind of guy Frank is. He doesn't want credit for anything. Very similar to you, Lance. He's one of those guys who doesn't like the spotlight on him, which is exactly why Kim and I love picking people to put the spotlight on. So it's going to be a special night to recognize Frank for all the things he does, both in public and in private, and for living a life that I think would make Joe proud.
0: Tyler, there is so much to the evening from start to finish. Lay out the evening, including the live auction, which is an absolutely must-see.
1: It's a fun one. The entire event, really, we've been so lucky to have a great partnership with the Oscar Event Center at Jungle Gyms. And I say this every time I talk with somebody about the Oscar Event Center. It is, in my opinion, the premier event destination in all of Cincinnati. They're from the food, the service, the, you know, typical Jungle. You walk in and there's a chandelier of glass grapes, like only Jungle can do that. So the event is a ton of fun. We'll have a crowd of about 450 people there, huge silent auction. We're going to be talking a lot about all the good things happening at the Miracle League, from this past year's Miracle Series to the upcoming Hope Center. One of our families is going to be there to share their story and how they've been impacted. And then Bob Hurst Herzog and I will take the stage for the live auction. We've got some great items there, season tickets to Kentucky basketball at Rupp Arena. We're going to have a bourbon collection. We'll have some artwork from our friend C.F. Payne, lots of things there. And we are praying that our friend Brent Suter is occupied and not able to join us. If he's there, we'll take him. But we hope he's playing in a World Series with the Braves.
0: Yes.
1: But if Brent is there, he'll sure to do a bunch of impressions for us. And then, of course, we'll end the night by honoring Frank Fearman.
0: Tyler, how can listeners purchase tickets?
1: Yeah, jump online, NuxallMiracleLeague.org. And when I say jump online, you might want to do it quickly. And when I say we have a handful of tickets, I mean it. I think we're down to like our last six tickets. There's not many left. And if the Miracle Ball would sell out, we have an awesome after party in the Oscar Station, which is a bourbon bar there at Jungle Gyms from 10 p.m. to 1 a.m. We'll have live music from our friends at Fifth Crow, some great late night snacks. Jungle usually comes back and plays us in some high stakes hands of poker. It's a great way to just be relaxed and hang out with folks and celebrate another great year at the Nuxall Foundation and the Joe Nuxall Miracle League Fields.
0: The Miracle Ball coming up on Friday, October 23rd. Before I let you run, there is something cool coming up Saturday night. Do I see a movie night Saturday night?
1: You see a movie night. It's a big one. This is our last game day. So if you've been listening to me on Lance's show, and you always hear me say to come out and check out the games, and I tell you all the opportunities. Well, now for 2026, you've got one more opportunity, and that's this Saturday night. We'll have the finale of our great Miami Valley YMCA Youth League. So they will play some games under the lights starting at about 7 p.m. And then our friends from Skyline Chili on Hicks Boulevard in Fairfield will be there to dish out free ponies for all of our players. The Kenny Kiffmeyer Foundation is going to provide soft drinks. We're also going to recognize our friends from Mercy Health, who've provided awesome athletic training services for our special needs athletes all year long. And then bring a blanket, bring a chair, and come check out Toy Story 5. We're going to have that playing on the video board. And Lance, I'm not afraid to tell you, I am going to bring out my Buzz Lightyear costume. So I'm looking for Woody. If you can get one shipped quickly, I'd welcome you out there, my friend.
0: Unbelievable. Wow. Just wait till Kelly hears that. Holy cow. Hey, we are honored to be a part of the event coming up on the 23rd. Can't wait to see you and the gang. It's just a wonderful night and always good catching up and can't wait to see you on the 23rd.
1: Lance, you are top notch, and I just want to commend you again. We're coming off a great year because we were able to honor you for all the good that you've done for our cause and how you share such positivity with your listeners. And I just want to thank you from Kim, from our board, from all of our families. It means the world to us. And hey, quick plug for our Miracle Walkers. I know your listeners were probably following them on their 21-mile walk from our mound in Fairfield down to the Great American Ballpark mound. We're going to be announcing this soon, but I don't care to share it with your listeners. An amazing, jaw-dropping $41,000 raised this year. So thanks to the more than 40 people who sacrificed their feet and are probably still being blisters a month later. We're thankful they made that happen for
0: Incredible
1: us.
0: Incredible story. Absolutely. Tyler, thank you. Always good catching up.
1: You're the best, Lance. We'll see you here in a few weeks.
0: All right. Look forward to it.
1: Thanks, pal.
0: There you go. Tyler Bradshaw from the Nuxall Miracle League Fields. Up next, he's competing in the World Artistic Pool Championships. Brian Pauly ahead. 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
0: 721 700 WLW, R&L Carrier Sports Talk, presented by Kelsey Chevrolet. My next guest is an area guy, South Charleston, Ohio, this week competing in the World Artistic Pool Championships, think billiards, in Philadelphia. They call him Superman. It is a pleasure to welcome in Brian Pauley. Brian, Lance McAllister, how are you?
11: I am doing great, Lance. It's an honor to be on your show as a guest and not a caller, which is what I normally am.
0: That is awesome. I'm so excited to find out more about all of this. First of all, let's start with the basics. How many compete in this? Where do they come from? And how did you become a part of it?
11: So for this particular event, we're going to have about 22 players coming from 10 different countries. The furthest player is coming all the way from Australia to play in this. And how I got started in it, so I grew up in Wilmington, and the house we grew up in had a pool table. And my dad, you know, started to teach me how to play, found out it was more than just a niche thing. I actually wanted to get better. So he bought me a 3-pack VHS set. You know, some people don't know what VHSs are. So the third VHS was called Amazing Trick Shots. And you can imagine I wore that thing out and tried to duplicate all the stuff on my home table, which some I could, some I couldn't yet. Fast forward, I watched ESPN Trick Shot Magic, thought that was amazing, met some of those people in person, and then, you know, a number of years later, they showed me like, hey, you can actually go compete, and this is where you go do it. So in 2015, in Chicago, I played in my first pro ranking event. I've been doing it ever since.
0: Wow. So give listeners the 411, kind of the background to help them understand. When I say World Artistic Pool Championship, what's the format like? How does it play out?
11: Okay, so it's kind of like two parts. So in artistic pool, it's kind of like gymnastics, if that makes any sense. So, you know, like in gymnastics, you have different categories like pommel horse and rings and floor routine. Well, we have 8 different categories of shots we call disciplines. And in each discipline, there's different shot levels, a 6, a 7, 8, 9, 10 point shot. Obviously, your 6 points are going to be easier. Your 10 points are going to be harder. You get 3 attempts. And then let's say if you make your 10 point on your second attempt, it's 9 points. So the longer, the more attempts it makes,
0: yeah,
11: the less the points go. So, but the cool thing is for each level of shot, there's 3 options. So you pick the one you like better. So the first part's kind of like golf. You're just competing against yourself, right? Like you're competing against the course. The object is to score as high as possible. So you'll shoot 40 shots in this preliminary round out of a maximum 120 that's in the book, but you only pick 40. So then what happens next is the top 16 go into a seeded single elimination bracket, and it's the playoffs. It's kind of like horse in basketball.
0: Yeah.
11: So you go through like the 8 categories. Let's say like, Lance, let's say you and me are playing a match, right? So you start off discipline 1, pick whatever shot you want, whatever point value you want. No matter if you make it or not, I got to shoot it. So then we go to discipline 2. Yeah. I pick a shot, you duplicate it. So we go through all 8. You've led 4. I've led 4. So now each of us have a maximum of 4 shots, what I like to call the wild card round. Anywhere from the book that you want to pick from, you can pick from. But you just can't pick the same 4 categories. Like I can't do 4 jump shots, right? I have to mix it up. So you really have to be a good all-around player to actually score high at this. And then once a player is like mathematically eliminated, then the match is over. And then that's how the head-to-head round goes. And those 8 categories, like I said, you know, you shoot those at the beginning. Maximum score is 40 points. Whoever has the highest score in that category wins that event category's title. So let's say like you can gold medal and pommel horse, but your team doesn't even medal, right? So you didn't win the Olympics, but you won pommel horse, right? So in 2019, I actually won the world draw title.
0: Whoa.
11: And I have like 6 of those discipline titles to my name throughout my career.
0: Dang. So for this event, is it points on the line? Is it a trophy? Is it a big check cash prize? What's on the line for this event?
11: A little bit of everything. Well, bragging rights, obviously. But there's ranking points. There's obviously the 8 individual discipline titles and then the overall champion. And then there's a cash prize at the end. So let's say we got 22 players. So first prize is a nice 4-digit number.
0: Ooh, very nice. So this runs how many days and what's your itinerary? When do you leave?
11: So I leave tomorrow morning. I drive to Philadelphia. The event starts Thursday, and it runs through Sunday. So the cool thing is all the matches that are going to be on the main streaming table is being streamed on YouTube for free.
0: Ooh.
11: For Billiard Sport Network. I can't remember which one it is, but you can look it up. And then all the matches are going to be free. So Thursday, from 2:30 to 4:00, is when I'm going to be on the stream table shooting the categories draw and follow. So we group 2 categories together for a round. So the draw category utilizes backspin on the cue ball. The follow category, front spin on the cue ball. And it's, you know, it's doctored up shots that look cool, but you have to be able to use those skills to make the shots. It's not just necessarily the setup. Like, you got to be able to hit it pretty good.
0: All right, so the nickname Superman, was that something you came by as a kid, or as a pro have you been dubbed Superman?
11: So that happened probably 20-plus years ago. I was playing in a weekly 9-ball tournament at a pool room in Dayton, and I had a Superman shirt on, and I shot really good. So I was like, you know what? I'll wear a Superman shirt next week. Because, like, as my friends know, I'm a huge nerd, so my wardrobe reflects that. So I got, like, 5 different Superman shirts. So next week, I wore a Superman shirt. It was pretty good. Week after that, I didn't do so good. But it just stuck. I kept wearing Superman. So there were people that had known me for, like, a year, year and a half, had no idea what my first name was. It's, oh, that's Superman.
0: I love it. Now, I also understand you have an event coming up on October 17th. Tell listeners about it.
11: Yeah, so I will be at Willie's Pub and Billiards in Middletown, Ohio. That is no relation to the great American Cunningham. So anyways, I'll be doing a trick shot exhibition there. So a friend of mine I play pool league with, her dad has lung cancer. Mm. So we're going to have a tournament there to kind of help raise money as a benefit. The tournament starts at 4:00, but from 2 to 3, I'm doing a trick shot exhibition that, you know, I didn't charge him at all, a dime to do. And then after that, I'm doing clinics. So if somebody wants to come out, you know, and pay for a clinic, all that money goes to goes to her dad and everything. So that is going to be August 17th at Willie's Pub and Billiards in Middletown.
0: All right. Then last question. I should have probably asked this up front for someone who heard me say you're from South Charleston, Ohio. And maybe they're wondering, wait a minute, where is South Charleston, Ohio? Where is it?
11: South Charleston, Ohio is up near London, Ohio, Springfield area. So it's, you know, it's, you take 71 north and get past like where the outlet malls are at.
0: Yep.
11: And then you kind of go back in the woods somewhere. but it's a sleepy small town. There's like 1700 people here. I tell people I live in Mayberry. It's nice and quiet, you know, so I don't have to worry about too much of things.
0: Excellent, man. I am so glad you reached out and I kept the original email, and I was just plotting things out as the season ended. I had some free nights, and I'm so glad we could hook up tonight, and best of luck in the World Artistic Pool Championships this week.
11: Thanks, Lance. I will definitely keep you updated, and hopefully I can bring a world championship to the air, because Lord knows the Reds ain't doing it anytime soon.
0: You got that right. Hey, Brian, thanks for the time and good luck, all right?
11: All right, thanks, Lance.
0: All right, take care. There you go, Brian Pauly. See, I love stuff like that. I know next to nothing about billiards or the World Artistic Pool Championships, and especially now with Red season done and we've got more open time and space on Sports Talk. Send me your ideas. I can't get to all of them. If you've got an idea for a topic or got an idea for a guest, my email is lance@lancemcallister.com. I'm always looking for something new, something different, and it may be like that, an 8-minute interview, but I like doing stuff. I love talking Reds. I love talking Bengals, and we certainly talk college football and college basketball and FC Cincinnati. We talk the traditional teams. I like doing some of the different stuff as well, so I'll take any and all ideas, lance@lancemcallister.com. And he initially sent me that email probably 3 or 4 months ago. I just print stuff out and keep it in a big file. All right, up next, an absolutely incredible story. He was playing soccer last Sunday. His heart stopped. An AED and his teammates saved his life. We'll talk with David Jablonski after news. R&L Carrier Sports Talk, presented by Kelsey Chevrolet, 700 WLW.
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12: An arena. The site for the funeral of a Kentucky police officer. This is the 7:30 report. I'm Matt Reese. Western Kentucky University's arena is going to host the salute and goodbye to Kentucky State Trooper Hayden Phillips. It's going to be this coming Sunday and is expected to draw officers from around this part of the country. He was shot and killed on duty during a traffic stop on I-65 in the Bowling Green area. The suspect was caught a short time later, now behind bars with a judge allowing no bail. This is Kentucky State Police Public Information Officer Caden Parker in a news conference.
13: Those who worked alongside of Hayden knew him as someone people could actually count on, both professionally and personally. He would actually do anything for anybody in this room at any time.
12: The governor of Kentucky ordering flags at state buildings lowered on Sunday in Trooper Phillips' honor. Now we check the latest traffic and weather together on this Tuesday night. And looking for delays, and not a whole lot of them. Fortunately, there is an accident on northbound 75 at the Ronald Reagan Cross County Highway. Beyond that, just delays in the Miami Town area on 275. Looks like we have an accident at the 74-275 split near Miami Town, and the usual construction delays.
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14: In the tri-state weather tonight, clear skies. We'll see a 7 a.m. temperature of 55. As for our Wednesday, it's sunny and warm, my high of 85. At night, scattered clouds and a low down to 63. From your severe weather station, I'm 9 First Warning Chief Meteorologist Steve Raleigh. News Radio 700 WLW.
12: Temps at 74 degrees in Cincinnati. We are going to have rain on Friday here in Cincinnati. No watches ahead of time, but if you're traveling, there is a flood watch that in effect for a dozen states across the Midwest into the plains and the Southwest. It's moisture that's coming from Hurricane Polo. That's the fuel for the flood threat through tomorrow in the Southwest and the central part of the country. And across Texas, the southern plains and the Midwest, moisture from Tropical Storm Rachel is pushing the flood threat late tomorrow through Friday. Latest on Sean Diddy Combs. He might get out of jail earlier than expected. Release date now moved up to January of 2028. But the reason's not known. He's doing time at FCI Fort Dix in New Jersey after his sentence of 50 months on a prostitution-related charge. Latest on the rape lawsuit scandal at Cornell University. New York's governor wants an independent investigation. That suit brought against that Ivy League school and seven students.
15: New York Governor Kathy Hochul, a member of Cornell's board, is calling for an independent investigation, saying the case raises serious questions about Cornell's campus culture. Cornell's own data show more than one in every three undergraduate women say they were sexually assaulted during their time at the Ivy League school.
12: ABC's Aaron Katursky. On Wall Street, the Dow closed down 131 points. S&P 500 down as well by 12, and the Nasdaq losing 22 points. 7:34, next news coming up at 8 o'clock. Matt Reese, News Radio 700 WLW.
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0: All right, we're rolling through this 7 o'clock hour. Going to hand things off to news at the top of the hour, which in turn will hand things off to the Scott Satterfield Show. 4-0 Bearcats, the topic of conversation, 8 o'clock tonight here on 700 WLW. For now, though, this next story, holy cow. Whew, man. My next guest is a longtime sports writer, photographer for the Dayton Daily News, covering the Dayton Flyers, so much more, author of The Epicenter of College Basketball, A History of UD Arena. Last week, he suffered sudden cardiac arrest on the sideline during his adult soccer league game with the Bexley Bananas. No pulse. His teammates brought him back to life with an AED, the automated external defibrillator. When I saw it, my jaw dropped, and the more I read his story, which he's been very public about, the more I thought, I need to get him on the show. We need to spread the word of this story. So let's go straight to the man who went through all this and has come out on the other side. We welcome in David Jablonski. How are you?
1: I'm doing good. Always glad to be on WLW, Lance. And wish I was talking about next week's Care Source Invitational, yeah. But I guess I have a more dramatic story to tell.
0: Yeah. So how are you feeling? And not to be dramatic, but I mean, how does it feel to be alive?
1: Well, I'm grateful to my teammates, Chad and John, the doctors who saved me. John knew where the AED was. He'd scouted it out. They knew I'd had a couple collapses before. So they were wary of me playing. And, you know, he ran to get it. Chad got the paddles out, I guess. I think John pressed the button. Chad also did some CPR. I think my dad was probably the first person to reach me. He's a retired ER doctor who started in Mount Orr, where I grew up, and then worked most of his career in Milford and then Portsmouth. He checked my pulse, saw that I didn't have one, and then the doctors, the more younger doctors, went to work. I think my dad stepped back and let them go. They only had to shock me once, and I was back. I don't know. It was all pretty fast. Just maybe 50 feet from me. You know, I woke up surrounded by people. I had a moment of dizziness. I had a time to sit down this time. My first two collapses, I just fell and went black. One was in May and one was 6 weeks later in June. This time I did sit down, but after that, just blackness, and I wake up surrounded by people. I was first just upset or ticked off that this had happened again. I knew, you know, soccer was not going to be my future now. I'm one third strike and I'm out. But you know, as it sunk in that I had to be shocked back to life, of course, became, you know, obviously this was more serious than the first two. And I worried about my son who was, you know, maybe 50 feet away from me. Saw a lot of this 8-year-old son. I asked, do I have to go to the hospital? And I knew the answer. part of me was definitely upset that I knew they probably weren't going to play the second half. Another part of me was upset that my teammates weren't going to go get our favorite bars we go to after every game. But I found out a week later, I went to the game Sunday night this week, 7 days after my collapse, that they did go to that bar because they knew Dave would have wanted it.
0: Yes.
1: And that really brightened my mood. They had a few beers in my honor. It was a crazy. I was in the hospital for 5 days in Columbus, and it was a crazy week. And but I'm feeling good now, except for the incision where they put in the pacemaker. It's going to be uncomfortable for a while.
0: And David, I guess part of you was bummed because they cut your jersey. They had to cut your jersey, Dave.
1: Yes. I should have protested, but now that jersey has a story to tell. The funny thing was my son got his own little jersey the same night, duplicate of mine.
0: Wow.
1: So he got his on the day I lost mine, but we'll get a new one soon.
0: Wow. So ultimately, what has caused this or what have doctors done about it?
1: Well, first one in May at an indoor soccer game, I was unconscious for 3 to 4 minutes, but I woke up on my own, right?
0: Yep.
1: They didn't need to shock me then. I was in the hospital for 2 days. That was certainly a shock. I was in great shape, the best shape I've been in a long time, playing soccer, basketball, ran 28 miles that week, lifting weights more than ever. It was the best shape I've been in a year, so it was crazy. I scored a goal in the first couple minutes of that game, and then went down. But they thought it was just dehydration from the heavy workout load. You know, they did all the tests in the hospital, or some of the tests in the hospital, like an echocardiogram and ECD, all that stuff. So they let me go back to playing, and then 6 weeks later, it happened again. For this time, I popped up after less than a minute, and teammate Jeremy Holm, I didn't get to the hospital. But that one led to some actual more cardiac testing, which probably should have been done earlier. But stress test where the doctor immediately saw the difference between my heart when it was at rest and after a run, and then the heart cath showed a bunch of blockages. So that's my problem. I had a bunch of blockages for whatever reason, whether it's genetics or maybe I ate too much grandma's pizza in Mount Orb back in the day. maybe it's all the Cincinnati sports teams I follow that created so much stress that my heart couldn't take it, and I built up some plaque in those arteries. But I've always been fairly healthy, so it was hard to explain. Even then, they gave me some medication, said I could go back to playing, and of course, I didn't need much motivation. You tell me I can play, I'm going to play.
0: Yeah.
1: And so that's what led to this. Now I'm probably just going to be doing a lot of walking for quite a while.
0: David Jablonski checking in from the Dayton Daily News, recounting the story of suffering sudden cardiac arrest on the sideline during a soccer game last Sunday, and an AED and teammate saved his life. So you're a member of the Pacemaker Club. How is daily life now, and what restrictions do you face?
1: For 4 to 6 weeks, I can't lift my arm over my head, left arm, not allowed to lift anything more than 10 pounds, which may make shooting photos at the Dayton games in the coming weeks a problem, but we'll see. Might be able to shoot with one hand. I don't know. Also, I don't know if I should sit on the baseline anytime soon. I've been pancaked a few times by some big guys, but there's plenty of seats to shoot from in the stands. I really love shooting photos at all the games I cover. I mean, when I was covering the Reds, I was down in the dugout for years and years shooting so many games, and you just see things you don't see from the press box. But I won't be gone long. Right now, just to some discomfort. The pain is mostly gone.
0: Yeah.
1: Unless I try to put my shirt on over my head, it's a little challenging right now. But I'm sure you remember what it's like. Eventually, they say it feels like it's a part of you. So
0: yes.
1: We're a long way from that. But I'm looking forward to that.
0: No doubt. And so I guess some of the keys here, I mean, you always hear lapse of time and distance of the AED. Those are huge. And both those sound like they played certainly in your favor in this instance.
1: Yeah. Dr. Chad, who saved me, said, time is brain. He told Tom Archdeacon, who wrote a great story about my experience, time is brain. So the more time you're unconscious, the more it might hurt your brain. And I wasn't out long because I felt fine when I woke up. I didn't have any pain in the hospital until they put in this defibrillator / pacemaker all week, you know, other than all the IVs in my arms. That kind of stunk. That hurt. But other than that, I was feeling pretty good. I got to say, the support I got from everybody has been amazing. Dayton fans, Wittenberg University fans, all the high school sports I cover around the Dayton and Springfield area. The Dayton Dragons sent me a gift package today with some soup and food and stuff. You know, a bunch of Dayton fans sent me a cashmere cardigan sweater. They call themselves the Loud Boys. They're just the biggest, loudest Dayton fans you can think of. And honestly, brightened my mood and helped a lot. It feels like I've heard from everybody I've ever known, from high school friends at Fayetteville to my elementary school friend from Western Brown in the early 80s came to visit me because he lives nearby in downtown Columbus. It's pretty amazing. It's like dying, but you get to actually experience everything you would have at your funeral. So that's a silver lining, and it makes me want to, be better about reaching out to people when they're having troubles or health problems. We can all do better that way. And so many people have done a great job with that. I'm going to Dayton basketball interviews tomorrow at UD, and I'm sure I'll get a ton of support there from the people I'm going to be seeing a lot of over the next 4 months.
0: I'm glad there are things that I've read while following your story that I've laughed at, and it's good we can laugh at them. Is this true? When they were putting the defibrillator, the pacemaker in, did you request music from the Counting Crows be played?
1: Yeah, they asked what kind of music I want, and I chose my favorite band. I mean, I'm a child of the 90s, right? I still listen to a lot of 90s music and a lot of Counting Crows. So it helps. It's a crazy – you probably – I don't know if you remember your procedures, but you're not totally out.
0: Right,
1: I could hear everything they were saying.
0: Yes.
1: You hear – you feel that wire going across your chest, and the drugs just help you stay still, I think. But I was – certainly aware of a lot of what was going on. You know, I wish I had some drugs Sunday when the Bengals were playing. That would have helped a lot. The last minute of that game, man.
0: Yeah. Final thought, and you kind of alluded to it, but and you mentioned the legendary Tom Archdeacon wrote about your story in the Dayton Daily News. Why is it important for you to share this story so others hear this?
1: Well, AEDs are such an amazing tool for saving lives, and you know, you take them for granted. You see them all over the place. But you know, there obviously could be more. There could always be more at different places. And we live in Bexley on the east side of Columbus, and they're all over the town, and there's a map of them, but I haven't looked at that map, but I need to look at that map now. You know, and not only AEDs, but CPR training. We had a session at work in Dayton back in July, I think. I didn't go because I'm tired of driving to Dayton after 13 years of living in Columbus, but next time I will go, or I will seek one out, and we can all do stuff like that to, because you just never know when you might be called on to save life. Luckily, my doctors didn't need training. They are well-versed in how to do it, but you just never know. So I'll do my best to seek out those opportunities and be ready if the situation ever arises.
0: Man, what an absolutely amazing story. I can't thank you for sharing it. I'm happy you're still with us. It's just, I mean, when I heard the news and I followed it since, and I knew I wanted to get you on, and I appreciate you spending some time tonight and spreading the word on this. And as I reached out to you on Twitter, now dueling members of this club, if there's anything pacemaker related I can offer tips or advice on, I am here for you 24 hours a day.
1: That's awesome. Thanks, Lance. And I always enjoyed going on WLW, miss the Cincinnati area, but it's always going to be home for me, and let's hope we stay alive long enough to see the Reds return to relevance.
0: Absolutely. David, thank you.
1: All right, thanks, Mike.
0: All right, there you go. David Jablonski, Dayton Daily News. Unbelievable. Unbelievable story. And there are so many things he tells of this story that are similar to mine, and yet some that aren't in the things I think of when I initially, my heart stopped. I was in the exam room at the hospital and my heart stopped for 60 seconds. And I didn't, I'll never forget. I did not believe the doctors, and they tore off that strip from the machine. And they said, see this flat line, you know, whatever, 1201 to 1202, your heart stopped for a minute. Man, and the AED right there in quick reaction from his teammates. Whew. Let's head down the stretch. Put the wraps on it next. Arnell Carrier Sports Talk, presented by Kelsey Chevrolet, 700 WLW.
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15: 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I'm Lance McAllister. 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They hopped to it 50 years ago tonight. Reds lost to the Padres 6-1 in San Diego. The game lasted an hour and 46 minutes. The Padres got four in the first off Freddie Norman. Brent Strom pitched a complete game against the Reds, allowing just three hits. Hit by Foster, Bench, and Perez. David Concepcio made his 27th error of the season on this night. Doug Rader homered. Mike Champion homered in a winning effort for the Padres. There were just three games left in the regular season. The Reds were 159. 159 with three to go 50 years ago tonight. All right. I'm really happy I could hook up with David Jablonski tonight. I was thinking during the break, it's been 18 years. My incident happened on November the 18th, 2008. I'll never forget because Kentucky was going to play North Carolina that night. And I was on my way into work and I felt some discomfort in my chest. And for whatever reason, I just decided, you know what? I should probably just go by the ER. And I went by the ER, and long story short, I wound up passing out on the exam table, alone in the room. Heart stopped for 60 seconds. They eventually determined that I have when I faint, my heart stopped, and I had fainted on the table first. When I faint, my heart had stopped, and they figured that had happened throughout my life, and rather risking it happening when I was driving or alone or for a longer amount of time, they went with the pacemaker. I'll never forget the day of the surgery. That night, I'm recovering watching the Bengals and Steelers because Chad had been deactivated for that game. He'd gotten into it with Marvin and Bob Gronkowski earlier in the week or the day before. They deactivated him for that game on a Thursday night. And the other thing, and I'll have to tell David this to be careful early on, because here, this is Thursday, I have the procedure. On Sunday, I was taking Peyton to see the Cheetah Girls at Heritage Bank Center. And, you know, here she's thinking that you know, we're not going to get to go, and I'm in the hospital. And I said, we are going to see the Cheetah Girls. And here I am, 4 days removed from the pacemaker being inserted. And I thought I was going to be able to walk up and down the steps of Heritage Bank Center. Holy moly, did it hit me in terms of huffing and puffing and feeling it at that point. But we saw the Cheetah Girls that day. We saw the Cheetah Girls. All right, I got to get out of here. Thanks to Joe Waddell for producing. Thanks to you for taking a listen tonight. What do you say we do it tomorrow? 3 full hours, 6 to 9 o'clock. I can't wait. Podcast up for everything you've heard tonight at some point at 700WLW.com and through the iHeartRadio app. This has been the Arnell Carrier Sports Talk presented by Kelsey Chevrolet. 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
17: Remembering the life of a police officer murdered on the job. 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I'm Matt Reese, breaking now.
18: And this evening, we want to remember Hayden Phillips, not simply as a trooper, but as a person.
17: An emotional news conference in Bowling Green this evening. Kentucky State Police talking about State Trooper Hayden Phillips. He was shot and killed while on a traffic stop on I-65 yesterday. This is KSP Public Information Officer Caden Parker.
18: Those who worked alongside of Hayden knew him as someone people could actually count on. Both professionally and personally, he would actually do anything for anybody in this room at any time.
17: A judge has denied the suspect bond, so he remains behind bars tonight. And the funeral for Trooper Phillips is going to be this coming Sunday at Western Kentucky University's arena. Here we go with a look at the roads for you tonight on this Tuesday, the latest traffic and weather together. And we do have a couple of delays. Southbound, make it northbound, 75 at the Ronald Reagan Cross County Highway. It's a construction delay. And then south of that at Paddock, got a backup because of construction delays there on the southbound lanes. And on the west side, the Miami-Town area, there's an accident at the 275 and 74 split. And mix in the construction delays there, that's a real mess.
16: Now, the latest forecast from the Jake Sweeney Chevrolet Weather Center. 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Together, let's drive.
19: In the forecast for tonight, mostly clear skies will drop to 55 degrees. Coming up tomorrow, it's partly to mostly